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6: Cardinals lose to the Reds today by a 5-4 score. Mercy Cardinals post-game show continues across the Cardinals radio network. Going back through the game with the highlights, the pitching matchup. Matthew Liberatore making the start for the Cardinals. Chase Burns on the mound for Cincinnati. Nothing doing through the first inning and a half in the bottom of the second inning. Michael Toliup is at the plate. There are two outs and nobody aboard.
7: The 3-2 pitch with two outs in the second. Strike three called, and that's challenged by Toliup.
8: Pitcher's called the strike. The batter is challenged.
7: Liberatore feels pretty confident about this one. We shall see.
9: So does Toliup.
7: Toliup thought it was low, and it's a strike. The Reds have one challenge the rest of the way.
8: The call is confirmed. Cincinnati has one challenge remaining.
6: Second strikeout of the game for Liberatore, and the game goes to the top of the third inning. In the top of the third, with one out, Blaze Jordan gets a base hit, and with two outs, it's J.J. Weatherholt.
10: As we play the third, that ball's hit towards the gap in right center field. It's going to get down and go to the wall. Blaze Jordan is at third base, and they're going to send him home. Ellie De Cruz has a cannon, and he throws him out at the plate. Ellie De La Cruz cut in front of McClain to get the cutoff, and Jordan is thrown out at the plate on the double by Weatherholt. Worth the gamble.
6: Yeah, worth the gamble. Unfortunately, that run does not score. And anytime there's a one-run game, you look at every moment in the contest. Unfortunately, the Weatherholt double results in Jordan being thrown out at home. Still scoreless as we go to the bottom of the third inning. In the bottom of the third with two outs, Matt McClain gets a base hit, brings up Ellie De La Cruz.
10: The pitch is a called strike three. Got him with the curveball. Libby picks up his third strikeout and puts another zero on the board.
6: Cardinals come through, though, in the top of the fourth inning. With one out, Alec Burleson walks, moves to second on a wild pitch. After a Jordan Walker strikeout, it's Nathan Church.
10: As he pitches in the fourth inning to the left-handed batting Cardinals center fielder Nathan Church, who grounds that to the left side. That's going to be a base hit. Rounding third, heading home is Alec Burleson. He's going to score, and the Cardinals take a 1-0 lead on the base hit by Nathan Church the other way.
6: Cardinals are not done. Mason Wynn walks. Up comes Brian Torres.
10: 2-2 count. The pitch to Torres is hit hard to right field. Sinking line drive. It's going to drop for a hit. Rounding third base and scoring is Nathan Church, and it's 2-0. With Mason Wynn going to third base, Torres comes through with another two-out hit.
6: Yeah, big one right there. Gives the Cardinals the 2-0 lead. They have runners at first and third. Unfortunately, Blaze Jordan strikes out. So it ends the inning. So the Cardinals score two, but they also strand two in the fourth inning. Now, if you remember, in the bottom of

0: the third. The final hitter of the inning was Ellie De La Cruz, and he struck out. So Matthew Liberatore comes back out for the bottom of the fourth inning. He would face three batters, Sal Stewart, Dane Myers, and Eugenio Suarez.
1: The 3-2 pitch, a check swing. I think he went, and he does too. He's walking towards the Reds dugout, and that's four punch-outs for Matthew Liberatore. Two balls, two strikes. Here comes the pitch, and it's a called strike three. Libby again dropping that curveball in on Myers. This time, three straight strikeouts covering the last couple of innings. The next pitch is a fastball, strike three. Blew it by him, and Libby strikes out the side. Four strikeouts in a row, six strikeouts in the game. Outstanding Matthew Liberatore.
0: The four straight strikeouts, the second most consecutive strikeouts in the career of Matthew Liberatore. More on that in just a moment. Cardinals in their half of the fifth inning. They have another opportunity. J.J. Weatherholt gets a one-out base hit with two outs. Alec Burleson singles, and that pushes Weatherholt to third. But Jordan Walker strikes out swinging, and for a second straight inning, the Cardinals strand two runners. So that sends the game to the bottom of the fifth. Matthew Liberatore back on the mound for the Cardinals. Again, he had struck out each of the last four batters that he had faced off against, and he matches up against Tyler Stevenson.
2: World Series panel. A swing and a miss. Another strikeout for Liberatore. He dropped the curveball on Stevenson. Seven strikeouts and five in a row for Matthew Liberatore.
0: The five in a row tying a career high for Liberatore. That streak would come to an end when Michael Tolia would fly out, but then J.J. Blade, the third batter in the fifth inning.
2: Libby struck out five in a row. Now the pitch. A swing and a miss. He strikes out Blade, strikes out two this inning, and has eight in the game.
0: Yeah, lots of strikeouts today from Liberatore. Top of the sixth inning, new pitcher is Sam Moll, as the Cardinals really forced a ton of pitches from Chase Burns. At one point, he had a 30-plus pitch inning. That was in that fourth inning where the Cardinals scored two, and he was done after throwing better than 100 pitches. So Sam Moll on to pitch for the Reds in the top of the sixth inning. With two outs, Joshua Baez gets a base hit for Baez. This is his first non-home run.
2: Here's a swing and a base hit into center field. A pinch hit for Joshua Baez. That takes care of the 0 for 18.
0: His first hit since the three-home run game in his debut. He gets the base hit. First non-home run hit for him in the big leagues. So Baez is on at first, not for long. He goes to second, and then Blaze Jordan walks. So the Cardinals once again have two on, two out, but Jimmy Crooks flies out. So for a third straight inning, the Cardinals leave two on base. To the bottom of the sixth inning we go, and with one out, Matt McClain is up at the plate.
2: The pitch. A swing and a drive to left field. Baez on the run, can't catch it. The ball hits off the wall. Baez gets to it. The throw coming into second base. The slide, the tag, safe. Good throw, good play by Baez off the wall.
0: Yeah, we had heard that Baez has a really good arm in the outfield. Showed it off there, but it was going to be tough to throw out McClain. That looked like a double all the way. Ellie De La Cruz gets a base hit. McClain is only able to go to third. Cardinals lead 2-0, and the always dangerous Sal Stewart at the plate.
2: Here it comes for Stewart. A swing and a high fly ball deep center field. Church back to the wall, and it's gone. A three-run homer for Stewart is 27th, and a 3-2 lead for Cincinnati.
0: Just like that, the Cardinals' two-run lead turns into a one-run deficit thanks to Sal Stewart. It's 3-2 Reds. Matthew Liberatore knew it the moment it came off the bat. Dane Myers would fly out. That brings up with two outs, Eugenio Suarez.
2: The windup, Liberatore's kick, his pitch. Swing and a miss, he struck him out.
0: So he gets out of the inning with his ninth strikeout of the day, but the damage done. Reds score three, and they take a 3-2 lead. New pitcher into the game for Cincinnati in the seventh inning. That would be Brock Burke. With one out, he walks Ivan Herrera, who goes to second on a wild pitch. With two outs, Jordan Walker walks. So once again, Two on, two out for the Cardinals, this time in the seventh inning.
1: The next delivery to Fermin is popped up on the infield. It is Stewart calling for it, and then it's the second baseman calling him off. That's McLean, and Fermin, the pinch hitter, is retired, and so are the Cardinals.
0: Four straight innings where the Cardinals leave two runners on the bases. They trail 3-2 as the game goes to the bottom of the seventh. In the bottom of the seventh, Luis Gastelum comes on to pitch, gets Tyler Stevenson to pop out, Michael Tolia to strike out, and it brings up J.J. Bleda.
1: The 3-2 pitch, swing and a miss, got him with a changeup. Two strikeouts in the inning for Gastelum.
0: So the Cardinals back at the plate in the bottom, or excuse me, I should say the top of the eighth inning. New pitcher is Luis May. Strikes out Mason Wynn before walking Joshua Baez. Blaze Jordan then strikes out. Baez steals second, and Jimmy Crooks is at the plate with the Cardinals having the tying run on in scoring position. That is Baez at second.
2: The pitch, a swing and a miss. He strikes out. The Cardinals strand another runner. They've left 10 on.
0: It does end the run of two being left on, but the Cardinals run leave a runner on in scoring position as the game goes to the bottom of the eighth inning. In the bottom of the eighth inning, Justin Brule is pitching for the Cardinals. First batter, he faces Jose Trevino. He gets a base hit, goes to second on a wild pitch, and then that brings up Matt McLean.
2: Two and one the count. Showing bunt. The bunt is down on the third baseline. Played by Blaze Jordan. He had trouble getting the ball out of the glove and throws it down the right field line. The Reds get a gift run. Trevino scores on the throwing error. 4-2 Reds.
0: Matt McLean would then steal second base, so he's on in scoring position for Ellie De La Cruz, who flies out. McLean takes third on the flyout. They intentionally walk Sal Stewart to get to Dane Myers.
2: The pitch, and there's the bunt up the first baseline, and there's nobody covering first. The run scores as Dane Myers gets a bunt single, scoring Matt McLean, and it's 5-2 Reds.
0: Looked like maybe Burleson thought that the play was going to be at home where he would have taken it, where the pitcher Brule thought the play was going to be at first base. Either way, nobody was at first base, so a defensive letdown here in this eighth inning for the Cardinals. A walk of Eugenio Suarez, that loads the bases. Ke'Bryan Hayes replaces Suarez on the bases, so bases loaded, one out, and it is Tyler Stevenson.
2: Pitch number 26. Strike three called, and he needed that.
0: He absolutely did, so now two outs with T.J. Friedel coming up.
2: Here's the 1-1 pitch coming up for the struggling Friedel. He swings and pops it up to the left of home plate. Off with the mask. Crooks waiting for it to come down. A two-handed catch. Friedel is 0 for his last 28. He leaves the bases loaded.
0: Two runs on three hits in the eighth inning for Cincinnati, and the game goes to the ninth with the Reds leading by a 5-2 score. New pitcher into the game, that would be Emilio Pagan. As the rain continued to come down, wet conditions, Justin Brule certainly was dealing with that in the eighth inning, and Pagan dealing with it in the ninth. J.J. Weatherholt, the leadoff hitter in the inning, he is hit by a pitch before Ivan Herrera flies out. Alec Burleson then grounds out. That allows Weatherholt to take second. Doesn't matter where Weatherholt is at on the bases. Here's Jordan Walker.
2: Pagan's pitch. A swing and a high fly ball. Deep to right center field. To the wall. It's a goner. Walker hits a home run to make it a one-run game. With the Cardinals down to their last out, Walker scores Weatherholt with Jordan's 25th home run of the year.
0: Great to see Walker hit the home run as it travels 381 feet, leaves his bat at 99 miles per hour, and as John said, it gets the Cardinals back within one run. It's a 5-4 game. Up comes Jose Fermin.
2: The pitch. Fermin rips it down the left field line. That's a fair ball going to the corner, and he's going to be in scoring position. Friedel will make his throw toward third, and that's a double for Fermin, so the Cardinals aren't cooked yet.
0: They are not, and it would get more interesting. Mason Wynn coming up to the plate. Fermin at second, but not for long.
2: The tying run at second. The pitch bounces and goes all the way over the shoulder of Trevino to the screen. And now the tying run is just 90 feet away.
0: So the Cardinals are a hit away from tying this game up. And Mason Winn, who had the huge game yesterday at the plate, rain continuing to come down, obviously bothering Pagan. The conditions are quite slick, and Mason Winn is at the plate with the tying run at third.
2: The kick, the pitch. Winn taps it up the third base line. Pagan gets to it. He throws, and Winn is just out, and this ballgame has come to an end. The Cardinals left Pagan in a spot where he could give up the tying run, but he got the pitch, made the play on the tapper up the third baseline, leaving Fermin at third, and the Reds have evened the series at two games apiece, coming back to beat the Cardinals 5-4 tonight.
0: With the win, Cincinnati goes to 61-66. The Cardinals, they drop to 65-63. Winning totals for Cincinnati, scoring their 5 runs on 7 hits, no errors. They leave 4. For the Cardinals, 4 runs, 9 hits, 1 error. They leave 11. Winning pitcher is Mole. He's 2-7. The loss to Liberatore, 5-11. Pagan the save. That is his 16th save of the year. Home runs hit in this game. Stewart, his 27th. Walker, his 25th. Game goes 2 hours and 56 minutes. Official attendance tonight at Great American Ballpark listed at 16,097. Cardinals lose to the Reds by a 5-4 score. We'll take a break. When we return, we'll get the postgame comments of Cardinals manager Oliver Marmol. That's up next. You're locked in to the Mercy Cardinals postgame show on the Cardinals Radio Network, powered by Graybar.
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0: Cardinals lose to Cincinnati 5-4. Matthew Liberatore did not pitch poorly in this game. 3 runs over 6 innings, but he gives up the big home run to Sal Stewart. That was the biggest swing of the bat in this game. Stewart comes up with 1 hit, but a 3-run home run that turned a 2-0 Cardinals lead into a 1-run Cincinnati lead. Cardinals collect in this game 9 total hits, but only one player had more than one. That was J.J. Weatherholt, who went 2-for-4 with a double. Jordan Walker hits the home run as he had one of the bigger swings, his 25th home run of the year. Luis Gastelum pitched well, 1 inning out of the bullpen, 2 strikeouts, no walks. And I would also argue that Justin Brule pitched better than his line would indicate. Gave up 2 runs. They were both earned on 3 hits. But that was an inning there in the 8th where the Cardinals let down a bit defensively. There was an error. That doesn't account, though, for the run scoring. Also, the play where nobody was covering first. So, not that Brule was great, but again, I would argue that he was better than 2 runs on 3 hits in 1 inning would make it look like. Cardinals manager Oliver Marmol met with the media just a few moments ago, specifically with Chip Carey from Cardinals TV.
10: Tough one, Ollie. What do you take from this one tonight in Cincy?
11: Yeah, it is a tough one. I like what we were able to do at the end there and fight back. Came up short. I thought Libby did a really nice job. At the end of the day, you play a doubleheader, and then we're trying to be really smart with Leahy. So you cap him at 5. You know that going into it. So you need to try to get 6 today out of Libby, if not more. Fortunately, their big dude hits a homer for 3 runs, which puts you behind. And at that point, you get some unfavorable matchups with Brule being the guy that has to throw an inning.
10: Let's talk about the positive things. Let's talk about Libby in particular. It's a shame one pitch was the difference in the game. But overall, 9 strikeouts, man, he was really, really good. And a different kind of mix than Chicago and Wrigley Field.
11: Yeah, did a nice job. A lot of strikeouts looking. Was able to use the fastball appropriately. Spun it well. Got back into counts the way he needs to. But overall, we like his usage, the way he was attacking, and very effective.
10: Nice adjustment second time through against Chase Burns to get 2 spot against him. 33 pitches, that's kind of the way the Cardinals offense has been when it's been at its best, relentless.
11: Yeah, that's the tough part about this one is you're facing a really good arm and you take a lead and just not being able to hold it to the end there. Riley would have given you 3 in a row today if we had the lead to be able to finish the game, which is awesome. These guys care. They want it. They want it bad. So, yeah, that's a tough one, but we were able to drive his pitch count up. I mean, you look at him, 105 pitches or so through 5 innings, so I like our at-bats, just couldn't finish.
10: And Joshua, off the bench, got on base twice, broke that over after the 3-home-run game at Wrigley Field, did some nice things at the plate, too.
11: Yeah, good swing, stole bag, then draws the walk, just really nice shot today.
10: Well, let's try to get a series win tomorrow.
11: Yeah.
0: Chip, Ollie, thank you for that. Cardinals lose today as they fall to the Reds 5-4. More in a moment. It's the Mercy Cardinals postgame show on the Cardinals Radio Network, powered by Graybar.
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0: 5-4, the Cardinals lose in Cincinnati. The 4-5-game series is now even through four games at two games apiece. Elsewhere around baseball, scores of note, we will start in the NL Central where the Pirates scored two in the bottom of the ninth today, and they walk off Detroit 4-3. Cubs lost at home to the White Sox 3-0. In progress right now, the Brewers, they trail Seattle in Milwaukee 7-3, that game in the bottom of the eighth. Games impacting the wild card race, the Mets beat the Padres today in New York by a 4-2 score. Diamondbacks win in 10 innings over Boston 7-6, and the Phillies get a win against the Marlins 4-1. Across the Cardinals minor league system, AAA Memphis, they're in action right now hosting Jacksonville. Bottom of the eighth inning, Jacksonville holds a 5-4 lead. In this game, Thomas Tsejasi has hit a home run, his 10th dinger of the year. Should take notes, Tsejasi's AAA OPS now is sitting at 791, so he certainly has been doing some things here recently. AA Springfield, they're in the top of the ninth inning right now, so they're not done yet. They lead at Arkansas 6-2, but Liam Doyle was on the mound today for Springfield. He was nasty. Five innings, a run on a hit, nine strikeouts, and two walks. That certainly was good to see. Elsewhere around the minor league system, High A Peoria losing at Lansing 4-3, and the Palm Beach Cardinals, they lose at home to Fort Myers 8-4. In our game, the Cardinals, they fall short. They lose to the Reds 5-4. We'll look ahead to the series finale, the rubber game. We'll talk all about that coming up in just a moment. It's the Mercy Cardinals postgame show on the Cardinals Radio Network, powered by Gray Bar.
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0: Cardinals lose to Cincinnati 5-4. It's a five-game series that's now even at two games apiece. Rubber game of the match coming up tomorrow afternoon. More on that in just a moment. But first, let's get to our Saves Leaderboard. 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He's got 36 saves. Riley O'Brien's number two in baseball, number one in the National League with 32. 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Cardinals-Reds wrapping up the series tomorrow afternoon. Technically, it'll get started in the morning time tomorrow, so we'll have an early day coming up as the Cardinals and Reds are going to match up, with the Cardinals sending right-hander Michael McGreevy to the bump. He is 5-9 with a 3.48 ERA. Righty Brady Singer is going to go for Cincinnati. He is 5-11 with a 4.66 ERA. First pitch is scheduled for 11:40 in the morning. That means our pregame coverage tomorrow morning is set to begin at 10:45, and we look forward to bringing you Cardinals baseball then. For the voice of the Cardinals, John Rooney, along with Ricky Horton and Mike Claiborne, who are all in Cincinnati, along with on-site producer engineer Ryan Schulte. Our studio producer engineer is Daniel Henkamp. Thanks going out to both Chip Carey and Danny Wexelman, helping us out with some audio from the road for both the pregame show and the postgame show. Ben Boyd is the manager of the Cardinals Radio Network. I'm Matt Pauly, thanking you for being tuned in. Cardinals lose to the Reds tonight, and they'll be back at it coming up tomorrow here across the Cardinals Radio Network, powered by Graybar.
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0: Night for the Cardinals. They end up losing a game that they had a lead in for a while, but they were just unable to hold on. A big swing of the bat from Sal Stewart was a big difference in this game. And then I would argue a bit of a defensive letdown for the Cardinals as well later on, when the Reds tacked on a couple more runs. And when all is said and done, the Cardinals end up losing by a single tally. Welcome in. It's the Circus Sports Extra Inning Show here on KMOX. My name is Matt Pauly. If you want to chime in, feel free to call or text. You can do so at 314-436-7900, 314-436-7900. I always say, just throw that phone number in your phone. That way you can easily text or call without waiting for me to say it. 314-436-7900. You can tweet at me, at Matt Pauly on air. And for those of you who are watching on the video stream, you can leave a comment in the chat. Let's get our first comment of the show from Baby Bird Nation. Said, if you would have asked fans before the game, would you take Libertor going 6 innings, 3 runs, they would take it, even knowing the bullpen only had Gastelum, Ferguson, and Brule. It's funny you say that, because literally I was having a text conversation today with Kevin Wheeler as the game. We all of us, like KMOX folks, we tend to be texting with each other as the games go along. And Kevin and I were talking, and there was the frustration of what felt like another big inning biting Matthew Libertor, because that's been the issue for him. It's when one inning goes sideways for him. And it was one swing of the bat, but it was 3 runs. And Kevin and I were talking about it a little bit, and I literally sent basically that exact same text message to Kevin that Baby Bird Nation just said. I said, 2 hours ago, if you would have told me, hey, you're going to get 6 innings and 3 runs from Libertor, do you take it? My answer is yeah. I'm taking that for sure. And Kevin's point was, I don't think Kevin will mind me sharing his text messages back to me. His point, also true. You don't want that on an every game basis for somebody. A 4.5 ERA is nothing special. But I think, considering the state of the Cardinals right now, the state of Matthew Libertor as they try to get him going, 6 runs, 3 innings, you'll take that. It's a quality start. You'll take that more often than not. John says, Libby simply cannot pitch with runners on base. You get traffic on the bases, and he just leaves meat all over the plate to get rocked. There is something to be said about that, and again, it's one swing, it's 3 runs. Everything I say about Libertor, I think, needs to come under the umbrella of the idea that the overall numbers for the day are fine. They're fine, right? They're fine. But at the same time, it was when he finally allowed runners. He did not allow a runner in the first inning, did not allow a runner in the second inning, did allow a runner in the third inning. He gave up a 2-out Matt McClain single, but then he struck out Ellie De La Cruz. Did not allow a run in the fourth inning when he struck out all 3 batters that he faced. Did not allow a runner in the fifth inning, and then it was the sixth inning. So he allowed one base runner through the first 5, and then gives up the Matt McClain 1-out double followed by an Ellie De La Cruz single, and it did feel a little bit different from that point. So him being successful with runners on base, I think that's a legitimate point by you. I do. That that seems to be where his issues are. But I would argue that it's, again, it's better, right? It got better for Liberatore today. And, I mean, the strikeout numbers for Libby were really good. And the pitch mix was different. I think that's the thing that jumps out at me. Let me get his final usage here in this game, and we'll go over some of those numbers. Because if you remember in his last start, he didn't really use the fastball.

0: all that often. He went away from the fastball and used his off-speed stuff a lot more. Well, that wasn't the case tonight. Liberatore threw 45 four-seam fastballs today and then three sinkers. So he threw 48 total fastballs in this game. So that accounts for about half of his pitches. Came in with about 21% curveball, 20% slider, 11% changeup. And it was better today. The fastball played better today. That's been the pitch that has really beat him up this year. So maybe that's another sign of development for Liberatore, that he was able to have a little bit more success with the fastball today. And we'll see. Each time we talk about something like this with Liberatore, it has the kind of the dot, dot, dot behind it, because we need to see what it's going to look like in the next start. A lot of people also coming in and saying that specifically the pitch to Sal Stewart, not good. Yeah, it was not a good pitch. And I mean, the moment he swung that bat and made contact, if you were watching the TV broadcast of it, he just kind of put his head down. I think he may have said a word that you can't say on the radio. He knew it immediately that thing was gone. So, but I, you know, we spend a lot of time on this. I would argue, I think the bigger deals in this game, the much bigger, we're spending so much time on Liberatore. Yeah, he gave up a 3-run home run to Sal Stewart. That happens. Sal Stewart, really good ball player, right? And that's where most of the comments that I'm getting are focusing in on. I think that's a secondary concern to what the Cardinals did offensively and their inability to take advantage of opportunities. I was talking about this on the network postgame show for those of you who were with me on that. At one point, there was four straight innings where the Cardinals left two runners on base in every inning. Cardinals left 11 on base. They go 3-for-11 with runners in scoring position. That's the game. That's the game. Liberatore gives up three runs in six innings. Okay. You have a defensive letdown in the eighth inning where Cincinnati scores a couple runs. Okay. Like, you can survive those things if you can come up with a few more hits and come up with another just big hit and drive in a few more runs, and that simply did not happen today. 314-436-7900, 314-436-7900. That's how you call, that's how you text. You can tweet at me as well, at Matt Pauly on air. And then for those of you who are watching on the video stream, feel free to continue to comment. Text message comes in from the 314, says, is Blaze Jordan at third base going to be our long-term solution? I lean no, but I'm not closing the door on it. You know, his defense is good, not great, and that's actually better than what we thought it was going to be. I don't want to go back and relitigate the whole situation when he was initially getting called up, where we thought the defense was going to be bad, and he's been more than serviceable as a major league third baseman. He's not a gold glove caliber third baseman. And Cardinals fans have been used to watching Nolan Arenado over there for years. And they've had some pretty good other guys over at third base as well. And that's not who Blaze Jordan is. I don't know what the organization is going to be. There's been chat, something that I've thought about for a long time. Do they maybe put Raniel Rodriguez at third base? That was brought up on a different radio station here in town here just recently, something that if you listen to KMOX, you know that that's something that we have been talking about for quite some time. It felt like it was Rob Serfolio who's being interviewed over on 101, and to give credit to, you know, them getting that, he did say that they're looking at him at first base and they're not closing the door basically on any other position, including third. If he all of a sudden starts playing third, that probably changes things. But right now, I don't know who the long-term third baseman is for the Cardinals. I actually still think Nolan Gorman is likely to get another opportunity for something to happen this year, get another opportunity at the big league level this year, just to see if the changes he's made at AAA are real or not. But we can't rely on him being a long-term guy. I don't know if Blaze Jordan is a long-term guy. Just don't know what to say on that. I don't know who the third baseman of the future is for the Cardinals. Now, that being said, you know, third base historically, and I've talked about this a lot, so I apologize for people who have heard me say this before. Third base historically is a really good offensive position. It's not this year, and it hasn't been. There's only four third basemen in Major League Baseball among qualified players who have a plus 800 OPS. Caminero, Muncy, Vargas, Young. And then there's only, four more that have OPSs above 7. So if you consider a 750 OPS an average OPS, which I think most people would consider that, there's only eight qualified third basemen in Major League Baseball that have a third baseman who is average or better offensively. That's the state of third base in Major League Baseball right now. That's it. Eight third basemen, qualified third basemen, have an OPS at 750 or above in all of Major League Baseball. So when we're trying to figure out this Cardinals situation at third base, this is not just a Cardinals problem. This is a Major League Baseball problem, where for whatever reason right now, there's just not a whole lot of production coming out of third base league-wide, which is not what people expect, because third base has been a power run-producing position historically across Major League Baseball. Let's get to our Cut of the Game. Our Cut of the Game is sponsored by The Diamond Shop, thediamondshop.net. Good to see Jordan Walker come up and hit one out in the ninth inning.
1: Pagan's pitch. A swing and a high fly ball. Deep to right center field. To the wall. It's a gutter. Walker hits a home run to make it a one-run game. With the Cardinals down to their last out, Walker scores Weatherholt with Jordan's 25th home run of the year.
0: That is our call of the game again, our cut of the game, sponsored by The Diamond Shop, thediamondshop.net. Just one final thing going back to the third base conversation, because Jeremy mentions on the stream that Nolan Arenado has 20 home runs, and Arenado is one of those eight players that I mentioned earlier. Arenado has a 765 OPS, so he is the last of the eight who is a third baseman with a plus 750 OPS. Can't tell you how happy I am for Nolan Arenado. I want the best for him. I want him to continue to produce. In reality, he's not actually that different of a guy than who he was with the Cardinals. He's playing in a different ballpark. In Arizona this year, he has an 829 OPS. On the road, he has a 704 OPS. At home, he's a 269 hitter. Away, he's 219. Now, he has shown pretty good power, both home run and away. I know that message was about home runs. So to be fair, of his 20 home runs, 11 are at home, 9 are on the road. But the overall numbers, if you were to take his overall road numbers this year and just have that, a 219 hitter with a 704 OPS, maybe that's a little bit better than what he was last year with the Cardinals. And again, that has something to do with the ballpark. But I'm super happy for Nolan Arenado. I'm glad he's in Arizona. I'm glad he's in a ballpark that suits who he is from an offensive standpoint. I just don't want the narrative to be that it's really that different, because when you do start giving up the when you look at the numbers, the home run splits home road splits are different. Sam says, if Brule does not give up the two, we win. Okay, let's talk about that for a second. First off, I think anybody who watches me a lot knows I don't like going down that pathway, because everything leads to another, so you don't know what would happen if it's not two runs. But also, I have a really hard time getting after Brule too much there in the eighth inning when you consider everything that was going on. It was really wet conditions, the same wet conditions that Pagan was dealing with in the top of the ninth inning, and that really impacted him. The landing spot wasn't good. They were slipping and sliding. And then you have the throwing error by Blaze Jordan. That's an issue. You have the play over at first base where nobody's covering. I think Burleson thought the play was going to be at home, and Brule thought the play was going to be at first. I think that's where the confusion was. But that was a defensive letdown. And it doesn't show up in the box score because all the runs against Brule are earned. But if the Cardinals play better defense there in the eighth inning, I don't think that inning plays out the same way. So I'm not going to get after Justin Brule too much when it comes to that. Text message from 314 says Matthew Liberatore is done after five. Between his old ears only works for five. Same old story. They needed him longer today. I disagree with the text, but I'm not going to that's not the conversation for right now. The bigger conversation is why was he out there at that point? Because if they have a loaded bullpen, they may be done with Libby after five, or they might, they may have had a, even if he comes back out for that sixth inning, when McClain doubles, that might have been the day. When Ellie De La Cruz singles, that's definitely the day. But they knew they needed to get more from Liberatore today. They're still reeling from the doubleheader day where they used just about everybody. And then when they're taking the foot off the pedal right now with Kyle Leahy, and they just have to do that. And Ollie talked about this in postgame. So if you didn't hear the postgame comments from Ollie, which we had in the network postgame show, he addressed this very much head on. They had to go six today, six or more, with Matthew Liberatore. So that was the reason he was in there. I don't think it's a mental headspace. Actually, I think the comment that we got earlier about Libby having a hard time when runners are on, I think that's the more valid thing to talk about in this situation than anything going on with him mentally. At the same time, he does seem to let innings spiral. That doesn't seem like a spiral inning. That seems like a couple hits and then a dude hitting a home run. And at the end of the day, it's three runs. I get it. But why do we keep going back to this? Again, I don't think this is the... He gave you six innings and three runs. There were other things that needed to happen in this game that could have really resulted in this team coming away with a win. Who's on a Roll is sponsored by Circus Sports. Sports betting the way it should be. Let's talk a little bit about Luis Gastelum as he went out and he put together another scoreless inning. He has been on quite the roll, and for a while there, it felt like it was somewhat non-competitive. In fact, he gave up runs in four straight and five of six outings from July 24th to August 8th. Since August 8th, he has appeared in five games, and he has not given up a run. He has only given up a hit during that time, and also during that time, he has struck out 12 batters, so he has been very good. He indeed is on a roll. It's sponsored by Circus Sports. Sports betting the way it should be. Let's take a break. We'll come back. We've got more coming up. It is the Circus Sports Extra Inning Show here on KMOX.
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4: 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I'm here

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2: Just a few more minutes left on this edition of the program. It is the Circus Sports Extra Innings show here on KMOX. And we'll be with you till about 10 o'clock or so. Again, early baseball tomorrow as they'll play a day game out east. So tomorrow's game is going to begin at 11:40 in the morning. That means Tom Ackerman is going to have you for the pregame show at 10:45 tomorrow morning. 10:45 is when we'll have Cardinals pre coming up tomorrow here on KMOX. Let's get to By the Numbers. 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Member FDIC. So Matthew Libertor tied one of national records today. In the bottom of the third inning, the final out was recorded by striking out Ellie De La Cruz. Then in the bottom of the fourth inning, he struck out Sal Stewart, Dane Myers, and Eugenio Suarez. And then he came out in the fifth inning, and the first batter he faced was Tyler Stevenson. He struck out as well. That was five straight strikeouts for Matthew Liberatore, and that is the that's tied for the most consecutive strikeouts that that he has ever had in his career. He's done it one other time, so five straight strikeouts for him, and that's good for him. So that is our By the Numbers. Again, By the Numbers, sponsored by Bank of Springfield, Bank Boldly, Bank with BOS, Member FDIC. Baby Bird Nation says, we're still okay. Yeah, the Cardinals are fine, and they can still win. When the series gets started, yeah, you'd love to win four out of five. You'd love to win all five, which almost never happens. But if you win the series, it's fine. Just keep winning series, and stuff is going to be stuff's going to be okay. Text message from the 217. If Ollie really wanted to get six from Liberatore, it's time for Yachty. After 3 months of this, he cannot go third time through. Quit being a DeWitt yes man. So I am a DeWitt yes man, according to the texter from the 217. I don't know what you want me to say. It's if you don't understand what was going on, it's a you thing, not a me thing. It's a you thing, not a DeWitt thing. It's a you thing, not an Ollie thing. The Cardinals bullpen was pushed to the limit in the doubleheader. The Cardinals bullpen has been pushed to the limit all season long. They have been trying to survive, and they've been getting darn good production out of the bullpen as they push guys and push guys and push guys. You've got Kyle Leahy, who they're trying to figure out how in the world are they going to get him to the end of the season. He's going to be five and dive every single time out here moving forward as they navigate him out. They had Quinn Matthews give you four innings the other day in the first game of a doubleheader, where you're then covering five innings out of the bullpen, then playing another game after. Asking six innings from Matthew Liberatore is not a crazy thing. It's if that's the reason you think Oliver Marmol should not be the manager of the Cardinals and Yadier Molina should be, I got nothing for you. I got nothing for you. It's baseball today, and it's managing the resources that you have. Now, could you argue that maybe the Cardinals should have made some type of roster move and gotten a fresh arm up here to help the situation? Okay. Bring up Ryan Fernandez, and who I think has done a nice job this year. Who are you gonna send down? Who has options and everything that's available? Like, if you're really upset about that, I don't know what to tell you. That's it, it's where this team is at right now, and they're winning. Coming into the, let me find this number, because this is your. Part of winning baseball games is managing your pitching. A big

0: part of winning baseball games is managing your pitching, and that includes your relief pitching. Coming into this game today, the Cardinals have won 11 of their last 16, and that tied them for the best record in all of Major League Baseball since August 2nd. They have by record basically been the best or one of the best teams in all of baseball in the month of August. And we're going to get text messages that Oliver Marmol shouldn't be the manager of this team because he was trying to push Matthew Liberatore through six innings on a day and on a period where they have very few off days and where the relief pitching has been pushed to a brink. Come on. Like, common sense. Common sense is all I'm asking for here. And I think anybody who watches me knows that I'll be critical. Like Jay just said this, and I embrace it when people say this because I think it's idiotic. Jay says, KMOX employees like Matt cannot talk bad about ownership or the management coaching. Even if a coach or manager is bad, KMOX can't agree with us fans. That's what it is. No, it's not. I am critical. The other day, and I took some grief about this actually when I showed up to the ballpark the next day. The other day, when Pop didn't send the runner from third, was that when Mason Wynn was held at third, I thought there was a reason to just send it and try to force the issue, and that's being critical. I'm critical when I find a reason to be critical. The other day when we were talking through the situations in the game that they lost the second game of the doubleheader, we went through all the moves that Ollie could have made, and as I was thinking through it, I thought maybe there was a little something different he could have done. So stop with that line. I'm not lying to you when I tell you I have never ever been told what to say, how to say it, anything like that. And I think if you listen to Bernie is very, very critical of people. Kevin Wheeler, same, like all of us are when there's a time. So it's a uninformed, idiotic take when you think that we are not being truthful. Everything that I say is, and yes, Jeremy just says sometimes Ollie makes the wrong decision. Yes, he does. And when Ollie makes decisions that I disagree with, I am very happy to share it with them. So that's where we're at. And again, that's the one thing that bugs me because I feel like I'm being personally attacked when people say that about me. I take my the words that come out of my mouth mean something to me, and they should mean something to everybody. Words matter. I don't know how you can get into this business and words not matter. I get offended when I hear people who are doing media and they're putting on a show and they don't believe the things they say that exist in this industry. And it really bothers me. It really, really bothers me. I don't know if there's anything that bothers me more than that, because I think when you're in this industry and you're talking to people who are passionate about things, you need to be truthful. So anytime somebody accuses me of it, I do this stupid little soapbox thing where I defend myself, because it's a really important thing to me that people know that everything I say, I believe, and I'm not going to BS you. I am never going to BS you on that. That is it for the program. Thanks, Jay. Thanks for leaving us on that note. We'll just leave it at that. Cardinals baseball back at you coming up tomorrow as they wrap up this series against Cincinnati here on KMOX.
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0: 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Happy Wednesday to everybody. What a weird day. Like,
1: it's raining and stuff.
0: It was so dark when I woke up.
1: Oh, me too.
0: It was much later than I usually sleep. I mean, 7. But it just, like, it looked like midnight. Mm-hmm. And then I can't talk about this enough. Like, I was talking to Wheels about it, who usually doesn't get things like this, but he totally got it. Like, the day is just off. Everything's yellow. Like, the lighting's just, everything's just yellow.
1: Yeah, it's weird. It's weird around here.
0: We should probably go.
1: Yeah, I'll just put on some music.
0: Yeah. 4 hours of music. We used to stunt back in the old days of radio. You do things like that. Remember one time,
2: and everyone loved it.
0: I had a message board. I don't think it was like the first one, but it was like in 2000, so it was pretty early on. And I was going to Jamaica for a vacation, and my boss goes, "Why don't we stunt and say that you're suspended for something?" And I'm like, "Okay." And so we did, and like the message board went crazy, and people were like, "Oh my God, I'm gonna, you know, rape my senator." And so
1: you guys just lied?
0: Yes. Yes.
3: Yeah.
1: You like wanted people to believe the lie?
0: Yes. Yeah. That was the intent of it.
1: Interesting.
3: You were fooling them.
0: Yeah.
3: Was the theory then?
2: So what happened when you just came back? Were you like, "I've served my sentence admirably," or were you like, "Gotcha"?
0: I don't remember. I just remember that, like, 20-30% of stuff, not on my show so much because my show was so different, but like the classic morning shows back then.
3: Oh, everything was that.
0: Everything was stunts.
3: Pranks.
0: Everything.
3: Yeah, it was all like somebody in the studios getting picked on, but not really because it's all fake.
0: Right. Right.
3: You know, like that was a big thing.
0: I won't name names, but I know for sure because I heard the conversations that it would be like, "Okay, so Rach is going to say this,
3: yeah,
0: and then Kevin's going to say this, and then we're going to get in a fight." Like, that was, at least on the DJS, when we fight, you can tell we're really fighting.
3: It's the real deal, baby.
0: It's the real deal. I got my ass handed to me a while ago. I was, Andrew and Rach were in the kitchen giggling, and Beth Hoglin, who is the news director and a good friend, but she eats weird food, and she was walking back with just a thing of peas for lunch, and I said to my best friends in my gang, of which I'm the leader, "Hey guys, look, let's make fun of the nerd." And then it turned into, "We love peas and we love Beth and we love everything but Dave, and peas are good protein." I'm just like, I got to get
3: peas
0: out of here.
3: Peas are good protein.
1: Not, yeah, that's fiber. That one down.
2: It's
3: a little different thing.
2: I had your back that it's weird to eat just peas. Like, I've never eaten just peas.
1: Well, then how are you eating them?
2: Like
3: next to a steak or something.
2: Yeah, a bed of peas, and then you put a nice grilled piece of chicken on top
1: of
2: that.
1: I'm not trying to blow everybody's mind here, but a pea is a vegetable that grows from the earth. How is it weird to eat it?
2: Now that you told me, I don't want it anymore.
3: It is weird to eat only peas.
2: Now that you told me it's a vegetable.
1: No, it's not. I think it's great.
3: Like, lunch would be, like, peas are a great side dish.
2: Yes, I consider peas a side dish.
3: Or they go really good on a salad when they're cold.
0: What else is weird to eat by itself?
2: That's a really
3: pretty much
2: good...
3: Well, it depends on, like, if it's a snack versus a lunch, those are different.
2: If you brought, like,
3: if you just ate carrots for lunch, I'm like, all right, it's a little weird. Eating carrots is not weird, but only carrots for lunch is a little bit weird.
2: If you if Beth was like, "I'm gonna make my lunch, it's mashed potatoes," I'd be like, "That's weird. It's weird to just eat mashed potatoes. It's a food."
3: Yep.
2: But it's like, I would think that that's strange. To me, mashed potatoes is an accompaniment of sorts. And I don't know if I would... I would think it was strange if somebody just ate like a big bowl of mashed potatoes for their lunch.
0: Is that any side?
2: That's a good question. Maybe.
3: I mean, if you just ate... I don't know, Andrew. Bread and butter. That'd be weird if that was just the lunch.
2: Yummy.
0: I feel like Rach is really rethinking being on the show right now.
1: Well, it's like, Beth's such a nerd. Look at her eating healthy.
3: It's not about that.
1: so stupid.
3: It's good to eat healthy.
1: Like, no, peas are actually trendy right now. I hate to break that to you guys, too.
3: I'm a fan of the pea.
2: But now, that was news to me. I did not know that peas were trendy.
1: Peas are blowing
3: up. Why are they trendy?
2: I did not know peas were hot.
1: Because peas are good for you. Peas do contain a lot of fiber, and it helps you go to the bathroom. Not saying that's what Beth's goal was, but I'm saying a lot of people use peas for that goal in mind. And they do, like, some peas, a little olive oil, a little salt and pepper.
0: They need a new catch line, like, need to poop? Take a pee.
1: Ooh, that's good. That's, this is why.
3: According to AI, it says the peas are having a major modern food moment.
1: There you go.
0: And no one knew but Rach.
1: Beth knew, clearly.
3: Yeah. I mean, they're a regular in our house. It's just they're never the focal point of a meal.
0: They're a regular.
1: Well, do we know she was having lunch?
3: Oh, maybe not.
1: Or was she having a snack?
3: Yeah, that could be. And then it would be a relatively, but it was lunchtime, though, right?
1: This is like the lamest courtroom in the world. We're like, but
3: I rest my case.
1: Clock. It was lunchtime.
3: It was in the noon hour.
1: What make you of that?
0: We had the flimsiest of all reasons to make fun of her. So
3: definitely not making fun. Just not.
1: Dave wanted to make fun of her.
0: I tried.
1: Dave had the goal in mind of like eviscerating Beth for her pee.
2: No, let's make fun of the nerd. Was word for word.
1: Yeah.
0: Anybody else affected by the Sweet 16 yesterday? I had some of the best potato skins at dinner I've ever had.
3: Those looked amazing.
0: Yeah. And happy birthday to Maureen. Today's her birthday.
1: Happy birthday.
0: Phoebe has to leave today, so I went out to dinner last night.
3: Nice.
0: And we went to Sportsman's Park, where I had not been in years and years. And it's worth it just with the potato skins.
3: Dude, skins are so good.
0: Yeah.
2: I had an appetizer that I felt like very silly that I didn't put it on the list when I was eating it.
1: What was that?
2: It was a Bosco stick.
1: Oh, I like Bosco sticks.
3: What's that?
2: It is essentially a breadstick that's filled with melted, probably mozzarella cheese, you gotta think, right? Yeah.
1: Yeah. All
3: right.
1: Man, I miss Prince of Ollie's.
2: Mm-hmm.
1: Alton, Illinois.
2: It was Roma's.
1: Nice.
2: Yeah,
1: man, you didn't say you had Roma's for dinner last night.
2: I know, we ended up kind of accidentally in Bethalto, and I was like, you know what? You know what's in Bethalto?
3: Accidentally?
2: The greatest restaurant.
3: Did you make a wrong turn, or?
2: Yeah, basically, we took some bad DoorDashes
3: okay.
0: Next time you go, get two pies.
2: No tipping. I know, I thought about that. Well, not until I got home, but I was like, because I had told myself like a month ago, I was like, I got to remember next time I go to Roma's, I got to get like a pizza and throw it in the fridge and bring it to Dave.
0: Speaking of Maureen's birthday, so yesterday was her sister Terry's birthday, and I had asked her last week, I'm like, so how was that growing up? And she's like, sharing birthdays. And then last night she goes, you know, you really got in my head about this. She's like, I am really, like, retroactively angry.
1: do you know how many years they are apart?
0: Four, I think.
1: Okay. Well, that's better than, like, one. Because I feel like if it was 1 year apart, then you're doing everything together.
0: Yeah. Yeah.
2: I can't help it. I always feel bad. I have a cousin whose birthday is on Christmas. And it's like, that's a raw deal, too.
1: It is.
2: That's tough.
0: Yeah, there's just no way.
2: Yeah,
0: they
2: can tell you all they want that, no, we're treating it as two separate things. No, you're not. No, it'd be impossible to.
0: Fun. Did you guys see the guinea pig thing out in Darden?
3: I saw a tweet about it.
0: So, this sounds so stupid, like I'm not going to get all the facts straight. Like it's, you know, the Strait of Hormuz or something, but out at like 40 in Wing Haven-ish kind of area, someone, I guess, tried to dump guinea pigs, like you dump a dog, but they dump them in their little roller balls, like the movie G-Force.
1: That's
0: with Zach Galifianakis.
1: That's so mean with how hot it's been.
0: And three of them died, one still hanging on, so they're taking care of it.
2: Wow.
0: Who dumps guinea pigs?
2: I know, that's completely insane.
3: Don't dump anything.
2: I do know.
3: Don't dump pets at all, man. There are people that will take them. It takes you 10 seconds to do a Google search.
2: I do know a little bit about this. Until very recently, I did have four guinea pigs. They love to roll around their little rollerballs. No, I'm kidding. Somebody very close to me's sibling is a guinea pig breeder, and that is a kind of
0: with guinea pigs.
2: and it's like a new, like, much like peas, they're having a bit of a moment.
0: Oh,
2: they are
0: well deserved.
2: Very true, like. Guinea pig breeding is like a very big industry right now. Sort of like, you know, like dog breeding or whatever. So this person has like a basement that is just like filled with like dozens of guinea pigs.
0: And you've seen them?
2: I have seen them, yes. They are very cute.
1: So, I'm sorry.
2: I don't necessarily approve of the guinea pig breeding methods, but...
0: What do you mean?
2: I mean, it's like any kind of like backyard breeding. Backyard breeders
0: are like the specific. They had a thing they did.
2: No, I just don't like backyard breeders for any kind of animal. I just think it's my personal preference.
1: So, how does this relate to the story?
2: I'm glad you asked. I forgot that part.
1: Well, I mean, I'm just trying to get us back on track here.
2: No, I appreciate you. Ready. I forgot to add that part. I'm guessing that this is probably an attempt at that. It's probably an attempt to like get on the new money making scheme, which is guinea pig breeding, which is like becoming a bigger and bigger sort of.
0: But why would throwing guinea pigs out get you into pig breeding?
2: Just that you tried it and you didn't like it or it didn't work, and so you, because like my wife will see that happen with dogs all the time in her industry. Is that somebody will attempt like a backyard breeding operation, doesn't really work out, and then they just like, you know, throw the dogs into the woods or whatever and take off as fast as they can. It's a huge problem.
0: Ironically, it's in here in my show prep somewhere, but there is a full on guinea pig rescue.
3: Yeah.
0: In some city.
3: There are rescues for every animal breed, which is why you just don't dump them because somebody will take them.
0: Yeah.
3: Stop being a lazy jackass. Do a Google search and give them to someone that won't just throw them into a field.
1: Well, PETA announced it's offering a reward of up to $5,000 for information leading to the arrest and conviction of the people responsible for abandoning these guinea pigs.
0: Kind of a mean species.
2: Kind of, yeah.
0: Yeah.
3: Well, not all of us.
2: Not all of us. Some of us.
3: Clearly just the ignorant jackasses. Seriously, you deserve an ass kicking for doing stuff like that. I'm not even kidding. You should go to jail and be beaten up.
0: Not only that, but it's also the prevalence. You know, like we all agree that you shouldn't kill a bunch of nurses and bury them in your crawl space, but it happens so infrequently. But this is pretty low-key evil, more evil than low-key, and it happens so much that there are whole organizations that exist just because we do that.
2: I think there need to be more laws in place for protections of, like, pets and animals. There's shockingly few. You'd be surprised what you can get away with if you're, like, a dog owner when it comes to, like,
0: abuse of those dogs. I just saw that Germany, of all places, I don't mean that because they're mean, but just because they're known for these kinds of dogs, but they've outlawed cropping ears and tails.
3: Mm.
2: Good.
0: Yeah.
2: Good for them.
3: It's not necessary.
0: Yeah.
2: Not necessary.
3: It's totally aesthetic, and it's all because we want it to look that way.
0: Totally. Mm-hmm. Yeah.
3: No purpose to it, nothing like that. And, you know, obviously, what do we expect, though, in a state that doesn't protect animals? We protect the puppy mills over the animals. And it's not just dogs. I mean, obviously, we're known as a puppy mill state. We're one of the biggest puppy mill states in the country because our laws suck. Because we don't want to put in the time to take cruelty out of the picture.
0: What a thing to be known for.
3: I mean, it sucks.
0: I mean, Missouri already struggles.
3: I mean, how hard is it to just enforce some of those things?
0: Yeah.
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0: Razor.
1: Thanks.
0: We're a good team. We cover the generations pretty well.
1: Yeah.
0: We had a complaint yesterday from someone who said, I want more diversity in your bumper music. And I was like, shut up. I was curious what they meant by more diversity.
1: Well, yesterday I was kind of playing a lot of like solid gold DGS classics.
0: For me,
1: like a lot of Journey. You know, we do get in ruts from time to time, of course.
0: Sure.
1: But we play a lot of different stuff.
2: Yeah. That comment made me so mad.
3: Why?
2: It's like, don't... If you're going to complain to us, formulate an actual complaint. The bumper music is something that we play to go in and out of the
3: segment.
2: That's
3: a good point. It's
2: and
3: only
2: we play
3: 10
2: it
3: seconds
2: for
3: here and there, yeah.
2: About 10 to 15 seconds at most.
1: Well, and also it was weird to say it on the stream because we don't play the music over the stream.
3: Oh, that's a good
2: we
3: point.
2: Also
3: yeah,
2: don't
3: that's a good
2: play
3: point.
2: The music on the stream.
1: He's like, this music sucks. I can't even hear it. Can't play something better.
3: It's the silent song.
0: Yeah, it screwed me up. One of our regulars said, we can't hear the music. We just hear Dave breathing. So I guess like the music's playing and then Rach turns the mics on and the music's still playing and I'm just being a human.
2: Yeah. And like you wouldn't hear that on the radio because there's music playing over it and that drowns it out.
0: Let's play cut one here. I think... You're going to get the question as well from Greta Van Susteren. But if not, this is a debate where Darlene Graham, who is the sister of Lindsey Graham, who took his seat in the Senate during a debate. And she asked about China and Taiwan and the South China Sea. And I'm curious whether you think that Darlene Graham's answer is disqualifying. Just get the hell out of here. Or is it refreshingly honest?
4: Senator, are Taiwan and the South China Sea national security issues for the United States? If so, why?
5: I'm sorry, could you repeat the question?
4: Are Taiwan and the South China Sea national security issues for the United States? And if so, why or how?
5: I'm just going to be honest here. I'm not on national security. I'm not that informed on national security, so... But I do support the military. My brother was in the Air Force for 33 years. So I will do everything I can to support the military. My dad was in the Army.
1: Yeah, I mean, that's... You're trying to be a senator. Yeah, come up with something. And it is interesting because she's trying to replace her brother, who was such a hawk when it came to foreign policy. Like, that was... I feel like when he was out and about talking about stuff, that was the main thing that he was... zeroed in on. So yeah, I mean, I know in the past I was like, of course she's allowed to run for Senate, anyone is, and that's true, but you should be able to answer that question.
3: Yeah, are you not prepping? Do you not know the things? Like, oh yeah, my brother was big on this. I mean, this is the stupidity of this idea that someone should step in just because they're related to the person that passed away. This is stupid. If she had run on her own platform, had her own ideas and all of that separately, fine. No worries. But you're just being plugged in because you have the last name in the same state, and that's what they think will get you elected. It's stupid.
2: I do think she is
3: unqualified.
2: I think she made herself look a lot worse rather than just going like, you know, I'm still learning about all that. I've got a lot to learn, but I feel like I've got a grasp on certain things thus far. She said, well, you know, my brother knew all about this stuff, and I love the troops.
1: Yeah,
2: and it's like, well,
1: also, really
2: you
1: don't, thing,
2: I'm
1: so.
2: Sorry, but your brother's not with us anymore.
3: You also don't get to claim someone else's service as a benefit to you, right? If your father served, if your brother served, you can have a great affinity for the military. But that doesn't attach to you just because your relatives or friends or anyone else did the actual duty.
2: Yeah.
3: You don't get to be attached to that. You could admire it. You can raise money to help veterans and to help soldiers. You can be an active person that supports the military, but you don't get credit for what someone else did.
0: Yeah.
3: Just because you share a last name. It's insane.
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0: Happy Wednesday to you. Tomorrow's going to be a little bit of a weird day. 11:40 game. Is that odd? Is that not odd, Wheels?
1: It's not odd on an East Coast because it's 12:40 Eastern. There are a lot of 12:40 starts, like if Central Time would be it, you know?
0: I'm so stupid.
2: Talk about yourself like that.
0: Eastern geography.
1: Oh.
0: Like, I know the basics. I know that, like, Oregon's not next to Connecticut. But, like, Cincinnati to me is just like, oh, it's right by Chicago. It's just right, you know, it's like, yeah.
1: Just above Kentucky.
0: So anyway, we'll probably go on sometime around 3 p.m. Something. Somewhere around there. Yeah. Wheels, tell me about your genius idea for Gen Xers when they retire.
1: Okay, so it may not go exactly the way that I saw it presented, but I think it's still a brilliant idea. The way it was presented was, for all of us in Gen X, when it's time to retire, they should just take all of these shopping malls and make those old folks' homes. And then build in all the old mall stuff.
0: Hell yeah.
1: Arcades, Orange Julius, you know, you eat at the food court every day. I would be there in a minute, take all of my money.
0: Yeah, I love that.
1: Don't you think it'd be, I mean, like, and so let's be real. A lot of these places are going to be torn down, you know, before we get to the point in 15, 20 years where that's going to be a common thing. But build them. Build them like that.
0: I could.
1: Seriously.
0: Go full circle and get kicked out of Spencer's Gifts a lot again.
1: Yes, have a Spencer's Gifts. Like, you know, you don't have to, you can buy things there if you want to, or you can just do what you did when you were a kid and just look at everything. You can have the food courts. You can have Annie's pretzels, and you can have the Orange Julius and all that. Come on. I mean, record stores.
2: Wait, you live there too?
1: Yes. You live in the mall.
2: If the stores are there, how are you going to have room to live?
1: No, you have, like, the malls are huge, man.
2: So you only open, like, a selection.
1: Yes, exactly right. You don't open the whole mall, but maybe just, like, the arcade and the food court and a movie theater. And how else can you encourage movement more than have people that can... I mean, that's what people do at the mall, right? You get the morning mall walkers. Yep. So now you don't have to do anything. You just leave your room in the morning. You can walk on down. You take the escalator or the elevator, and you just go do stuff like you did when you were 12.
0: Then you let in a certain number of teenagers per day just to scream at.
1: You give them all, like, $5. You're like, hey, these people, they're just going to yell at you. You just have to deal with it.
0: I remember the first time I went on the...

0: Alton Bell back when it used to sail. And I remember saying, this is what they should do for boomers.
1: Yeah.
0: Is like that idea, just put them on a casino boat.
1: They are doing that. There are people that are retiring on cruise ships and just living on cruise ships.
0: Well, I'm talking about people who have like memory loss.
1: Oh, I see. I see.
0: Because that way they can gamble.
1: Yeah, yeah.
0: And never lose any of their money.
2: That's
0: right?
2: Smart.
1: Yeah. I'm telling you, man. I think that's a brilliant. These are all great ideas. Take the things that the generations grew up with.
0: Yeah.
1: And that's where you get to retire. I think that's a great idea.
0: What would it be for you guys so far?
2: I guess just put us all back on MySpace.
3: Yeah. I mean, I'd take a shopping mall. I could live at the store.
1: You know, you have like, some of the malls, there's a hotel attached at the end. Okay, instead of a hotel, it's an apartment building. And it's got its own access to the mall. You just walk in there. And you got all this stuff going on.
0: Do you get to buy stuff?
1: Sure, why not?
3: What if you want to live at the store?
1: Well,
3: would you prefer that?
1: I'm sure that.
0: And you could work there.
1: You could work at that place, yes.
2: Andrew's living in the display bed at JCPenney.
1: He's just like, I'm just going to sleep in the clothes rack.
2: Yeah.
3: No commute. This is awesome.
1: These jackets are really from home. Nice. Yeah, I work from home.
3: I work from home.
1: I would be in a heartbeat.
3: I live over in Housewares.
0: Andrew works in the hammock store.
1: I'm going to turn 70. I'm going to be like, yep, just move me right into the mall.
0: I like it. I don't mind it at all.
1: Play a little Pac-Man, a little Zaxxon. Get those 80s games in there. Let's go. Donkey Kong. Not going to be bored there.
2: Man, I feel like I was working at the mall right when the mall started to die. You know?
1: Yeah.
2: It was like right when it was like, this isn't getting any better.
0: Yeah, it peaked like 2 weeks before you showed up.
3: Well, yeah, it feels like you closed the door behind you for sure.
2: Yeah, yeah, I mean, there were definitely days where it was like bustling, busy, but then I graduated high school in 2009, so the economy was not doing awesome.
1: No, it wasn't.
2: And then, more and more people started to buy stuff online, and now you go to, I used to work at Alton Square Mall. Now I go back and there's not very many stores and there's not very many people.
1: But what if there are like 500 retirees living there and you can.
0: He's not letting it go.
1: I'm not. This is a great idea. If I had money, I would make it myself.
0: Man, I really did grow up in such a great time because I hit the malls right at their peak.
1: Yeah.
0: You know?
1: Yeah. I worked at one in high school in the late 80s. It was just peak mall time. It was pretty great. Working at the old Sears. Had the cookie factory right across the hallway. Great.
0: Sears was the worst store I was willing to go to as a kid.
1: Yeah, you know, as a kid, it's lame.
0: Like, you can play on the riding lawnmowers.
1: A little bit, yeah.
0: They might have a couple ball gloves.
1: Yeah, the plastic ones.
0: Yeah.
1: the garbage ones you'd never want.
0: Sometimes they had a candy counter.
1: Occasionally, yeah, but it was all like...
0: Yes, old people candy.
1: Yeah. Yes. You're like, can I get candy? Look at it. I don't want any of that.
0: Do you have any Snickers bars? No, but we have butterscotches people have sucked on already. Okay. What's the mall now? Is the Galleria still going? Is it West County?
1: I don't know.
3: Galleria's still going.
1: Yeah. I haven't been to a mall in a long time.
2: I feel like last time I went to West County, it was pretty busy, but it was also around Christmas. But yeah, people still shop at the Galleria for sure.
0: Remember when I thought that they were doing massages under the escalator? And I was in. I'm like, yeah, let's go.
1: We went to the Chesterfield Mall before they demolished it to go to the movies and to go to Cheesecake Factory.
0: Uh-huh.
1: But that was about it. And they had turned the food court. At that time, the food court was actually then now a pickleball arena.
0: Huh.
1: Speaking
0: of, I forgot what you're speaking of that made me think this, but Chris's South is open today. Today's the grand opening, and it is right there in Ronnie's Plaza where TGI Fridays used to be. Andrew and I went yesterday. It's great. You're going to love it. So for all you South Countyans, now you can go to Chris's right there by Ronnie's Plaza.
3: Chicken and waffles.
0: Chicken and waffles.
3: That's what I had.
2: Looks like they're open daily from 6:30 to 2 p.m.
1: Mm.
0: We both had waffles.
3: Mm-hmm. I have been craving a waffle.
0: Me too.
3: Oof, that was nice.
1: Waffles are great.
3: Scratch that itch.
1: They can be everything.
2: So it's not weird to eat a waffle by itself.
1: No.
3: Oh, goodness,
1: although it's better with some bacon or sausage or something. Or chicken.
2: Mm.
3: You should make waffles here.
1: Wow, let's do that.
3: Yeah.
1: I'll toss some Eggos in the toaster.
0: You know what else I miss? What? Chinese buffets. I grew up in a Chinese buffet time.
1: They don't exist anymore?
0: I mean...
2: There's still some.
3: There's still some. There's two in the Alton area.
2: Mm-hmm.
1: Huh.
2: There's Joy Luck. I just drove past Joy Luck the other day, and
0: we
2: I guess
0: really
2: that's
0: need to
2: Brentwood.
0: Go. Yeah, we really need to go.
2: There's Hokkaido in South County, real close to the new Chris's location.
0: Mm-hmm. Unaware.
3: Yeah, they're still out there.
0: Yeah, I knew that they were open. It just sort of like stopped going during COVID.
1: Right, mm-hmm. Right.
0: You know, just kind of got out of the habit.
1: Yeah.
0: Man, I used to be able to do some damage.
1: I know.
0: My Lord.
1: Yeah. Used to get your money's worth. Now it's like, maybe it's just not worth it.
0: And it was such a stupid fat guy point of pride.
1: Oh.
0: Oh,
1: they blew it up.
0: They lost money on me today. Like, oh, okay. Okay. Nice brag.
1: Yeah. That was us at the Sizzler back in the day.
0: Dude.
1: They had a food bar. Oh, my God. It was so good.
0: If you're going to do your retirement mall idea, they have to have like a Bonanza or a Ponderosa.
1: Oh, yeah. That, absolutely.
3: What is a Sizzler?
1: It's a Ponderosa.
0: Yeah. Is it a more upscale?
1: Nah, it was probably a little lower level.
0: It's a great name.
1: But it was good because they always had the cheap things. They had the food bar and they always have like coupons that you'd get in the mail and you'd be like, $9.99 for a steak dinner. All right. Granted, that was, you know, 30 years ago when I was getting those $9.99 things.
3: Right. Hey, it had to work on me.
1: Oh, it was great, man. It was phenomenal. It was a great place to go as a college athlete because you just eat and eat and eat.
0: It has been 240 days since Congress told the DOJ they had to release the Epstein files.
1: Huh.
0: 240 days.
1: And that wasn't just like saying it and saying, hey, guys, you got to do this. That was passing a law.
0: It's a law.
1: Yeah.
0: Isn't it amazing the game they play?
1: Yeah, they're just not going to do anything.
0: They know us so well, and they're right.
1: Mm-hmm.
0: There is, I'm sure, mathematics to it. Here's how long they'll be pissed. Here's how long it'll take them to get over it.
1: We'll give them two new distractions.
0: Here's how long it'll take them to forget about it. You know they have that down to an art.
1: We'll start a war.
0: Because they just keep doing it over and over again.
1: And then once there's a war, that's all anybody's talking about anymore is that. Which, you know, understandable because it's expensive and people are dying and it's terrible. Yeah.
2: Yeah, I mean, taking advantage of the American people's general fatigue over like life. I mean, these people are just, they're awful people. They're evil.
0: Yes. Yes.
2: They're manipulating it. Like, I don't feel bad about it. Like, we let up off their necks. We shouldn't have done. It's like, no, we all have to live our lives.
0: Yeah.
2: As normal, we can keep looking back and keep checking, but like, okay. It's not on us to every day be like, you got to do what you're legally obligated to do. They are the ones manipulating the system and breaking the law.
0: Excellent point. To that point, you look back at the founding fathers in 1776 in the Constitution. They set this system up. Do you think that we have just absolutely bastardized it because we are just worse people than they were? Or is this just the system? There's just no way it wasn't. We're human and humans are going to manipulate, and you have a system that's manipulatable by
2: design. Well, but they're not doing something legal right now. They were supposed to release the entirety of the files and they haven't. They're breaking the law.
0: Yes.
2: So they're not, it's not the system.
1: To a degree, it is, because the people that should enforce it won't.
2: But that's...
1: This is because Congress, because it's controlled by the same party as the president, Congress will not enforce the law that they put into place.
2: That's people the system failing their duty.
0: It's a breaking of the system.
2: Yeah. That's what we all need to keep in mind, is they are not doing the right thing. They are going against what they are legally obligated to do.
1: Yeah.
2: It's very messed up.
1: No, it's similar to the rant I go on a lot about people like, the government's the problem. No, it's not. Politicians are the problem. The government is just a structure. It's just a way to get things done. And whatever is good or bad about it is about the people in there.
0: Dave Hines says the system requires integrity.
1: Yep.
0: And that's why it's not working. I agree with that.
1: Yeah.
0: And it's just so terrible that with such high aspirations that this country had, and at least temporarily, we're in this place where the government is now functioning primarily to gaslight us and use us.
1: Yeah, I think part of the, you know, one of the things, like, the structures put into place were super well thought out and they worked for a very long time. They were also put into place at a time when there were only about 2.5-3 million people living in the country.
0: Yeah.
1: Well, when now you're up to 350 million, everything becomes exponentially more difficult the bigger you get.
0: I guess we're easier to fool the more of us that there are.
1: Yeah.
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2: Watching the women play, and yeah. I follow a lot of them on Instagram, and I'm always looking at Reddit and seeing what's going on.
3: Wasn't there just a story about one of the big male tennis players?
2: Yeah, Nick Kyrgios just tested positive for cocaine.
3: Oh,
2: so
3: ouch.
2: I think he's actually going to go to rehab for the next 28 days, but he is obviously suspended right now. He's at the end of his career anyway.
3: Yeah.
2: And he's always been very undisciplined, is probably a generous way of putting it. But I think has like missed matches and made matches very terrible for himself by like partying until 3 o'clock in the morning the night before. So, you know, he's had some issues with that. The general like word on the message boards and stuff is like, oh, my jaw remained firmly in place. Yeah. Like, I am not shocked by this. I actually got to see him at DC. I got to see him practice for a little bit.
3: That's cool.
2: Which was neat.
4: Yeah. Do you think that he should be suspended for cocaine use?
2: Yes.
5: Well, yeah.
4: I mean, it's not like a performance-enhancing drug.
2: Yeah, but they're not supposed to be using it.
3: Do you guys think that Tony Romo should lose his job, which it seems like he's going to?
2: So what did he do again? I keep seeing, like...
3: He was charged with a DUI. He refused to blow, so we won't know,
2: Okay.
3: But he'll, you know...
2: They didn't do a blood test or anything at that point?
3: No. Not to my knowledge, no. But see, I tend to think, kind of a conspiratorian here, but I tend to think CBS was kind of done with him. You know, he had kind of ran his course as a broadcaster, took a lot of crap, and so maybe they're like, oh, done, yeah, perfect.
4: I mean, kind of tying it into my question earlier, I do think that drunk driving is a much bigger deal than, like, somebody using cocaine recreationally. I think that's like a way bigger problem. It's a way you're way more likely
2: to hurt other people.
4: To hurt other people if you're driving around drunk versus just like, you know, you and your friends.
2: Well, and the other thing, there's never an excuse to drink and drive, but I'm going to assume Tony Romo has tens of millions, if not hundreds of millions of dollars.
3: Oh, yeah. 400 million.
2: So what did you say yesterday, Dave? If you had a ton of money, you would have your own driver to take you to and from the Cardinals game. Like, these guys can afford to be driven anywhere at any time.
3: Yeah.
2: You're making a really selfish choice.
3: Yep.
2: Especially when you have, you know, all of these resources at your disposal. You're still making the wrong choice to drive yourself.
3: I told this story before, but when Bulger and I first became friends, was not too long after we moved out to Darden Prairie, and we had a big housewarming party, and he came, and he came in a limo because he lived in Huntley, and I was, you know, giving him like, oh, look, Mr. Big Time, and he goes, yeah, he's like, I can spend $300 in this limo, or I can lose $5 million next year,
2: right,
3: from getting a DUI, and then he goes, and so could you,
5: yeah,
3: and I was like, that's pretty smart.
5: Yeah, the big difference in these two cases between the tennis player and Tony Romo is that in the sport, they have very clearly defined rules, what's okay and what's not. And when you're a broadcaster, it's not quite so clearly laid out.
3: True.
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0: KMOX News, I'm Michael Calhoun. St. Louis County Police have released footage of one of their officers firing into a moving car full of juveniles.
1: Officers were responding to a pool party turned chaotic with fights and fireworks on July 5th at the 11,000 block of Pendergast Lane near Spanish Lake when the crowd of teenagers moved to a nearby McDonald's on Bell Fountain Road. Officers gave conflicting commands to a group of teenagers, with one telling them to leave while bashing their rear passenger SUV window, and the other officer further away ordering them to stop before he opens fire. Here's audio from both officers' body cameras lined up to match one another.
2: Go!
1: The actions by the officer who fired the shots potentially violate the use of force guidelines, which bans officers from firing into a moving vehicle unless there is a threat to their safety or another individual. It also bans officers from placing themselves

0: themselves in front of a vehicle, with the officer seen on a dash cam stepping in front of the SUV. Tomorrow on Total Information AM, I ask the new chief of police, Juan Cox, his thoughts on the actions of this officer. Sean Malone, KMOX News.
1: State education leaders got a look at Missouri's latest MAP test scores during a meeting in Jefferson City. DESE Director of Assessment Sean Bates says the results are showing steady progress.
2: We saw overall increases in all four content areas. Another great year for our students in math. We are showing improvement. Was our first assessment or our first content area when we came out of COVID that was actually showing improvement.
1: MAP tests measure how well Missouri students are meeting state learning standards in subjects including English, math, science, and government. This year's results showed sixth grade math proficiency rising nearly 3 percentage points. Scammers are claiming to be from the St. Louis Sheriff's Department. They're calling people saying,
3: I am calling today to inform you that we have received proper documentation from the U.S. District Courts.
1: For failing to appear for jury duty, it's a scam. John O'Sullivan with St. Louis County Court says if you miss jury duty, you'll just get a letter in the mail.
4: So you're not going to see St. Louis County Sheriff's officers driving around trying to arrest people. You're just not going to see that.
1: But by claiming to be law enforcement, it ramps up the pressure for people to pay them. Walmart wants to turn the sky over Maplewood into a delivery highway. We told you this week about how the retail giant is teaming up with Google-owned Wing Aviation for a drone program. They pitched the city council on it this week. The details, the plan calls for an 18-pad terminal in the Walmart parking lot capable of flying up to 500 orders a day right to people's yards. Triana Tandy lives right behind the store.
5: I heard only one drone at a time during this presentation. The noise was still disruptive and irritating. This drone airport that's going to be proposed could have these unrestricted number of takeoffs and landings 7 days a week.
1: The council took no action. Overnight, some storms, 68 for Thursday, sunshine, 83. I'm Michael Calhoun, KMOX News.
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0: This is Lee Habib, and this is Our American Stories, and we tell stories about everything here on this show, from the arts to sports, and from business to history, and everything in between. And if you have a story to tell us, send it to OurAmericanNetwork.org. And we've got a well of a tale to bring you right now. This story brings the elements of nature and explosives together in a way that only our executive producer, Jesse Edwards, can explain. This infamous tale of an exploding well just happened to occur in his home state of Oregon. Here's Jesse.
1: On November 9th, 1970, a 45-foot-long, 8-ton sperm whale washed ashore on the central Oregon coast, just outside the town of Florence.
2: After all these years, it's amazing that this thing has come back to life again. But every once in a while, it pops up.
3: It's an aroma that still lingers. It was one of the worst smells I've ever encountered.
4: Words cannot describe the smell. It was in my nostrils for a solid week.
1: The whale carcass remained rotting on the beach for over a week, and nobody knew what to do about it. It was too big to bury, it stunk too much to cut into smaller pieces, and burning it was out of the question. At the time, Oregon beaches were under the jurisdiction of the state's Highway Division, which, after consulting with the United States Navy, decided to remove the whale using dynamite. George Thornton was the engineer in charge of the operation.
5: Well, I'm confident that it'll work. The only thing is, we're not sure just exactly how much explosives it'll take to disintegrate this thing so the scavengers, seagulls, and crabs and whatnot can clean it up.
6: Is there any chance it might be more than a one-day job?
5: If there's any large chunks left, and we may have to do some other cleanup, possibly set another charge.
1: Thornton was chosen to remove the whale carcass because his supervisor had gone hunting that day. A charge of half a ton of dynamite was selected. As word spread across town, crowds began to gather.
2: I'm thinking we got big trouble here. 20 cases of dynamite.
1: Walter Umenhofer, a military veteran with explosives training, happened to be in the crowd. He warned the crew that the 20 cases of dynamite was an overkill. 20 sticks would have sufficed. But his advice went unheeded.
2: This guy says, I'm going to have everybody up there on the top of those dunes, far away. And I says, and I'm going to be the furthest SOB down that way. They made a big spectacle of waving their hats, their hard hats in the air, and we're clear everybody away and all this, all clear.
1: The dynamite was buried under the whale on the leeward side so that most of the mammal would be blown towards the sea. The crowds of people that had come to see the whale be blown to bits were pushed back a quarter of a mile to safety. The dynamite was detonated at 3:45 p.m. What you're hearing are the chunks of rotten whale blubber raining down on the spectators.
7: Here comes cases of
1: Walter Umenhofer saw it all happen.
2: And they touched that sucker off, and let me tell you, that thing went up, and it was the biggest mushroom cloud you ever seen, and it was red and white and

0: black and it was nothing but guts and blood and gunk.
1: Carried by strong coastal winds, a cloud of putrid whale fluids moved inland.
0: So everybody all of a sudden start realizing that, oh my God, here it comes. In this mist, we were covered, we were permeated with redness and the smell.
1: Those who witnessed the explosion agree that the next few moments seemed to last forever. It soon became apparent that what should have been little pieces of whale turned out to be big ones.
2: And this stuff starts hitting the ground. Boom, boom, boom, boom, boom. And all of a sudden you realize, my God, I could be killed by whale blubber here.
0: And I'm watching this one piece. There's a big piece up there. It's kind of flubbering and floating around.
2: And we ran. We literally ran.
0: And it just absolutely stopped. And it came flat down. And kapow!
1: Right on top of Walter Ammenhofer's 1969 Oldsmobile.
0: It was a neat car. I just got it from Dunham's, and it was a Regency. And like I say, the funny thing about their slogan is it was a whale of a deal. Well, I got a hell of a whale of a deal.
1: Within 2 days, the state of Oregon wrote Walter.

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12: The day I was going to leave to go to Montana, I went to the bar to see it one last time and say goodbye and leave it in the past. So I got on the plane and went to Montana, and I lived in Montana where I was born and got to move past that moment and change my scenery. Then I came back for the 1 year anniversary and felt it again with the individuals that were with me. With all the people there, I was able to heal more, but also see the good in every moment, the family that is borderline that had come together was there to comfort everyone who was still hurting and to move past it as a maybe more than borderline, a Thousand Oaks family, a Ventura County family, all these people that are connected in this close-knit community.
13: And what a voice. You've been listening to Tyler Spady tell the story of not merely a mass shooting episode that took the lives of 13 young people, but changed the town he lived in. But not just for the worse. In many ways, as he put it, for the better. Evil can come knocking, and it will. But how a town copes with that, how it comes together and rises above it, it takes the measure of the town. It can do it, the same thing it can do to a marriage. Someone loses a kid and that marriage isn't strong. Well, it has two ways to go. It gets stronger or it breaks apart. and how we deal with tragedy and trauma. We talk a lot about these things here on the show. The story of Tyler Spady, indeed the story of a town, Thousand Oaks. A beautiful story in the end, a sad one too. Tyler Spady's here on Our American Stories. 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
13: And we continue with our American stories. In the 1970s, All in the Family was watched by nearly one-third of all Americans and dominated the TV ratings throughout the decade. Before its last of nine seasons and 212 episodes, the show delivered six of the top 50 highest-rated TV programs of all time. Here's Greg Hengler with a story.
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0: The social satire television show called All in the Family was seen as too abrasive and failed to pull any punches. Carol O'Connor played the blue-collar bigot Archie Bunker. The show's creator, Norman Lear, inclined O'Connor for the combination of bombast and sweetness the actor exuded on the big screen. O'Connor believed in the character, but not in the show's chances to succeed on television. Here's Rob Reiner.
1: We knew he had a good show, but we figured it wouldn't last very long because it was so special, it was so different. I remember Carol saying, you know, we'll probably do 4 episodes and then we'll probably get thrown off the air because nobody's going to sit still for this.
0: When Norman Lear invited Jean Stapleton to read for the Edith role, Archie's wife, she couldn't get over the script. This on TV? I was terribly amused by it, by its reality and honesty and humor. CBS signed on for the pilot episode. O'Connor and Stapleton were joined by Sally Struthers, who played Archie's daughter, Gloria, and Rob Reiner, who played Mike Stivic, Gloria's husband. Rob had grown up surrounded by his comic genius father and his friends, men like Mel Brooks, Sid Caesar, Dick Van Dyke. Says Rob, "That was my kindergarten, and they were my teachers." Norman Lear, a friend of Rob's father, Carl, had known Rob for over a decade. There had even been one day when Lear stopped by Reiner's house that Rob made him laugh with a routine about cheating at Jack's. Noted Lear to Carl Reiner, "You've got a funny kid there." Rob's father responded, "Get out of here, he's not a funny kid." Years later, Carl Reiner expanded on this exchange. "Oh, I knew the kid was funny. What I didn't know until a long time later was that he had talent." On the evening of January 12th, 1971, as soon as Hee Haw went off the air, All in the Family made its television premiere. This is what America heard at the start of the program.
2: Warning. The program you are about to see is All in the Family. It seeks to throw a humorous spotlight on our frailties, prejudices, and concerns. By making them a source of laughter, we hope to show in a mature fashion just how absurd they are.
0: Here's Sally Struthers.
3: "I heard that they manned all the CBS stations across the country with extra operators to take all the angry phone calls that were going to come in from people seeing the show, and it didn't happen. They got a lot of phone calls, but people were calling in and saying, 'What was that? Is that coming back?'"
0: In the weeks following All in the Family's debut, CBS initiated and financed an opinion poll. The majority of the people questioned, including minority group members, indicated that they hadn't been offended. People who saw it discussed it. People who hadn't discussed it anyhow. Bunker gives conservatives a bad name. Stivic gives liberals a bad name, were the typical responses. Here's show creator Norman Lear.
4: "The stern warning that began our show tonight was used on the first 6 episodes of All in the Family. Nervous CBS censors required us to warn viewers lest they be offended by the bunkers. They didn't have bothered. Hardly anyone watched. It was in the summer reruns that you found the show and it caught on. By the second season, All in the Family had become a certified hit."
0: In May of 1972, All in the Family swept the Emmy Awards. Johnny Carson dubbed the ceremonies "An Evening with Norman Lear." Here's a clip of Archie Bunker and his son-in-law, Mike Stivic, sparring.
5: Oh, no, I'm going to sue that guy. First thing in the morning, I'm going to get myself a good Jew lawyer."
6: "Archie, do you always have to label people? Why can't you just get a lawyer? Why does that have to be a Jewish lawyer?"
5: "Because when I'm going to sue a neighbor, I'm going to get a guy that's full of hate." "In my day, nobody went around calling himself Chicanos, Mexican-Americans, Afro-Americans. We was all Americans. After that, if a guy was a jigger, a spick, it was his own business."
0: Archie's a World War II veteran turned loading dock union worker from Queens, New York. In his eyes, he's no bigot. A bigot spouts mindless prejudice, whereas Archie believes that he's thought things through, that he's simply aware of the rules ordained by nature to make some people sluggish and other people cheats. Besides, to Archie,

0: racist would only use negative labels, while he's the first to declare that the sharpest lawyers are Jews. At his core, Archie's not prejudiced. He hates everyone. In the Complete Book of Nerds, author Bob Stein lists Archie's wife's name as Dingbat, her nickname as Edith Bunker, and her hobby as taking abuse. Here's Archie and Edith.
1: Archie, I'm sorry. I thought I was doing a good thing.
2: Oh, sure, good thing. That's you all over. We're always doing good. Edith the good. You never get mad at nobody. You never holler at nobody. You never swear, no nothing. You're like a saint, Edith. You think it's fun living with a saint? It ain't. It ain't at all. Look at this. You don't even cheat to win. You cheat to lose. I mean, Edith, you ain't human.
1: That's a terrible thing to say. I'm just as human as you are.
2: Prove you're just as human as me. Do something rotten.
0: Norman Lear gave Jean Stapleton the key to Edith's character, that Edith no longer hears what Archie is saying, having tuned out years ago. So it's no wonder Edith shuffles the way she does. Her gears are permanently out of whack from a lifetime of turning the other cheek.
1: Here we are!
3: Oh, thank you, Mrs. Bunker.
2: Thanks, Edith. Now, that's all right. I can say, Mr. Davis, Edith, get out of here.
0: Here's Jean Stapleton and Carol O'Connor on the show Secret for Success.
4: I feel there was a moral statement made almost every week. But you see, number one, it was entertainment, and it was comedy. You can reach people through comedy.
5: We were kidding American attitudes, and the artistic term for that is satire.
0: Archie's son-in-law, Mike, is an atheist who renounced his own Catholic baptism long ago. Archie believes in Catholic infant baptism so much that he kidnaps Mike's son, Joey, and baptizes his grandson himself.
5: Now, this here, Lord, is my little grandson, Joe. See? Now, his parents, they don't care if he's baptized because his old man is a dopey atheist. So, we're going to do it here while we get the chance, you know. I don't want my little grandson growing up without religion in this rotten world of yours. All intents and friends of their Lord, Joseph Michael Stivic, I baptize thee in the name of the Father, the Son, and the Holy Ghost. Now. I hope that took, Lord, because they're going to kill me when I get home.
6: And you've been listening to the story of the creation of All in the Family and how it started, the prospects for its success, at least according to the actors and the people close to it. No one thought it would last or catch. The story of All in the Family continues here on Our American Stories. 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
6: And we continue with Our American Stories and the story of the making of All in the Family. When we last left off, we learned that the show had not initially done well, but during summer reruns, it found an audience, particularly the young people of America, but soon the whole country. Let's pick up now where we last left off.
0: Although claiming to be a Christian, Archie's God and his theology are made in Archie's image.
19: All over the world, they celebrate the birth of that baby. And everybody gets time warp from work. Now, if that ain't proof that he's the son of God, then nothing is. And he made us all one true religion, ain't it? Christians. Which he named after his son, Christian. Well, Christ, for sure.
0: Here's Archie and Sammy Davis Jr.
19: I think that, I mean, if God had meant us to be together, he'd have put us together. Well, look what he's done. He put you over in Africa. He put the rest of us in all the white countries.
20: Well, you must have told him where we were, because somebody came and got us.
0: Archie's patriotism and American history are also made in his image.
19: That ain't the American way, buddy. No, sirree. Listen here, professor. You're the one that needs an American history lesson. You don't know nothing about...

0: Lady Liberty, standing there in the harbor with her torch on high, screaming out to all the nations of the world, send me your poor, your deadbeats, your filthy. And all the nations sent them in here. They come swarming in like ants. Your Spanish PRs from the Caribbean there. Your Japs, your Chinamen, your Crouch and your Heaves, and your even Spanish. Come in here, and they're all free to live in their own separate sections. Where they feel safe, and they'd bust your head if you go in there. That's what makes America great, buddy.
1: Chicago-born Mike Stivic married Archie's daughter, Gloria, who works full-time while her husband is enrolled in college full-time. Mike is a jobless, peace-marching sociology major of heavily left-wing persuasion, and they both live with Archie and Edith in Queens. Mike's friends frequently seem to appreciate Gloria more than he does. Indeed, in many ways, he treats Gloria just as Archie treats Edith, with the difference that maybe he'll kiss her in the living room. Mike is of Polish descent, sports long hair and a parted Prince Valiant cut and a mustache, which Rob Reiner grew at 24 to look old enough to get the part of Mike.
2: You know something, Mr. Bunker? At first I thought I misjudged you. And I was right. I did misjudge you. You're a lot more ignorant than I thought.
0: You hear what he called me, ignorant? Well, let me tell you something. Sticks and stones may break my bones, but you are one dumb Polak.
1: The jobless Mike doesn't consider that Archie has lived firsthand a life he only reads about in sociology books.
2: Where did he get all these ideas?
0: Oh, from the College of Hard Knocks, sonny boy. I've been everywhere the grass grows green. I've seen everything there is to see. I know people. The reason you don't know nothing about people is you always got your big mouth open. You're never willing to listen to nobody.
3: How do you do, sir? May I have a moment of your time?
0: No.
1: The relationship between Archie and Mike was written by Norman Lear to reflect his relationship with his own father. In fact, Lear's father also referred to Norman as dead from the neck up, an expletive which Lear has Archie hurling at Mike as early as the first episode.
2: Let me tell you something, Mr. Bunker.
0: No, let me tell you something, Mr. Stivic. You are a meathead.
2: What did you call me?
0: A meathead. Dead from the neck up. Meathead.
1: What Archie would love to see, most of all, is Mike working. So, adding insult to injury, when Mike inherits money, he decides to donate it to George McGovern's presidential campaign instead of toward repaying Archie, who has been subsidizing his lifestyle, and then pontificates that Archie doesn't do enough for his fellow man. And since Archie doesn't choose to give more of his money away, Mike advocates a socialist system that will call him nasty names and give it away on his behalf. But through all of the wincing and laughter, we also learn something. We learn how to be less hateful and bigoted towards those who are hateful and bigoted. The episode To's a Crowd chronicles the events of Archie and Mike getting locked in a storeroom overnight. When escape seems futile, the two turn to sharing a bottle and a large blanket as the episode slowly turns into an incredibly honest, personal look at who these two men are. This episode was Carol O'Connor's favorite. Here's a clip.
4: Did you ever think that possibly your father just might be wrong?
5: Wrong, my old man? Don't be stupid, my old man. Let me tell you about him. He was never wrong about nothing.
4: Yes, he was, Arch. My old man used to call people the same things as your old man. But I always knew he was wrong. So was your old man.
5: No, he was.
4: Yes, he was. Father was wrong.
0: Stop!
4: Your father was wrong!
5: Don't tell me my father was wrong. Let me tell you something. Father who made you wrong? Your father? The breadwinner of the house there? The man who goes out and busts his butt to keep a roof over your head? Clothes on your back, you call your father wrong? Hey, your father. You're supposed to love your father. because your father loves you. And how can any man that loves you tell you anything that's wrong?
1: As Rob Reiner's father, Carl, remarked, a few would deny, all in the family reshaped the face of television. For years, every new sitcom on the air was either liberated by or reacting to it.
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1: All in the Family frequently earn the accolade of national theater, and its best scripts fall not an iota short of national literature, while Archie has joined the pantheon of American folk heroes. For his portrayal of Archie Bunker, Carol O'Connor earned more awards than any other actor ever received for a single TV characterization. When the Guinness Book of World Records recognized All in the Family as commanding TV's highest advertising rates, the series became known as the Super Bowl of sitcoms, and Archie as the most expensive racist on television. Any topical program runs the danger of quickly becoming dated. All in the Family escaped that fate. So strong is the story, so real are the people, that the episodes work even when occasional references elude the audience. It is why Archie's chair, Edith's chair, and Archie's beer can occupy a place of honor on display at the Smithsonian Institution's National Museum of American History in Washington, D.C. They are as much a part of our national heritage as Abe Lincoln's stovepipe hat and George Washington's wooden teeth.
2: All in the Family was recorded on tape before a live audience.
3: And a terrific job on the production, editing, and storytelling by our own Greg Hengler. And what a story he told. Norman Lear, the genius behind this show, and the many shows that spawned from it. But the primary and driving force was that relationship between Michael, his son-in-law, and Archie himself. But those scenes of intimacy were always there. Both were equally ridiculed in the writing and equally human in the writing of Lear's. It's what made it so good. It infuriated everybody, and everybody loved the characters and recognized the characters in themselves, their own families, and their own lives. No doubt, this show reshaped the face of TV. Every show thereafter was liberated by it or shaped by it. It was the Super Bowl of TV sitcoms. The story of All in the Family, here on Our American Stories.
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8: ABC News, I'm Dave Packer. A police helicopter and a small airplane collided in the skies over Pennsylvania Wednesday night. It happened during a training exercise at Carlisle Regional Airport, minutes from the state capital of Harrisburg. Lieutenant Colonel George Bivens with the Pennsylvania State Police.
9: As that Cessna came down along that runway, for an unknown reason, it veered hard to the right at the last moment.
8: The pilot of the Cessna 150 was killed. The two troopers on the helicopter survived. Five Americans have died in a helicopter crash in Kenya. That's according to the State Department. Local authorities say seven people were on board and there were no survivors. President Trump saying he's reducing the scheduled joint military exercises with South Korea and saying he's meeting with North Korean dictator Kim Jong-un later this year. The U.S. national debt reaching a staggering milestone, now surpassing $40 trillion. This is ABC News. Former MyPillow CEO Mike Lindell says he'll pay for a recount in his election loss to State House Speaker Lisa Demuth in the Minnesota Governor Republican primary. Lindell lost by about 45,000 votes, or 11%. A famous Los Angeles deli got a surprise letter in the mail.
10: Langer's Deli is an institution here in L.A. Its staff was shocked when they got a letter from Roberto Andrade of Texas, who said he was visiting L.A. from El Paso. He ate at Langer's Deli and wasn't sure if he remembered to leave a tip for the wait staff. Wanting to make sure his gratitude was recognized, he mailed a $50 tip with a letter to the restaurant's owners. The letter reading, "My first job was as a busboy and a waiter." He went on to say he's sending $50 in case he forgot to give a tip. Langer's Deli says a tip was delivered to his server. Alex Stone, ABC News, Los Angeles.
8: The U.S. Coast Guard came to the rescue of two people Friday when their 14-foot kayak overturned near Arch Rock off Ventura County, California. Dave Packer, ABC News.
11: KMOX News, I'm Michael Calhoun. Despite assurances from St. Louis County Executive Sam Page, one state lawmaker is not convinced that Proposition P funds are being spent appropriately.
12: State Representative Jim Murphy is calling for an audit and investigation into how funds from the Proposition P tax are being utilized, with St. Louis County Executive Sam Page saying it's not enough to fund officer salaries and cuts to the force are potentially coming.
13: He gave to me the information that's posted on the website, but there's no detail to it. We don't know actually what is in each of those categories.
12: He has not heard back from Auditor Scott Fitzpatrick, but says Attorney General Catherine Hanaway has told him she is looking into his concerns. Sean Malone, KMOX News.
11: Results are back from MAP tests taken by Missouri students during the past school year. The exams measure how well students are meeting state standards in subjects like math, science, and government. Speaking to the State Board of Education in Jefferson City, DESE Director of Assessment Sean Bates says students made gains in several areas.
14: For ELA specifically, all the grades really showed improvement except for 5 and 6. Biology and American government showed improvement. That's been our two kind of EOC, our end of course assessments in high school that have struggled.
11: Before the pros battle it out for a $20 million purse this weekend in Town and Country, a few local amateurs got to test the course during today's Pro-Am for the BMW Championship. Senator Eric Schmidt was out there playing off an 8.5 handicap.

0: After a few hours, Schmidt tells KMOX he walked away with a pretty clear scouting report on his own game.
1: Today would probably be the most memorable round, I guess, right? Best part of my game, usually off the tee. I can get it down there a little bit. And then I would say my 60-yard wedge, is I need some work to get it closer to give myself more birdie or par opportunities.
0: The first groups tee off for round one at 9 o'clock on Thursday morning. A pitch to bring drone grocery delivery to the Maplewood Walmart is meeting fierce resistance from neighbors. Representatives from Wing Aviation told city leaders their aircraft hover 25 feet in the air to drop off small essentials in under 15 minutes. But residents living along the proposed flight paths don't want to be forced to listen to overhead buzzing. Samuel McIntyre pointed out to the room that the app-based delivery systems already exist on the ground.
2: I live right down the street over on Laclede. Fire trucks go by all the time. It's real obnoxious. But they're fire trucks. They're important. This is important. And it's, no matter how you cut it, it's going to come down to some level of nuisance.
0: When asked if families with special needs children could ban the drones from their airspace, executives did not have an answer, admitting they'd have to take the question to corporate. The Savannah Bananas in St. Louis this weekend. There will be a couple of players at the Baldwin Dairy Queen Thursday night starting at 6:30. Fans can meet them, get pictures, autographs, the DQ on Big Bend for 2 hours. Few spot storms overnight, 68. Sunshine for Thursday, 83. Michael Calhoun, KMOX News.
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3: 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For the next 5 hours, you'll hear hit records on WIBG. From now to 12 midnight, Niagara calls. I put down a whaling pound of sound.

0: Arnold's here. Big Joe is here. I don't want to be rich. I can't be good looking. All I want to be is happy. And what do you want to be? You do? Well, good. Until 4 o'clock in the morning, then, we'll be happy together because somebody cares. Somebody cares about you.
1: To my ever-loving wife, during the last year, I have attempted to make love to you 365 times. I succeeded 36 times. This averages once every 10 days. And the following is a list of reasons why I did not succeed. It's too hot, 15 times. It's too cold, 3 times. I'm too tired, 19 times. It's too late, 16 times. It's too early, 9 times. Pretending to sleep, 35 times. I'm not in the mood, 21 times. Mind my hair, 28 times. Is that all you think about? 83 times.
2: Now, I know you've told people you don't believe in socialism because it's the thing to do at the old age home. Yeah, I don't believe in them socialists. I don't believe that. Yeah. But I don't believe you. There is one test to prove whether or not you are a socialist or not. One test. You've been alive a while. According to the sales department, much less time than is true. However, there's one test to determine whether or not you are a socialist, and it's this. At any point in your life, have you tried to start a business from scratch? Only a true capitalist would try to start a business from scratch. Doesn't matter what it is. And it certainly doesn't matter if it succeeded, because 90-95% of businesses that start, brand new businesses, do fail. Odds are bad, almost as bad as a successful marriage. If you've ever tried to start a business on your own, congratulations, you're a capitalist. If you have not, if you have not fantasized about doing that, if you've not imagined the power, the omnipotence of running your own business, growing your own business, starting your own business, if you have done that, then you're a capitalist. But if you've not, you are a socialist. Remember that time you tried to start your own strip club? There were some key points about the business model that you missed. In order to have a successful strip club, there are some things that are important to understand. Very few people outside of the strip club industry actually understand these things. Running a strip club, operating a strip club, is very much like running a mall, running a barber shop. The way strip clubs work is not the way outsiders imagine it. Now, you're an insider. You tried to start a strip club. You found it very attractive. You're a capitalist. You know that the most interesting thing about a strip club is that those women are not your employees. Those women like renting a chair in a barbershop. They rent a position in the strip club. They work a certain number of hours, and they split the revenue with the owner of the club. They also split some other things. Drinks, security, bouncers. They split the revenue on everything with the owner. It's about a 50% split. All the money they bring in, whatever they bring in, it's about 50% they have to split. And then the internal structure of the tipping is complex in a strip club. Incredibly complicated. I made some notes. Let me just make sure I get this right, because I don't want to, if you're in Jersey, I don't want to get this wrong. The most fundamental thing you have to know about strip clubs is that they are malls. The dancers pay rent to work at the club. They are not employees or contractors. They work like barbers, taxi drivers. They pay a portion of what they earn to the house. They keep the rest. There's a delicate balance between having too many dancers and missing out on revenue. The best dancers, they don't want other dancers. The best dancers don't want other dancers there. You might think the more dancers, the more business, but no. The best dancers, they have regulars, and they want their regulars. They want their regulars to be there and not to be distracted by others. For you, the owner of the strip club, you want as many dancers as you can get because you want as much volume as you can get. However, if you're a stripper, you don't want volume. You want regulars. There's a conflict right there. You might have imagined that running the strip club was going to be easy, be really good. A club makes a lot of money from sales of food and beverages. If you can serve alcohol, you make a lot of money from the liquor sales. Managing that business is pretty much like dealing with any other bar. You need to increase volume and prices to increase revenues, but you don't want your patrons so drunk they cause problems. It's a delicate balance. Everything about a strip club is a delicate balance. In some clubs, the entertainers are required to generate a certain number of drink sales per hour. Usually, they do this by getting patrons to buy them drinks. Obviously, if they actually consumed all those drinks, they wouldn't be able to work. Clubs may also charge an entrance fee or cover charge. Typically, they can only do this when there is a high enough demand to get into the club. Inside the club, this is where it gets very tricky, and this is probably why you failed. When you were running that strip club, this is probably why you failed. Inside the club, there's a very detailed tipping economy. Remember, the dancers are not employees. They are independent business people using the club as a venue to generate income. Everyone in the club who is not an entertainer feels entitled to a part of the revenue that the dancers make. The justifications are lengthy and mostly nonsense, but it boils down to this. If you dance in a strip club, be prepared to pay 50% of everything you earn in tips to other people. The guy with the broom cleaning up, he expects a tip from you, the dancer. The guy at the door expects a tip from you. The bartenders expect tips from you. Everybody expects a tip from the dancer. And the dancer believes that all of it should be hers. That's the dilemma. That is the challenge. What does that mean? It means that as the owner

0: of a strip club, you, when you owned a strip club, your challenge was managing the expectations of the staff with the expectations of the dancer and the demand for tips distributed as a result of the work of the dancer. Now imagine, you're taking off your clothes, you're dancing around for a bunch of slobs in Jersey, you're the reason the club exists, and yet you still have to give up half of your income in tips to these clowns all around you. No doubt when you owned a strip club, that's where the fights came. Because you look at you. Were you able to stop the fights? Were you able to manage all that? And then what about Vinny? When Vinny comes in to collect his tip, you want fresh towels? That's going to be 20% of your revenue. You want clean glasses? Or do you want all these glasses trashed by tomorrow morning? Those are the challenges of managing a strip club, especially in the Great Northeast. Now, I know that you tried to run a strip club. I know that you started several. I know that your family didn't know about it. But you figured you'd play Russian roulette. You'd run the strip club long enough that it would get successful enough. You'd be able to bring in money for your family, and everybody would be happy, and nobody would ask you really what's it like to run a strip club, or how does that happen, or how do the girls find you, or what do you do with the girls? What do you do with girls in their off time as a manager? Are you allowed anything? Absolutely not. They're the challenges. But it proved one thing. When you ran the strip club, it proved you are a capitalist and not a socialist. No socialist ever says, you know what I'm going to do? I'm going to start up a strip club. No socialist ever says, I'm going to start up my own store. I'm going to risk 90% of my savings to start this shoe store, this after-school supply store, this bodega, this strip club. And that's the proof. If you've imagined over these past few weeks when socialism has become a very hot topic on old-fashioned talk stations, when it's become a very hot topic, you've sat back and said, well, I'm no socialist. And I challenge you, my friend. I say you are a socialist unless you have started up your own business. Because beating in the heart of every true capitalist is a deep and profound desire to own their own business. Have you tried to own your own business? Did you start up the strip club? Here's my phone number, 800-848-9222. 800-848-9222. It's a live line. The Other Side of Midnight from the Red Apple Audio Networks.
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7: Hi, I'm retired Detective Vic Ferrari. And on tonight's episode of Confessions of a Retired Detective, find out what happens when one retired NYPD member keeps coming into his old command to use office supplies 10 years after he retired. Coming up in moments with Walter Sterling on The Other Side of Midnight.
8: 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Details later. Strippers on the loose. Walter Sterling. The Other Side of Midnight. Red.
7: Florida Stories. It's the wildest, weirdest, stupidest, grossest, funniest, sexiest stories from Florida. I'm James Parker. 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
9: This is the manager from the Drive Thru Brew. Jake and I have recorded a brand new episode, and Walter is going to play it tonight, provided he hasn't lost the file on his completely disorganized computer. 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
0: It's the Sterling Show, The Other Side of Midnight, 24 minutes past the hour. Now, I just hear from Chris Libertini, who's a gifted producer, and very particular. He's very particular. 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Now, he cut the promo for this show or tomorrow's show. Let's hear this.
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0: All right, make a note of that. We got to remember to actually do some of those subjects. I'll get around to that. But tonight I want to talk about the fact that you are a socialist unless you have tried to start your own business. Have you tried to start your own business? Then you're a capitalist. Only a true capitalist imagines that they could start their own business, imagines that it could be successful. People who are socialists never think of it. Instead, well, you know what they think about. All the things that get talk radio hosts very angry. John, welcome to The Other Side of Midnight with Walter Sterling, 800-848-9222. Hi.
12: Hey, how's it going?
0: Well, I'm excited to talk to you, as most women are.
12: That used to be true.
0: Your secret's safe with me, John.
12: So, back in the 80s, late 80s, 87, 88, there was a thing called a VCR. You probably remember them, video cassette recorders.
0: Yeah, my grandfather told me about that.
12: Well, there were video cassette recorders that had what they called beta hi-fi or VHS hi-fi. And what they did is they multiplexed audio onto the video cassettes, two tracks of CD quality audio. So I had the bright idea to start recording bands on those tracks and eventually parlayed that up into a recording studio business when they came out with Tascam came out with a device called the DA88, which used Hi-8 videotape to record 8 tracks of digital audio onto the Hi-8 videotape. And I wound up getting 3 of those decks. I waited about 8 months after giving a place in Buffalo called Communication Task Group $3,500 for the first deck. I waited 8 months to get it because they didn't really exist yet. When the first one came out, I had 8 tracks. Then I got the second one, I had 16 tracks. Then I got the third deck, and I had 24 tracks of digital audio recording capability. The decks locked up together and ran as a single 24-track unit through a remote control that controlled them just like a professional studio 24-track, like a 2-inch analog tape deck would use. But I wound up parlaying that up into $50 an hour for studio time in 1991, which was good money.
0: John, what did you do with the 24 tracks? What did you do? What? How did you?
12: I recorded bands.
0: How did you justify $50 an hour? You recorded bands. Bands would come to your studio. You record them on 24 tracks.
12: Yeah, mic'd them up. Had two rooms in the upstairs of my house in Lackawanna, sectioned off with a big window where there used to be a wall. And the drums would set up on one side. The guitars would set up on the other side. And the vocalists would be downstairs with me in the control room. And I had a big snake set up, which snaked all the microphone signals down to my tape decks. And we were able to do some really nice audio productions in that studio. I recorded bands in Buffalo from 87 through 99 when I moved from Lackawanna to West Seneca. And I did move the studio to the house in West Seneca and still did some mostly post-production work at the studio in West Seneca until I had a couple kids, and then things were a little bit difficult to have live music
0: and John,
12: smoking and drinking and whatnot in the house.
0: Yeah, but John, what this proves is that you're an entrepreneur, you're a capitalist, you saw a technical opportunity, you turned it into a business reality. That is a capitalist, John.
12: Oh, that was a blast.
0: Yeah, and those kids of yours should be very proud of their dad for being that enterprising. And I am very grateful that you took a moment to tell us that story. That's a great story.
12: If you want to hear it after the break.
0: I don't do things after the break, John.
12: Really?
0: No. Those are really old talk show hosts that say things like, hey, you know, can you hold on after the break? Sure, I can hold on. Who the hell has time to hold on after the break except people who are very retired? I don't do things after the break, John. This was a good story. It was self-contained. You're done. You've made my show better, and I thank you for calling. 800-848-9222, 800-848-9222. 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
0: Deidre, welcome to the other side of midnight. Hi.
14: How are you? Thank you for taking my call. I heard you talking about dancers and all that, you know, what they do today, but I will let you know what they did back in the late 90s.
0: Listen to me. I want to hear what you're about to say because I know it's going to be interesting, but I wasn't talking about dancers. I was talking about strippers.
14: Strippers.
0: I want ratings. I don't talk about dancers. I talk about strippers. That's how you get ratings. Now, Deidre, were you a stripper?
14: I was a professional dancer, should I say. I'm talking about, yes, I would go on stage with a whole complete outfit, do a nice show, and strip down to a bikini, a G-string, and a top.
0: Excellent.
14: Yes.
0: Excellent.
14: Okay.
0: How long did you do this?
14: Yes. I'd say my run went for about a good 6 years.
0: That's a good run.
14: About
0: good for you.
14: Years. Yeah, but back in that day, I got paid just to walk in the establishment, okay? So what happened was you would walk in, you automatically got paid, okay? We're American girls.
0: You're American girls,
14: yeah. This is what it was.
0: Yeah. Go ahead.
14: Okay, so all of a sudden, as time went on, influx of Russians came in, the Brazilians came in.
0: Russians.
14: And I'm not going to lie to you. The whole industry changed.
0: Why?
14: Well, I saw it firsthand. First of all, I was dancing with a few Russians that came in from certain places. I'm from New Jersey. And you could clearly see it was mob run, okay? I was independent person walking in doing my deal. But these were being women that came in battered. Seriously, I have danced on dance floors with women with bruises over their bodies, face, and I'm like, oh my God, what's going on? And as the years went on, I saw it was just changing. It was like Congo lines, and they were being bussed in, and they were being bussed out, and it changed. The whole world changed. Of being an entrepreneur, should I say I was? Yes, I was. But that like ship sailed when a different type of culture came into our dance world.
0: And at the time, Deidre, at the time, what was the economic model? Were they employees? Were they entrepreneurs? Did you split tips? How did it work? How did the money work?
14: Oh, no. I didn't split anything. I walked in and got paid. Okay? We're talking the average, I would call them go-go bars, whatever. You would get paid when I showed up. Okay? And then I get to keep all my tips. All my tips. If I wanted to tip the bartender at the end of the night, which normally it was, you know, you would do that and just say, here, I made some money, bartender. No, there was no tipping DJ and that. The DJs weren't there at the time. This was just music on their.
0: What about security? Did you tip security?
14: There was no security. Back then, no, there didn't have to be no security. No bars were doing that. Somebody has to tip. Nope. The security probably was getting paid by the bars themselves. But no, it wasn't required from any dancer to tip anybody out.
0: And Deidre, you did it for 6 years, so you enjoyed this.
14: Well, I enjoyed it. No, honey. That was just making some extra money. I worked a full-time job during the day.
0: Kindergarten teacher?
14: Let's not go there. No, I wasn't the kindergarten teacher. But, yeah, so I made extra money. But I will tell you what I did with that extra money. I sent my kids to private school. So
0: in Jersey?
14: Absolutely.
0: Which one?
14: So, what?
0: Which one? Which private school?
14: I'm not going to give up that information.
0: All right, I figured I might get it out of you because I know the private schools in Jersey. Listen, this is a great story, and congratulations on being a capitalist. Only a capitalist would do what you did. Thank you for calling. Thank you for calling 800-848-9222. Prove to me you're not a socialist. How do you do that? What business did you start, run, work for yourself? No socialist wants to work for themselves. Only a capitalist wants to work for themselves. If you say, yes, I'm a capitalist, I don't believe in socialism, you don't believe in socialism? What business did you start? Every true capitalist starts a business. Which one did you start? 800-848-9222. Most of them fail, and that's fine. In fact, that makes you even more of a capitalist. You failed a business, you moved on. Congratulations, Gil, Brooklyn. Welcome to the other side of midnight. Hi, Gil.
15: Hey, how you doing, Sterling? That Deidre's right on the money. You know, I used to date a lot of dancers. I just want to tell you, you know, at that time, they used to give them $50, and whatever tips they made, they kept them. And I used to go out with a lot of girls that were friends of mine, and I used to wait for them at the end of the night. And some of them used to pull in $1,000 in cash, in dollar bills, and it was their money. And they used to get paid. Then they stopped paying them the $50 in New York, and they were just making it on tips. But she was absolutely right. What's going on today with this, you got to tip this, tip that. You know what? If I was a dancer, I wouldn't want to be a dancer. Not anymore. You know what I'm saying? Well,
0: every man listening, right? Yeah, every man listening, Gil, would like to know exactly how it is that you scored multiple strippers. How did you do that?
15: Well, I actually married one. And I've been with her for 35 years. She was 17 years in the business. And she was, they used to call them bad girls. But, you know, let me tell you something. The bad girls, the good girls ain't always so good, and the bad girls ain't always so bad. And she was a great wife, and she left that industry. And I've been with her 35 years, and I take care of her. Right now she's disabled, and she was a great gal and still is.
0: She's lucky to have you, Gil. You're taking care of her. You're doing the right thing. You're being a man, and I congratulate you.
15: But remember, the good girls ain't always so good, and the bad girls ain't always so bad. Because I was married the first time. You know, I was listening to your show last week about marriage and all that stuff. I know the ins and out of it all, and what's the thing for a good marriage. I know you're not talking about that tonight, but I know you want to get into the capitalist thing. So you want to get into that, I'll tell you right now.
0: Yes, I want you to prove you're a capitalist.
15: Okay, back in the 80s, well, the Reagan years, those were the good old days.
0: Those were the good old days.
15: That's right. At the time, a lot of automobiles had radios that were being stolen. So I knew that there was a market for Benzie boxes. Do you remember Benzie boxes?
0: I do remember Benzie boxes, but I need you to start from scratch to explain what they are, because not everybody's going to remember. So please, Gil, tell us what they are.
15: Okay, so what happened when you bought an automobile back then, you had a nice radio built into the car. At the time, they were breaking windows and stealing radios.
0: Every night. It was like a whole third world out there just stealing wet radios. It was insane.
15: Yes, you remember. So what happened was, at that time, a lot of people refused to buy a car with a Bose radio, like the Nissan Maximas used to have an expensive $1,100 radio and already had an expensive radio.
0: Right.
15: And they said, I'm not going to buy this car unless you take the radio out. Well, the radio comes with the car. I don't want the car. And they would go someplace else and buy a car without a radio and would lose sales. So there was a demand for it. So we went around, and I learned the art of how to cut dashboards without damaging them, making them look like part of the car.
0: How do you do that?
15: Well, I was pretty good at what I did. I was able to score plastics and bend them, snap it out. Some guys used the Dremel tool, and I was pretty quick. And then you would take the harness and buy a connector, put it on the back of the box, seat it in as far as possible, make it look like it's part of the vehicle. And at the end of the night, the people used to pull the radio out. But a lot of times they used to throw it under the seat, so somebody sometimes would take a chance and bust the window anyway to see if it's under the seat, you know, because it was too big. But there was a demand, so people used to buy it. Now, I sold the Benzie box installed using their factory radio for $125. So the profit of that, it was a $10 box. So the profit margin was 115%.
0: Wow.
15: So as for capitalism, the dealership would sell that same product for $600.
0: Oh, my God.
15: So they still wanted it, and they, too, were great capitalists.
0: Yes.
15: So they were thinking I was making too much money, and they lowered it. They said, you got to lower your prices too much. So that extra $25, they'd say, take it off, and I would still be within the $100 range and made 90% profit within an hour's worth of work or less. And at that, the first time I opened the business, I was married to my first wife, and I had a $20 bill, and a guy who was selling the Benzie boxes. And at times, I want to just let you know, at that time, they were imported from Italy. So you had to buy a certain amount because customs would inspect them for drugs coming into the country. So you had to make sure you bought enough to meet the demand, or you'd lose business. So what happened was I was selling them, and I was making – I remember taking a $20 bill and looking up at the sciences, God, make this grow. And I did. The first year, I think I grossed about $125,000 for a guy who had a rough time getting things going. And then it went into a better situation until, you know, that demand stopped and people didn't have such a great demand for having their radios removed, or they bought aftermarket ones and changed the radios in their cars. But I made a lot of money. Sometimes I'd pull in $5,000 a week. And, you know, you did 50 cars a week, $5,000 a week. And
0: yeah,
15: they would write me a check.
0: Gil, this is exactly the kind of story that proves you're an entrepreneur, you're a capitalist, you're not a socialist.
15: Yes.
0: Congratulations, smart business, smart approach, smart markup, almost as good as radio. Gil, thank you very much for the call at 800-848-9222, 800-848-9222. Walter Sterling proving that if you say You're no socialist. You have to prove it. And the way you prove it, share with us, what business did you start? Capitalists fantasize from birth about starting a business. Doesn't even matter.

0: matter what it is, but they fantasize about it. They're owning their own business. You had a father that said to you, probably said to you, I don't care what you do. Own your own business and be a lawyer. My dad always said, be a lawyer and own your own business. Do whatever you want to do, but get a law degree and then start your own business. That was my father's pathway to success. Own your own business. Very emphatic about it. But that's a capitalist. Socialists never look at their kids and say, I was going to say something terrible. Yeah. Socialists never look at their kid and say, hey, Juan, don't work for other people. Own your own business. That never is said by socialists to their children. Capitalists say, own your own business. Be a lawyer. Own your own business. What business did you fantasize owning? What have you tried to start? Then I'll know you're a capitalist. Otherwise, you're a socialist as far as I'm concerned. No socialist has ever started their own business. Just wouldn't occur to them. They wouldn't do that. And now I know that you've spent a lot of time in the past few weeks jumping on the we hate socialist bandwagon. Well, it doesn't matter if you hop on a bandwagon. What matters is you prove you're a capitalist. And the way that happens is you say, I own my own business. The biggest mistake people make, I've studied this, the biggest mistake capitalists make when they say, yes, I'm going to start my own business, I'm going to do it, and they go forth, quit their job, and they go forth and they start their own business. You know what the biggest mistake is? Every time, undercapitalized, they don't have enough money in the bank. They don't have enough money to get them through a year, 2 years, whatever the industry is. And they fail, not because it's a bad idea, but because they are undercapitalized. I urge you, my friend, if you're going to start your own business, you want to start it with too much money. Even if it means you have tiny percent, that tiny percent works. It's better than a larger percent that couldn't possibly work because you didn't have enough money. 800-848-9222 with Vincent in Brooklyn. Welcome to the other side of midnight.
1: Good evening, Walter. Walter, in the mid-60s, I went to vocational school and I was trained as a TV and radio technician. And at the time, they were still using tubes and sometimes they were hybrid sets, transistors and tubes. Well, into the 70s, when TV started to become cheaper and cheaper and people were throwing them away, especially when Japan started semiconductor dumping and took over the industry here, I said to myself, I says, I gotta do something else. And then VCRs came on the scene, and the early VCRs in the Sony Betamax cost like $600. They were very expensive. So I retrained. I learned how to also add those to my lineup. And then when those started to become cheap, when you could buy one for $150, even $100 sometimes, computer monitors were just more and more people were getting into computers and businesses were having them.
0: Right.
1: And I then retrained into that. And talking about capitalization, I found a test equipment company out in North Dakota that gave me the machinery on the arm. I had to pay it back. I took out a loan. And for a while, I was doing the computers, the monitors for the New York City Transit Authority because so few people knew how to do them back then. And I love capitalism. I mean, I was even written up in the trades. And I also had a guy who, if he went out and got a contract, he got 40% of it, and I got 60% of it. And that's capitalism.
0: You are a capitalist, and I'm proud of you. I heard how you financed it. I heard how proud you are of what you achieved. You got real contracts from real institutions. Vincent, you should feel really good about being a capitalist.
1: Oh, yeah. I feel good about the fact that American industries, they were supplying the courses so that if you wanted to refresh, learn the new technologies, I'm not going to name the trade organizations, but the trade organizations would hold classes in various major cities that you could go retrain and, you know, upgrade your skills and everything so you could stay current and stay in the game. And that's also American capitalism.
0: That's American capitalism, to constantly upgrade our skills, constantly challenge ourselves, constantly put out a better product. Absolutely. Vincent, I'm proud of you. I respect you, and I thank you for the call. Thank you, sir. All right, these are the Midnight Misfits who are with us tonight. The great Barry Glick. Thank you for the great photographs, Barry. I appreciate them. Evelyn from Hudson County. Thank you. Charles Dempsey, Wyatt Sharp, Sophia A., Drew S., Robert Young, and Michael Leon. A few of the Midnight Misfits with us tonight. You can become a Midnight Misfit. Join our very secret association. Finally, there's a club that wants you and me. This is the first time in our lives that a club will accept us. The Midnight Misfit Club. 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Click on Midnight Misfit. Download the membership card, and it spells out exactly what you have to do to be a misfit and not. I'll give you some clues. It helps to have flat feet, an accessory navicular, and to be left-handed. Just a few of the attributes sought by other misfits. I'm Walter Sterling. 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
3: Here's what happens when you're Matt Damon and your movie The Odyssey starts breaking records. 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
4: 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I said, no, you don't understand. 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
2: 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The Other Side of Midnight with Walter Sterling.
10: It's the Other Side of Midnight.
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11: Hey, Walter. On tonight's episode of Confessions of a Retired Detective, I'd like to talk a little bit about how NYPD members continue to take advantage of the system long after they retired. Now, I got to admit, when I lived in the New York City area, after I retired from the NYPD and lost all my superpowers, including my parking permit, I still didn't want to pay for things that I used to get away with. So, after I retired a couple of times, when I wanted to go to a Yankee game, I would park at my old office in the South Bronx and then take a gypsy cab over to the stadium to save on parking. Other times, I would go down to Madison Square Garden to catch a Ranger game. I'd park my car at the Midtown North or Midtown South precinct, and I would ask the desk officer very politely, listen, boss, I don't have my parking permit. Is it all right if I park there? And more often than not, they go, when did you retire? Let me see your ID card. And that would be the end of it. They go, okay, don't make a habit of this. Well, some guys just don't want that party to end. And there was a detective in a Harlem precinct who was known for glomming things all the time. So much so that after he retired from the job, he started a second career as a tax preparer, like a bogus H&R Block. And what he would do is he didn't want to pay for a copy machine or papers. So he would stop at his old precinct in Harlem couple of times a month. Everybody knew him. He'd go upstairs to the second floor. All the detectives knew him. How's it going? Hey, can I use the copy machine? And he would spend an hour or two just burning off copies of his client's paperwork as a tax preparer. This went on for about 10 years, but slowly but surely it started downstairs. When he started walking in and no one recognized him, he had to show his ID card and I got to talk to the guys in the detective squad. All right, go upstairs. And, you know, it went from everybody knowing him into the detective squad.

0: Las Vegas was built for stars. And on August 22nd, two of boxing's biggest take center stage. Rolly Romero never follows the script.
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0: But with world championship gold on the line, can they back it?
1: Teo, I'm here. I'm going all in.
0: It's time to put up or shut up. Rolly Romero versus Teofimo Lopez. August 22nd.
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5: Anna, are you a capitalist? Did you start your own business? 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
6: I will prove it. I ran myself as my own business for most of my working life. I was a nightclub dancer for over 20 years. And the last part in New York, I had an agent. I would book myself ahead of time for 3 months or so. Had an accountant who ran all my income streams.
5: Wow.
6: Spent a lot on costumes. Wow. That was in the days before Giuliani busted everybody, when all the clubs were mafia-owned.
5: Yes. As things were meant to be. Things work fine when the mafia is involved. It works fine.
6: They really were. They really, really were. And I usually would have a boyfriend with a gun. Little protection. I never tipped anybody, as the other woman was discussing. Then, after that, I was a substance abuse therapist for about 10 years. So, a little difference. But I was always, independent contractor. And I sort of couldn't imagine working any other way. It takes a lot of gumption to do that, because you never really know if you're going to have work the next month.
5: Right.
6: You just have to count on yourself to figure it out. And you have to count on yourself that somebody's going to want to pay you, basically. So it wasn't for everyone. But meanwhile, I was putting myself through school. And both things I was really good at, and both things I liked a lot. So it was great. It was definitely better than showing up at an office 9 o'clock in the morning.
5: Absolutely. And no socialist would ever do that. It takes a capitalist brain and heart to say, well, this is the right thing. This gives me my freedom. It's a little risk, but the alternative to having this.
6: I certainly did it for myself, and it was a lot. It was a lot more freedom. So if I would show up to a place I didn't like, if somebody treated me wrong, I'd walk out the door, and who cared?
5: Exactly, Anna. Thank you very much.
6: Who cared if I ever went back? It was
5: exactly. I agree. You're right. 800-848-9222, 800-848-9222. You're a capitalist? Is that what you're telling people? You hate socialism? Prove it. Tell me about the business you started. Only capitalists start their own businesses and run their own businesses. Lee, Long Island, welcome to the other side of midnight.
7: Well, hello, Walter. How are you tonight?
5: Okay, buddy.
7: Okay. You know, I've been a capitalist since I was a little kid. I'll give you a little background. When I was just a little kid, I was repairing the neighbor's TVs and radios.
5: Nice.
7: And then I also built temperature controls for my dad's business, for his ovens that he needed. Built it from components, electronic components, SCRs, resistors, transistors. And then, in college, I repaired TV stereos, microwave ovens, VCRs, CB radios, you name it. To pay for my room and board, and that was one business. Then we started a complete electronic repair shop with another friend of mine from college, and we added a movie rental store when movie rentals were big.
5: Very big.
7: And to boot, we started a two-way radio business. This is before they had the cell phones, and they needed two-way radios to communicate with the cars and the office, and I had repeaters on high mountaintops, and the radios would transmit to the repeater on top of the mountain to extend the range for the companies to be able to communicate with their office. So I had that business. Then I also joined later on my father's dental manufacturing company, which I still run today, even though they're no longer around. And in college, I entertained with my roommate. And we entertained at Ground Round restaurants and Holiday Inns. That was it. Also,
5: you see, now what you're demonstrating is the scope of opportunities when you're a capitalist. You had a wide variety of opportunities. You grabbed as many of them as you could. You were an independent in every way, and proving you were a capitalist. Lee,

0: Lee, thank you very much for the call at 800-848-9222. You say you're not a socialist? Prove it. Tell me how you're a capitalist. Walter
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4: ABC News, I'm Dave Packer. A police helicopter and a small airplane collided in the skies over Pennsylvania Wednesday night, minutes from Harrisburg. Lieutenant Colonel George Bivens, Pennsylvania State Police.
5: As that Cessna came down along that runway, for an unknown reason, it veered hard to the right at the last moment.
4: The pilot of the Cessna was killed. The two troopers on the helicopter survived. The NTSB will investigate. A safari helicopter crashed while on a tour over a remote part of Kenya, killing all seven people on board, among them five Americans. Calling it the most crushing economic operation ever taken. President Trump announcing economic D-Day on Iran, threatening countries that support Iran's economy in any way with tremendous economic consequences. ABC News has confirmed that Prince Harry and his wife, Meghan, the Duchess of Sussex, are planning to move back to the UK, where they'll remain non-working royals. This is ABC News. Companies that secretly vary prices based on how much they think customers will pay could face charges.
6: The Federal Trade Commission seeking public comment on an enforcement policy statement regarding personalized pricing. It's also known as dynamic pricing, the use of personal data by a company to set prices based on individual consumer habits and what the shopper is willing to spend. Sometimes a difference in price occurs when shoppers return to certain websites. The FTC says when consumers see a listed price, they expect it to be the same price everyone else sees, and the FTC is warning it will uphold the law if businesses mislead consumers with hidden fees and surprise charges. Michelle Franzen, ABC News.
4: The death toll from last week's earthquake in Colombia has risen to 314. The U.S. ambassador to Peru, Bernie Navarro, says the country will send a military hospital ship to Peru's Pacific coast next year to help cope with the effects of El Nino. He says the USNS Comfort will arrive at the peak of El Nino in February. Dave Packer, ABC News.
7: KMOX News, I'm Michael Calhoun. A state representative is not buying what St. Louis County Executive Sam Page is selling when it comes to the prospect of cutting cops.
8: State Representative Jim Murphy believes voters were misled on Proposition P, saying what was promoted as a tax to pay officers' salaries became a fund for all means of public safety when voters arrived to the ballot box. Still, he doesn't believe it should be operating in the red, as Sam Page says, and is asking for an audit and more.
9: I have heard from the Secretary. From the Attorney General's office, and I've forwarded them additional information that I have found, and they're looking at it.
8: Page has warned that cuts to the amount of officers employed by St. Louis County are coming unless more revenue is generated. Sean Malone, KMOX News.
7: KMOX has reached out to Attorney General Catherine Hanaway's office for confirmation into the investigation.
10: No!
7: Simultaneous body cam footage of two county police officers giving conflicting orders before one officer fires 11 shots into a car after an unruly Spanish Lake pool party last month. After teens began shooting fireworks at police, footage shows an officer smashing a vehicle's window and ordering them to leave. A second officer, meantime, opened fire, wounding two teens. Questions remain about whether the officers violated the use of force policy by firing into a moving vehicle. An internal investigation into the actions of the officer continues while they remain on administrative assignment. Now a KMOX follow-up on the big Walmart drone presentation at Maplewood City Hall. Executives pitching the delivery base claimed their battery-powered craft only hit about 62 decibels when lowering packages into a yard, comparing it to the sound of a delivery truck idling at the curb. But neighbors not buying that math. Resident Jason Charney.
11: The drones are a lot louder than they claim to be. You know, if you were inside here the last hour, you might have heard a sound outside. That is cicadas. Cicadas have a decibel sound of about 90 to 100 decibels.

0: And this is like having a cicada sitting over your house, you know?
1: No decision was made. It's not every day you get a front row seat to watch the number one golfer on the planet. Senator Eric Schmidt of Missouri spent Wednesday morning playing alongside Scottie Scheffler in the BMW Championships Pro-Am. Schmidt tells KMOX the defending champ is mechanically flawless and incredibly laid back, adding the whole experience was a bit tough to process.
2: I get to play with the president and Scottie Scheffler. I would have never imagined that as a kid growing up in Bridgeton, Missouri.
1: Scheffler tees off for real on Thursday afternoon. He's looking to go back-to-back and hold on to the top spot in the FedEx Cup standings. Forecast overnight clouds, a few spot storms, low 68 degrees. For Thursday, sunshine, nice humidity, nice temperatures, high 83. I'm Michael Calhoun, KMOX News.
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0: Eddie Dragon, a New Mexican who owns his own radio station because he is a capitalist. What'd you say? Oh, okay, that's no problem. You and I are talking, and then we'll talk with Eddie Dragon in a few moments. To prove you're not a socialist, there's only one way. And the way to prove you're not a socialist is to tell me, is to share with all of America the business you started. Let's talk about the business you've started or the business you dream of starting. Capitalists always have a side hustle, a business they're planning to start, one they did start, and failing at a business that you started yourself, that is not failure. That is true success. That is proving you're a capitalist, because then you just move on. Now, Eddie Dragon in New Mexico owns a radio station. Even though it was attacked by terrorists, his tower was attacked, and yet he pursues, he continues, because he is a capitalist. Eddie Dragon, are you in Idaho, Iowa? Where are you today?
1: I'm in New Mexico, and never say quit. You never quit. Capitalists never quit. I love the hour. What an education on strip clubs, though. I had no idea, Walter. Fascinating business. Persistence. And then you have that wonderful man who is staying with his wife after all that time, his second wife. And I got a full education on car stereos. Who knew they should get it could get so profitable?
0: Well, to prevent them, to create the sleeve that enabled you to just take it out when you left the car, that was a very important device in the late 90s, because those car radios were being stolen like crazy, and because they could come out. And so what he did was he ran a business that enabled you to manage that and not have your car radio stolen. It was a big problem. It was a big problem. Now, Eddie Dragon, New Mexico, what do you have to report? Bring us up to date on conspiracies, mysteries, everything you're an expert on.
1: Well, England on August 19th, 1987, Walter, is literally at the forefront of the biggest gun control of all of Europe, and it happened on this day back in 1987. You're in Hungerford. There's actually a song about this by the great band called Radiohead. It's called Sulk, and it's a fascinating story, because this is the beginning of massive gun control in the UK. So you're back in Hungerford, which is a quiet market town in Berkshire, about 70 miles west of London. It's the kind of place, Walter, where the biggest emergency might be a fire, a wreck, or, you know, some fight at the pub or something. But it's a town of small shops, country lanes, familiar faces, and people who believe they were removed from the kind of violence seen in big cities or here in America. Then the gunfire started, and by the time the day was over, 16 innocent people are dead, another 15 are wounded, and the killer is dead too. Or is he, by his own hand? His name was Michael Robert Ryan, 27 years of age, quiet, isolated, fascinated by firearms, and according to the law at the time, entitled to own them, though not today, because Ryan possessed certificates for shotguns and firearms, and in the months before the attack, he legally bought 3 shotguns and 5 firearms. And on the day he launched his rampage, he had a Beretta 9mm pistol, a Chinese Type 56 semi-automatic rifle, no longer legal in England, and an Underwood 30 caliber carbine. No stolen weapons, no black market cachets, just, no exposure to criminal gang pipelines. This guy was a legal weapons owner in the hands of a man that authorities had, you know, completely legally allowed to own them. Now, the killing began outside the town. Then it moved into Hungerford itself. Ryan shot people right in the open, on streets, near homes. He returned to his family house and then murdered his own mother, Dorothy. He killed an unarmed police officer. D.T. Roger Barrington was responding to all the chaos, and he fired at least 119 rounds during that rampage, 84 from that Chinese Type 56 rifle, 34 from the Beretta pistol, and 1 from the carbine. So for the people of Hungerford, this was not a distant breaking news story. This is 1987, all right? this wasn't playing on television like the way it would, you know, just 6 years, 7 years later in the case of OJ. It was immediate. The danger was outside their very door. Sirens racing through the town were, you know, whirling and, you know, everything just kind of complete and total chaos. And residents had to, like, hide in their homes while the police tried to understand whether they faced one shooter or 10 shooters or something worse. Because this man, Ryan, eventually entered the local school called John O'Gaunt. Police surrounded the building. They attempted to negotiate with him. But the crisis ended without an arrest, a satisfying arrest, without a trial, a satisfying trial, without a complete explanation. In fact, no explanation. Because Ryan died by suicide inside the school. And that missing explanation is where the whole mystery begins. Because when the killer dies, as in any case, and the case dies with him, it doesn't die in any courtroom is where it should happen. There was no confession. This man has no manifesto, no final statement laying out political causes, a grudge list, you know, motives, nothing. Investigators could reconstruct what Ryan did. They could count the rounds. They could trace his legally acquired weapons, but they could not answer the question that people always ask after an apparently senseless mass killing. Why? That vacuum created an entire ecosystem of speculation in Britain. One theory claimed that Ryan had help, another gunman, accomplice, you know, perhaps a criminal network. Another suggested he was tied to an international arms dealer. Still others pointed to supposed secret relationships, claims about his private life, the unseen motive in violating, you know, his first victim, who was Susan Godfrey. They thought she was the target. There was also a cultural explanation. Ryan was acting out some sort of weird fantasy inspired by violent movies, military imagery. Remember, this is 1987. This is like the beginning of all these mass shootings. Or back in the 1980s, a fascination with some sort of lone wolf action heroes. But here is the crucial line for the record. None of the theories were established as fact. Never, nothing, not one. The investigation identified him as a sole attacker. That's it, kaput, end of story. No evidence, no credible evidence surfaced of an accomplice, a secret organization, a political plot, or a coordinated operation, no manifesto. Nothing. But that does not make the unanswered questions disappear in all this, Walter. It simply means that unanswered is not the same as proven. And in a world that creates clean explanations like we have with Charlie Kirk, right? There's so much dissemination of so much misinformation. All of this gets very uncomfortable. And everything since this inception back in 87 until today with these mass shootings has led to the very same type of speculation. And in this case, massive gun control. And every time you see a mass shooting here in the United States, massive more gun control. That is on the table again. People want to believe that there must be some sort of hidden cause in all this, a conspiracy, a handler, a secret life, you know, some messages, a manifesto. And sometimes there is, right? But sometimes the most unsettling answer is that the killer's, you know, wounds, his mental state, what have you, is just completely inaccessible. And that's the worst mystery of all. His victims paid the price for it. Hungerford did not produce, you know, any sort of visible consequences in this case. But it did have one, and that is a complete and total radical shift in it. There was no amnesty. The law took effect. It brought in nearly 48,000 firearms immediately. Lawful owners of newly prohibited weapons had to hand them over, dispose of them legally, or face possessing prohibited gun. And then the dark legacy just continues. Massacres carried out with guns that had been legally acquired, a killer who left no credible final explanation, and then you have all these guns being taken back. And this town permanently branded by one afternoon of terror. 31 victims all, 16 died, and a nation that basically just responded by deciding that every category of firearm would no longer be left in private hands. So on this day, 40 years ago, Walter, remember Hungerford. Not for his mythology, not for the conspiracy claims that flourished after that, but for the 16 people who were actually murdered in the moment Britain actually realized that its gun laws had failed to prevent catastrophe. And I've gone through all of the massive gun laws, Walter, Luxembourg, Belgium, Netherlands, Ireland. At the very top of the list, the very worst,
0: England.
1: Private ownership of virtually all cartridge handguns prohibited, along with automatic weapons. Every self-loading center fire rifle, firearm, and shotgun ownership requires police certification. Lawful purpose, complete and total background check, and they have to scan the weapon. They have to scan the firearm. Suitability checks, mental suitability checks, by the way. Secure storage, meaning you can't have it exposed anywhere. How are you going to get to it? Self-defense is generally not accepted as a reason to acquire a gun. So for
0: and
1: all
0: how
1: you
0: many,
1: people who want to go.
0: How many people were murdered in this mass murder event?
1: 16, with 15 additional victims. So 31 total victims, but 16 actual fatalities.
0: Eddie Dragon, an amazing story. Even the police in England don't carry firearms. That's how controlled it is. And there it is. It didn't make any difference at all. If somebody wants to be a psycho, if somebody is a psycho, they're going to go ahead and figure out a way to do it. Eddie Dragon, thank you very much for being on the other side of midnight. Hey, wait. Did you hear that? No, listen. That's my phone. No spam calls, no spam texts. I love the silence. Your phone, probably not so quiet. Here's why. Data brokers are selling your personal information like it's on clearance. Your phone number, home address, email, family members, political affiliations. Yes, your political affiliations, even where you bank. Those scammers blowing up your phone, they didn't get lucky. They bought your information, and they'll keep buying it over and over. Until you make it stop, and you can make it stop. I did. 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

0: 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Pennies a day to get your name off of the internet, to get the spammers to stop, to get the scammers to stop, because the sweetest sound your phone can make is no sound at all. Walter Sterling, The Other Side of Midnight, at 800-848-9222, 800-848-9222. You and I are talking about, are you a socialist? You say you're not a socialist. The only way to prove it is to prove you're a capitalist. Well, how do you do that? Did you start a business? Have you fantasized about starting a business? That's a capitalist. Only capitalists imagine they're going to own their own business. Imagine they're going to start their own business. Socialists never say, you know, I'm going to start my own business. What business have you tried to start? 800-848-9222, Red Apple Audio Networks, The Other Side of Midnight.
1: The Other Side of Midnight with Walter Sterling. This is Moving America. Here's Jake Novak.
2: Here comes the Ford Fathom. Well, eventually. What's the Fathom? It's Ford's small-size EV pickup that the company is offering sometime next year for an MSRP under $30,000. The entry-level Fathom will be a rear-wheel drive propelled by a permanent magnet motor designed and built by Ford. An all-wheel drive setup that adds an induction motor to the front axle will also be available. Ford appears to have decided to quicken the pace for releasing the Fathom. In response to the new bare-boned pickup EV from startup company Slate, owned by Jeff Bezos. The Slate, which features hand crank windows and no radios or screens, is going for just under $25,000 and is supposed to be available by the end of this year. But the Slate is not offering the kind of range the Fathom promises, and it's still not clear if the small truck EV demand will last. Keep on charging. I mean trucking. Whatever. I'm Jake Novak.
1: This is Moving America.
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1: One city, one voice. KMOX, the voice of St. Louis. It's The Other Side of Midnight with Walter Sterling.

This is Joe Niagara. For the next 5 hours, you'll hear hit records on WIBG. From now to 12 midnight, Niagara calls. I put down a wailing pound of sound.

800-848-9222, 800-848-9222. Joaquin is a capitalist. He is a truck driver. All truck drivers are capitalists. Almost all of them are independent contractors. They control their own day.

0: hey, they control their own schedule. Socialists never say, you know, I want to be a truck driver. First of all, that's actual work. But secondly, they might have to, like, think like an entrepreneur. Isn't that right, Joaquin?
1: It is 100% correct, Walter. You know something? I've actually done a number of things. I've, the way to describe myself is that I've always made my own rules. Even when I work for other people, I frustrated many of my bosses. But at the end of the day, I was always the go-to guy whenever there was a problem. Yeah, but I was a clammer. Me and my brother, we started that. We were only young teenage boys, you know, self-employed clammers, and we were making good money. I was a truck driver. I also got into doing scrap metal for a while, a whole bunch of different things.
0: Now, you were into scrap metal? How did you not get mixed up with the mob?
1: Walter, I have mob stories for you, actually.
0: All right, let's hear a mob story. Let me hear a mob story.
1: Oh, I'm so sorry. All right, okay. All right, here's one. So I used to run walking floor trailers hauling trash, okay, for this guy. And on our way back, we would go and dump in Pennsylvania. Actually, we left overloaded at the time. I did many things where we played in the gray, okay? So I worked for this guy. He had his own transfer station. And so we would leave at night to go to Pennsylvania, and we'd be, I mean, we're only allowed, supposed to be 80,000 pounds, but we want us to be 100, 110,000 pounds. And on the way back, we would stop at this place in the city called New York Shredder. Well, New York Shredder was owned by Carmine Agnello, which was John Gotti's former son-in-law. I believe at the time he still might have been his son-in-law.
0: They were Swiss? They were Swiss?
1: Yeah. Anyway, my boss, Carmine owed my boss, John. I came into work one day, and John is sitting in the corner. You ever see where you put a mouse into a cage to feed a snake, and how it sits in the corner and it trembles? I came into work one day, and there's my boss, John, and he's trembling in the corner. And I said to his right-hand man, I go, Marcus, so what's the matter with John? He goes, Carmine owes him a lot of money. So it wasn't that he owed them money. They owed him money. And he was afraid he was going to get paid a visit.
0: Got it.
1: But anyway, I want to actually mention wedding rings. You know, you're talking about strippers and things like that. And the pitfalls of a blue-collar guy wearing a wedding ring. First thing is, any woman that thinks that a wedding ring is going to mark her territory, well, I got news for you. A lot of women tend to look at that wedding ring and say, oh, I want to have what that other woman has. You know, it kind of almost makes it. But anyway, so I was working with my father-in-law. He had a 40-foot tonguing boat, you know, clamming. And a boat, obviously, especially a wooden boat, really heavy like that, diesel motor inside, you know, it's not a light boat and it doesn't work like a car, right? So he's backing it into the dock. And there were pylons at the end where we had the ropes, you know, to tie the boat off. And, of course, we hung them up on a nail, okay? So my phone was docking the boat, bringing it back into the slip. And I go over to the pylon like I did, you know, every day, and I go to grab the rope. Next thing I know, my wedding ring, I get my hand, the nail that the rope is hanging on, I get caught between my finger and the wedding ring. And I'm trying to yell for my father-in-law. I called him Dad, you know, I was like, and he couldn't hear me. He wasn't looking at me. And I'm walking down the side of the boat, and I'm starting to realize, oh, my gosh, I'm going to, as the boat is coming, you know, the bow is to a point, and I'm losing deck. And I thought, I'm going to wind up falling off the boat, and my finger is going to wind up hanging up on that pylon, you know. It's going to get ripped right off. Lucky for me, at the last moment, the last few inches of deck I had, I finally managed to force my finger up and get the nail out from between my ring and my finger.
0: Yes.
1: Yeah, okay. Well, no, and everything worked out fine, but that was the pitfall, you know. I mean, I could have lost my finger.
0: Yes.
1: I could have fallen off the boat. I could have been stuck on that pylon.
0: How did you prevent losing your finger? What did you do to stay safe?
1: I finally managed to work my finger up and get the nail out from in between the ring and my finger.
0: Got it.
1: But the nail was right in between the wedding ring and my finger, and I was like, oh, man, this is going to be horrible.
0: It would have been horrible.
1: Yeah.
0: But you see, Joaquin, you're an entrepreneur. You work for yourself. That's a capitalist. And socialists never think like that.
1: No.
0: No.
1: Now,
0: never think like that.
1: You haven't got last night mentioned Cicero, Illinois?
0: Yeah.
1: When I first got my truck, I used to go out there. We had an account with Brock's Candy, right? So we had to get off and go down Cicero Avenue, actually, I think was what it was called again. We're going back to 85 or so. And it was one of those very, very seedy places. As we're going down the road, My wife was with me. I had my

0: figured out what's sort of laying on the bed, you know, underneath the blankets. And my AC wasn't working. The windows were open, hot summer night. And you got bars where bikers there, you know, and everything. And you had people, you know, at cities, you know, they're hanging out on the porches. You know, I got little children running around. This is after midnight. And my wife is just so totally amazed. And all of a sudden, she just starts saying, oh, my gosh, look at this. Look at that woman. And I'm turning around. And it's one of those places where you kind of just want to sneak through there. You hope you don't break down and nobody really notices you or wants to mess with you.
1: Yeah.
0: And she just is loudly declaring, you know, with an open window at how she's amazed at what, everything she's seeing. I look and I go, Diane, please shut up. I don't have enough ammunition for everybody here. if you piss somebody off.
1: Joaquin, those are great stories. I'm very grateful that you share them with us. But it's proof. Think about it. All the people you know who sort of are kind about socialism never actually supported themselves. They lived with mommy and daddy. They lived with somebody who supported them. Look at that that mayor who was elected in New York City. He never supported himself. In fact, he was a disaster as a state legislator where he could have supported himself, but gee, he never came to work. He was still living with mommy and daddy. Think about the people like your friend Alexander or Casey or whatever her name is. She never supported herself. She was a bartender who was going to college. These people who think socialism is a great idea think it's great because they have lived the life of a socialist because they have been supported by others. But the way to prove you're a capitalist is to start a business, fantasize about starting a business. Every true capitalist says, you know, I'm gonna own my own business one day. I want to start my own business. That is the pinnacle capitalist dream that is shared by every capitalist. Thanks, Joaquin. Thanks for calling. 800-848-9222. 800-848-9222. 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
1: All right, you and I can talk. I want to hear about your capitalist dream. My father instilled capitalistic dreams in me. He said this: become a lawyer, work for yourself. Those were his only career guidance. Become a lawyer, work for yourself. I took the LSATs. I got a 3, not a 4. There was no way I was going to get into law school. And then I also did the math. I had already started my alleged career, and I realized if I stopped my alleged career and started to go to law school, I'd lose a lot of money. It was not ideal. Multiple times, I have started my own businesses. And where people screw up, where I screwed up, is you fall in love with the idea for your business. You think, this is a great idea. Now, I was never so grandiose and stupid. Like a lot of those people saying, this idea will change the world. I knew no idea I had was going to change the world. But, oh, my God, I hear these people come in with entrepreneurial ideas. This product will change the world. This service will change the world. No, it's not going to change the world. None of your services are going to change the world. Did you invent disposable diapers? That changed the world. These other ideas, not so much. Your idea is not going to change the world, but it could change your life. It could give you some money, a little money. It could give you a lot of money. Could change your life. Where they screw up is they're undercapitalized, and they wind up having to spend all of their time raising money. They don't get to run the business. They just have to keep the business in business. And that hurts the business right there. That hurts the business because the entrepreneur isn't thinking about the business, they're just thinking about raising money. They undercapitalize it. Too often they think this idea is great, everybody will love it. They assume the world will very quickly see the genius of it the way they saw the genius of it. And after 18 months, they're out of business because they ran out of time. They didn't start with enough runway. And it wasn't a bad idea. It was a really good idea. But it wasn't a well-capitalized idea, and therefore it fails. You starting a business, did you do that? 800-848-9222. Is there a business you've imagined running? I'd like to hear about it, because that'll prove to me that you're a capitalist. Otherwise, you're a socialist. 800-848-9222. 800-848-9222. Capitalist or socialist? Which are you?
3: Are you guys dating? If you caught her watching lesbian porn, would that bother you? You'd be like, oh, right? This is hot. And I mean, it is hot. I even watch lesbian porn. But I just like seeing women get along.
1: Christina Mariani. Christina Mariani, Walter Sterling's humble opinion, is the best stand-up comic working today. And she's about to go on a national tour, an international tour. It's a massive tour that they've signed her up for in sensible venues. They didn't overbook her. It's properly capitalized. She's funny as hell and has a different point of view. Now, I have talked about Christina for months, and I'm scratching my head. I don't know how many letters I have to send to their management company. I don't know how many notes I have to send to her manager, her agent, and say, have her on the show. Because when she has a booking in New York City, she has a booking in Philadelphia, a couple of bookings throughout America, I can pack those houses because of the power of this show. We can pack those comedy clubs for Christina, and I want to. But Christina, you have to come on the show. It's a really good thing for you to do. Please notice there are no other stand-up comics visiting the show because I don't, because, just because, okay? And I don't know, call me crazy. I like people who show up on time. I like people coming prepared. That's not usually the experience with stand-up comics, but Christina Mariani, I know she will show up on time. I know she will be spectacular. I can't wait to integrate her into the show. Now, she's going on an international tour for about a year. What I'd like Christina to do is once or twice a week report from whatever wacky country she's in, share with us the experience. I think it'll be therapeutic and good for her, much better than journaling. I don't want to hear anybody say, well, you know, I'm going to be doing my journal. I'll be doing my morning pages today. No, I don't want to hear about your morning pages. Did you ever live with anybody who does morning pages? I'd like to point out, first of all, no man does morning pages. Only women do morning pages. No man journals. Men do not journal. They might keep a diary, but it's for IRS purposes. It's to prove who used the car. Sammy in Chicago, welcome to the other side of midnight. Hello, Sammy. 800-848-9222. Are you a capitalist,
4: hey,
1: Sammy? Are you a capitalist, Sammy?
4: No, I'm a blue-collar worker all my life. But like you said, what your old man told you, my old man told me the same thing. Become a lawyer. Be your own boss. Become a doctor.
1: There you go. Now, working as a blue-collar worker does not mean you're a socialist. Working as a blue-collar worker means that you want to earn an honest living. That's a capitalist.
4: Right. But anywho, your previous caller, Joaquin, great guy. I've been listening to him for a couple days now.
1: Thank you.
4: But since I'm a forklift operator, I load and unload them trailers, and he said a minute ago that he used to deliver to Rocks in Chicago, which I live down the street from WGN Studios, right?
1: Right.
4: And my old man retired. I mean, he worked 30 years at Rocks Candy. And let me tell you, he's not lying about that neighborhood. It's Little Beirut. Let's just call it that.
1: Now, when your dad worked at Brock's Candies, let me ask a question. When he worked at Brock's Candy, how many boxes fell off the truck and wound up in your home?
4: Oh, they used to give them tons of candy, like around Christmas, Easter.
1: Yeah, yeah.
4: Yeah,
1: you must have been like the star kid. That's the best thing for a kid. Imagine being the kid in the neighborhood whose dad worked at Brock's Candy. Excellent.
4: Yeah. It probably got me my diabetes, too.
1: It may have gotten you, but it may have also gotten you laid.
4: Yeah, oh, yeah. The girls love the stuff.
1: They love it.
4: Yep.
1: How bad's the diabetes there, Sammy?
4: No, I got it controlled now.
1: Good for you.
4: Thank God. Yeah, so, but like I was telling the other guy in your radio station, great show. I've been listening to this station for a long time since it was that Marino guy, Lionel, and you.
1: Frank Marino, good guy. Frank Marino's a good guy. He's a good guy. Well, I listen to you. That's why I want you to call. I'm grateful when you call. It's much more fun for me when I get to listen to you. Sammy in Chicago on WGN, Brock's Candy, thank you very much for calling The Other Side of Midnight. 800-848-9222. Walter Sterling with Jamie. Welcome to The Other Side of Midnight.
5: Hey, good morning. Talking about running your own business, I've had my own hot dog business since I'm 17 in Jersey City. I worked for somebody from 15 to 17, and then they retired after 45 years and passed it on to me. Then I sold it, bought another one, was in Hoboken, then all over Jersey, Pennsylvania area. My family still does it. Used to be a cash cow. Now everybody pays with their phone or credit card or DoorDash. And if you don't get into that, your business won't run like it used to years ago. So, Brett, you know, good old New York hot dog.
1: Well, listen, Jamie, does it really matter? Does it really affect your profits if I flash my phone or if I give you a card? Does it really matter?
5: You know, today it doesn't. A couple of years back it did. Today you're actually... The services are coming to you for free, basically, now, because at first they were all charging all these fees, and then you have 25 different companies that are out there. So they just want your business. So they'll charge you like a yearly fee just to get you, you know, on that service, like Grubhub and stuff. They've gotten a lot better with the fees, you know, but you got to remember, you're only doing a $15 sale, you know, and then you got to tax the people, then you got to do all these other things with cash. It's just right out the door, you can have a nice lunch for under $10.
1: Once now, Jamie, also,
5: 15. Yes, go ahead.
1: I'm sorry, when you flash the phone or you use a card, the myth is that you buy more stuff. Do they buy more stuff?
5: Not in that business. I would say no, not in that. You know?
1: Now, the hot dog cart, do you rent it or own it?
5: No, own it, yeah.
1: Good. Business okay? Business up or down?
5: Oh,
1: general?
5: Yeah, it's rocking and rolling. We still have, thank God for the old Americans, because you get a lot of veterans, they've been, you know, they don't change their eating habits, you know, and their ways of life, so they still want that, you know, good old snap hot dog with good homemade onions or chili, mustard, and kraut, you know. So, got the basically a lot of repeat customers for years and years. And their grandkids come, and then it's just generational, you know.
1: Jamie, I love this story. No socialist sells hot dogs
5: from
1: a cart. No socialist sells, right?
5: You know how many times people came up to me over the years and says that he's pork? And I'm like, that's right on the umbrella, Sabret, all beef hot dogs. I'm like, if they use pork in their factory, I couldn't tell you. I don't go there. You know,
1: right.
5: I said, they bring it to me. I said, but that was it. So they buy a soda. And it used to be back in the late 80s, a can of C&C soda would be, you know, you'd pay 12 cents or 11 cents delivered to your garage. I'm talking 100 cases you'd sell a week back then.
1: Right.
5: They were going for 55 cents.
1: Right.
5: And then I got to the point, a lot of people just buying sodas. I said, you know, I'm going to sell for 75. And they would buy it instead of walking to the store. I said, boy, people are just, as time goes on, you see how people got even lazier with that. Like even bottled water in Hoboken was a big thing in the 80s, late 80s when they were
1: right.
5: building it up. Oh, my gosh.
1: Crazy talk.
5: I sold more water than hot dogs.
1: and a nice markup and far less trouble.
5: Yes.
1: Hey, thank you,
5: exactly.
1: My friend. It's great to have you call. I appreciate the call. But I mostly respect a capitalist. Here's a man running a hot dog stand. He's run it for generations. He's making a living. He's doing fine. He is definitely not a socialist.
6: Guys like me, we're never on vacation. We're at the vacation. My wife is on vacation. And I am her employee. I'm the cabana boy. I have to follow her with all the lawn chairs and the wagon and the Yeti and the sand toys and the canopy. And I'm sweating my ass off pulling that through the sand. And all she has is a big bag with a towel in it.
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1: 800-848-9222 with Carol. Welcome to the other side of midnight from Chicagoland. Hi, Carol.
8: Well, hello there.
1: Hello there.
8: I am retired now. I just retired about a little over a year ago.
1: Mm.
8: And I had a hair salon in my little neighborhood on the northwest side of Chicago for 33 years. And it was wonderful. My husband also, he's passed now, but he was a musician. And so he had his own little thing going with that. But he also had a carpet cleaning business that he could work around his music. So he technically had two businesses because we reported that to the IRS every year, both businesses. And my business, so that was three. And it's been a rough year and a half of trying to adjust to not working in that sense. I still do a few people in their homes, some super seniors, as I call them, that while I had my salon, I was going and picking them up and bringing them or doing their hair in their homes or whatever had to be done, because these were people that supported me for so many years. And when suddenly they became ill or couldn't drive or couldn't see or couldn't walk, how could I just let them flounder? And so I would then also go to their homes, charge them the exact same as I did in the salon. I never raised the prices, never charged them for gasoline. And if they could get to my salon, I would pick them up and never charge them. They always said, oh, my God. I said, don't be silly. We're all in the same neighborhood. And my husband was the same way. Neither one of us made a lot of money, but because we both loved what we did, and we loved the people who supported us. And I just can't imagine a different life.
1: That is the best American story I've heard in a long time. There you are, Carol, running your own business, running your own salon, taking care of your customers. And then,
8: and two children and a house and a husband zipping around doing his gigs between his carpet cleaning. Yeah, it was interesting.
1: And a husband who had two sources of income to provide for his family to supplement yours. But the part I really liked about this story is...
8: Actually, honey, I supported his. But go on.
1: Well, I believe. Oh, I'm sure of that. You said the word. You said musician. I heard you say it.
8: He could count the beat. He couldn't count the money. But, yeah, it was all fine.
1: I bet you have a couple lines like that. Do you have other lines like that? Could count the beat, not the money, anything else?
8: It depends on the moment.
1: Well, what I loved the best is when your customers became super seniors and needed a little extra help to maintain their looks and to look good, you went to them. And you were gracious, and you made them feel comfortable with who they were, and you demonstrated gratitude for what they had done for you. This is what Americans do. This is what we do. This is what true capitalists do. It's an ebb and flow of capital. It's an ebb and flow of both goodwill and good dollars. It's a beautiful story. It's a great story, Carol. And I have to say, it's a very Chicago story. It's not surprising to me you live in Chicago. It's the atmosphere of the great Midwest. Thank you for listening to the show. 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Carol with Walter Sterling at 800-848-9222. You and I are talking about capitalism. Capitalism is owning your own beauty salon. Capitalism is running your own carpet cleaning business. Capitalism is taking an idea, your idea, funding it, growing it, getting neighbors and friends and banks to help fund it, and then returning it to the community in a thousand different ways. That's capitalism. That's how you support the community. That's how you help people in the community, not with handouts, but with sharing the wealth from making money. That's what we do. 800-848-9222. Prove to me you're a capitalist. Prove to me you're a capitalist. Otherwise, you're a socialist. A capitalist is someone who had an idea for a business, started the business, ran the business. It could have failed, and that's fine. That's capitalism, too. My name is Walter Sterling. Your name is what? What? Oh, yeah, I want to hear from you. 800-848-9222. 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
1: Hello, Mike, at 800-848-9222. 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
17: Hey, Walter, how you doing, buddy? Sounds good, buddy. Over there, man. I love your show.
1: Thank you, sir.
17: Yeah, I love capitalism, too. Hey, I'm a custodian here. I'm 63 years old. I've worked two full-time jobs for 30 years, okay? 17 hours a day, man. I retired, but I need insurance. So here I am back at a community college for, you know, working for 40 hours a week to have health insurance for two more years for me and my wife. But, I mean, since a kid, I walked out of high school at 15 years old. I live on the northwest side of Chicago. I couldn't take it anymore, and I had to have a job, and I've been a working fool ever since.
1: And you're a capitalist because you said, I'm going to get a good job.
17: I started out with a paper route. I sold anything I could as a kid.
1: What other jobs did you have?
17: Well, I was a truck driver, so I know the area over in where that guy's talking about by Brock's Candy. But most of the time, both my jobs were custodial. I would work 2:30 to 10:30 at one job as a custodian in an elementary school, go home, change clothes, and work 11 to 7:30 as a custodian at the local park district. And I did that for 30 years. And, man, I got a double government pension. And I'm enjoying it now. And like I said, I have to work another job just to get my health insurance for me and my

0: Las Vegas was built for stars. And on August 22nd, two of boxing's biggest take center stage. Rolly Romero never follows the script.
1: This is my game.
0: Teofimo Lopez has never needed one.
2: This guy's got a big mouth.
0: For years, they've had plenty to say.
2: All you do is talk.
0: But with world championship gold on the line, can they back it?
1: Teo, I'm here. I'm going all in.
0: It's time to put up or shut up. Rolly Romero versus Teofimo Lopez. August 22nd.
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0: 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Las Vegas was built for stars. And on August 22nd, two of boxing's biggest take center stage. Rolly Romero never follows the script.
1: This is my game.
0: Teofimo Lopez has never needed one.
2: This guy's got a big mouth.
0: For years, they've had plenty to say.
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0: But with world championship gold on the line, can they back it?
1: Teo, I'm here. I'm going all in.
0: It's time to put up or shut up. Rolly Romero versus Teofimo Lopez. August 22nd.
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1: With Dave Scott, our expert on UFOs, UAPs, conspiracy theories, Bigfoot, everything that we actually care about, mysteries, conspiracies. Let me repeat that. Mysteries and conspiracies.
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1: Dave Scott, how are things in Canada? Are the wildfires consuming your attention?
3: No, it's starting to wind down here as you know, they've opened up the highways and now people are, you know, putting up all sorts of videos online about the carnage that the fires did. Carnage. We don't use that word much anymore.
1: No, we don't use it enough. In fact, we should use it more to bring in listeners and generate ratings. What sort of carnage have you seen in the wildfires in Canada?
3: Well, basically what's going on, and you can see it online, is just the way the mountainsides are all burned up, and people who have had ranches, you know, for hundreds of years of their families, you know, stored on those properties is now gone. You know, I mean, it's pretty sad. In order to be able to see what has happened through the devastation of these fires, I was reading one story earlier today where literally the family had a feeling something was going to happen. They packed up, and then when they got the call, within minutes, their house was already torched. I mean, these fires seem to sweep through so fast this year. And you know, one thing that people don't understand about forest fires is they actually create their own weather patterns and atmosphere. So this is where you get fire tornadoes. This is where you get lightning storms and hail and heavy rains that just seem to come out of nowhere. It's because it's actually caused by the fire as well, in order to try and grow. So, you know what? We've seen a lot of it. Hopefully, as it's starting to cool down up here, like the night times now are starting to get into single digits. And this is a time of year I actually love up here because, you know, you can have a really hot day, but you get that nice cool breeze coming in the bedroom at night, because up here you can still sleep with the windows open.
1: And are you aware of how much of this smoke and damage has hit the lower 48?
3: Well, I mean, I've had, you know, just like everybody else, you know, you follow along with how the smoke has been affecting people. And look, there is a crisis here, Walter. There really is with these fires, okay? And part of the problem that I see with them is that, look, forest fires are natural. Let's stop calling them wildfires. Let's get back to what they are, forest fires, okay? And, yes, some of them are natural, caused by lightning or too much heat, but a lot of them are caused by stupidity of humans. Let's say you throw a granola bar wrapper on the ground, or it falls out of your backpack, and the sun hits that inside of the wrapper, which is like that very shiny metallic color, okay, like a chrome color, and that reflects onto something that's dry. That could start a forest fire.

0: people having cigarettes or campfires in dry tinder areas. That starts them. So, and let's not forget our friendly neighborhood arsonists who like to have a good burn every now and again as well, Walter. Okay, so it's not just climate change that is causing these, but the biggest problem that I see, whether it's what's happened in California or what's happening here in British Columbia, is I don't call these forest fires anymore. I call them bureaucracy fires, because there seems to be a lot of bureaucracy about these fires, from who gets contracts, who doesn't, who's allowed to put them out, who doesn't, how many students can we hire over the summer, and oh geez, after Labor Day weekend when the college students go back to school, imagine that, a lot of the big fires are all of a sudden under control or about to be put out, and that's what we see happening here.
1: It happens every year, doesn't it? Can you ever remember a year where the forest fires in Canada did not take place? Is this a recent phenomenon, or has this been your whole life?
0: I would say it's probably been the last 20 years that we've actually seen it get really out of hand, and more so since in my area in about 2017. Now, I've talked to people. I've been in my area of the Cariboo region of British Columbia for about 11 years. And I've talked to people who've been here 30, 40, 50 years. They never saw forest fires. There was only, I believe, the one person I remember talking to said, this area is susceptible to a forest fire about once every 35 years. Now since 2017, my area alone has had three major super fires since 2017.
1: And they were set.
0: Well, I mean, I think nature caused them. In 2017, it was caused because a bunch of idiot teenagers decided to go sight in their rifles at one of the local shooting ranges in the forest, and decided it would be smart on a 38 degree day Celsius,
1: sure,
0: which
1: sure
0: is almost 100 degree day in Fahrenheit, yeah, and decide to blow up a can of Tannerite.
1: Why not? All right, Dave, thank you for the update on the fires. Can you give us an update on extraterrestrials, metaphysics, all of the things that Dave Scott is expert on?
0: Yeah, actually, there's a scientist named Dr. Eric Davis, and he has been very famously known in the UFO world for a long time. And it's only been recently, after years of denial, I know nothing. Well, now he's starting to talk up a little bit about what is being hidden. Now, he only pushes it so far due to his non-disclosure agreements that he has, but he has come out and said, as an astrophysicist specializing in aerospace propulsion, he says that the U.S. government has allegedly confirmed the existence of extraterrestrial life and has found wrecked UFOs. Now, according to Davis, the U.S. government has four different species of alien races. They've got the Greys, the Nordics, the Insectoids, and these praying mantis-type beings that stand about 7 feet tall, and literally sometimes they have human hands or sometimes they have those little pincher claws on them. Now, Davis says there's a minimum of four that we know of. He says he's seen the evidence. He believes that they have been taken to special bases across the United States. Some of them are still alive. Some are not, to be tested, to be worked with, to try and communicate, and more importantly, try to get the propulsion systems in these craft figured out so that way the U.S. government can probably use them for themselves. Now, Davis has always been what we call a trusted individual as a scientist. There are people who have very much high respect for him. But is this a true story? Is this a ruse? You know, we don't know. But what we do know is that the man is very well connected, and usually when he speaks, people listen.
1: Well, what do you think?
0: I think he's telling the truth.
1: There you go.
0: I think he's one of the guys who wants to come out. He wants to be able to talk about aliens and UFOs and get people to understand that we are not alone in this universe, Walter. And with that being said, you know, we got to use him or

0: treat him with a modicum of respect, because at least he has the cojones to come out and talk about this important subject.
1: Do you have other updates? You have other news for us? What about the latest drop? What about the latest drop? Did we cover everything that was in the latest U.S. government drop?
0: Walter, the latest U.S. drop, which came out about a week and a half ago,
1: right,
0: is still stinging in the eyes of many UFO people, because people are starting to get left out and let down. They feel that the government is not taking this UFO disclosure seriously with these drops. They believe that the people are being played, people like you and me. If you're wondering who the people are, people like you and me, the average ordinary citizen who has a keen interest in this subject, or even those who don't. They keep saying it's about transparency, but we don't see anything transparent. So many people are actually saying, meh, another drop is coming probably in a couple weeks. I don't care. They're not going to show us anything. What's the point of even doing it? What's the point of even learning? There's become a real smug attitude about this in the UFO world, but I think that plays right into the government hands, because they want this subject to go away. They want to put it back in the cupboard where they feel it belongs, and the best way to do that is to bore the hell out of people and not give them anything.
1: It is pretty boring.
0: You can't get much more boring than that.
1: No,
0: unless you drive a beige Volvo.
1: Beige Volvo. Dave Scott, how do we find you online?
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1: 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Walter Sterling with Dave Scott, enjoying Christina Molinari. Christina Molinari, new stand-up comic, different view of the world. Love everything she does. I started it here. Wait.
2: Is that the one with a lot of wives?
1: Yeah. Wait. Let me do it again, because I pushed all the buttons, right? And then sometimes it says, no, Walter, I'm not going to do anything.
2: Anyone grew up religious in here?
3: Mormon.
2: Is that the one with a lot of wives?
3: Yeah.
2: Oh, my gosh. So is this one your favorite? You have seven wives, and you take out the loud one? Well, she's Mexican, so it makes sense now. Love Mexicans, Italians, Mexicans. I feel like we're very culturally similar. Yeah? Tomato salsa.
3: We do more than that.
2: You do more than that?
3: Tomato salsa.
2: Oh, yes, of course. I was just... It's not your fault. It's not your first language. No, I love Mexicans. I hope you don't think I was trying to... No. No, I didn't think you cooked. I didn't think. Why would you cook? He has seven other wives. You're probably the anal one, right? I'm assuming Spanish is your first language. Cool, Italian's first language too.
3: Congratulations.
2: Thank you. I think Spanish is harder than Italian to learn. Man, it's anal night tonight, isn't it?
1: Christina Molinari, going to be touring the world. Can't wait to see her in person. But mostly, I can't wait to have her on this show. She should be on this show every hour, every day. Brilliant. Absolutely freaking brilliant. Well, it's that very special time of night. 20 minutes past the hour. 20 minutes past the hour. Conspiracies and mysteries. And I'm looking at the list of the most popular conspiracy theories in terms of which ones do we believe most. And one of the ones we believe most... is number three. This is the third most accepted conspiracy. A third of Americans. No, that's not true. 50% of Americans believe that Barack Obama was not born in the United States. Barack Obama was not born in the United States. Now, how do you feel about the fact that Michelle Obama is actually a man named Tyler Robinson? That's what the conspiracy theorists say. Barack Obama's real name is Barry Sotoro, a gay man from Kenya who faked his own birth certificate and children. And therefore, many believe, who believe in this conspiracy, that Obama is the most corrupt and fake U.S. president in history. Michelle Obama is actually a man named Tyler Robinson. Obama is therefore the most corrupt, blah, blah, blah. Michelle's a man. He was born in Kenya. That's the conspiracy theory. How do you feel about that? 800-848-9222, 800-848-9222. Walter Sterling, The Other Side of Midnight, from the Red Apple Audio Networks.
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0: I'm James Parker, and this is Florida Stories.
1: Yeah, thank you so much for joining us on Florida Stories. For our first Florida story, we're going to go down to the Miami area where we have a Florida woman who is pulled over, and it's the middle of the night, and it's on the weekend, and you know what's about to happen. So the cop walks up with the body cam footage, and she looks like she's maybe between 20 and 25 years old. Kind of, I don't know, how do you say, beautiful, but clearly she's had some sort of intoxicant enter her bloodstream this night. And so it starts out normal, just like your regular old Florida DWI, like this.
2: Deputy's over at the sheriff's office. All right, the reason you're getting stopped is you're all over the road. You got a call about you, about reckless driving. All right, what's going on tonight?
3: I had to get home.
2: All right, how much have you had to drink tonight?
3: Not a lot.
2: Not a lot? All right, and you have a license on you?
3: Yeah.
2: All right.
1: So this is a story we've heard before. How much have you had to drink? Oh, not a lot. But she's slurring. She's having a hard time understanding the request coming from the cop. She's swerving all over the road. The reason why I have to cut it off there is when she is asked to step out the car, she's not wearing any drawers. I don't know what y'all say up north, but in the south, that's just a nice way to say she's got nothing on. No pants.

0: pants, no panties, no thong, no G-string, no dental floss. She's got nothing, nothing. And there's no more to the story there. I just thought that was kind of hot, actually. Hold my beer.
1: Wait. Hold my beer.
0: Hold my beer.
2: Hold my beer.
0: All right, for our next Florida story, we're going to the Pensacola area where a Pensacola man is in trouble for firing some shots out of his vehicle. All right, well, that's frowned upon in any state, but what makes this special? What makes this worthy of the Florida story's glory? Well, the guy that's taking the shots, he's a 21-year-old Florida man, and he's doing so in a work vehicle. Not only is it a work vehicle, but it has the logos emblazoned on the side of the vehicle from which the shots are fired. And on top of that, it is a Florida utility for which he works, Florida Power and Light. And so the 21-year-old Florida man is even dumber than that. On some of these public utility vehicles, they have a dash cam. And by dash cam, I mean it goes both ways. It's looking forward and it's looking into the cab just in case some sort of incident happens and the state's on the hook. They have evidence. So what you can see on the dash cam is there's a dude driving. There's a 21-year-old Florida man who hangs out the back window and he has on a mask and gloves and he squeezes off some rounds into a car over what? Over a road rage incident. That's it. Over a road rage incident. So now what we have is our 21-year-old Florida hero charged with attempted homicide, discharged from a vehicle, shooting into a vehicle, damaging property, and possession of a weapon by a Florida delinquent, which means this isn't the first time he's gotten in trouble either. So, yeah, road rage. Was it that important that you made your point over someone who didn't exercise your preferred level of etiquette on the road? I think not. Hold my beer.
1: Wait. Hold my beer.
2: What?
0: Hold my beer.
2: Hold my beer.
0: For our next Florida story, we're going to Deltona, Florida. And in Deltona, we have a 23-year-old Florida man who is now in trouble for a rash of car break-ins. And what makes this story a particularly Florida-esque story, what rises, hey, why do you have some guy that's doing simple vehicle burglary? How does that make it on Florida stories? What's the catch? Here's the catch. Ding Dong has very obvious face tattoos, and so he's caught on multiple cameras breaking into cars. You know, all you got to do is get him on an apartment camera or a Ring doorbell or something. The face tattoos make it completely obvious who is doing all this. And so once you get caught for one of them, they can tie you to all these other ones because all they need is the haziest of surveillance cameras, and they can, attach, hey, who's got this goofy thing over one eye with them? There's a cross there, and then there's what looks like a couple of eighth notes under the other eye. Face tattoos, you know, I, even if it looks cool, you should really try and think this over if you're going to enter a life of crime, because being that identifiable is not going to overlap well with your chosen profession. Hold my beer.
1: Wait. Hold my beer.
2: What?
0: Hold my beer.
2: Hold my beer.
0: All right, for our next Florida story, 11 years old. What am I talking about?
3: Well, a judge says the 11-year-old boy accused of shooting two of his teammates during a football practice will stay in custody at the juvenile detention center. That decision was made today after an emotional hearing where the boy's defense attorney and prosecutor shared new details about the circumstances that led to the gunfire.
0: Yeah, y'all thought I was playing. An 11-year-old is accused of shooting 13-year-olds at football practice. That really happened. Allegedly, reportedly, whatever keeps me from getting sued. But yeah. That really happened in Florida. Yikes. Hold my beer.
1: Wait. Hold my beer.
2: What?
0: Hold my beer.
2: Hold my beer.
0: On our next Florida story, we go to Okaloosa County, where a Fort Walton man is in trouble because there was a road rage incident. Oh, really? Another road rage incident? How many of these? Well, we've already had one on the show today. So, yeah, these are pretty common. However, what makes this one so special? I'm sure there's many road rage incidences in Florida over the week. Well, let's get the report from ABC Channel 3 WEAR.
4: An Okaloosa County charter school teacher's arrest after a road rage incident is causing some concern.
5: The Walton County Sheriff's Office says Brandon Crumbly pulled a gun on a 16-year-old driver. WEAR's Yona Gavino is live in the studio now. And Yona, this guy's facing several charges now.
0: You hear that? Okay, so we get the deal. He's a teacher. Of course he's a teacher. And he's pulling a gun on what? On another adult? No, on a 16-year-old kid. And he's a teacher.
1: Wait. Hold my beer.
2: What?
1: Hold my beer.
2: Hold my beer.
0: What? For our last Florida story, we have the cops showing up to a minor fender bender. It's in a parking lot.

0: and a guy just tapped another guy, but he's having trouble unwinding himself from the situation because he's extremely drunk. And so when the cops show up, they're like, sir, can you get out of the car? Have you had anything to drink? He's like, no, I haven't had anything to drink. And so we go to the body cam footage about 8 minutes and 40 seconds in, and he tries to drop the old, do you know who I am scenario. Yes. Do you know who I am? No, drunk Florida man, I don't know who you are. Well, my wife's a cop, if that helps anything, which I'm not sure it does.
1: Have you had anything to drink today?
2: No, I didn't.
1: You didn't? Would you rather feel sobriety exercise?
2: Oh, no. F*** you want to feel sobriety, because I didn't do nothing wrong. I left the goddamn festival, came over here.
1: Okay, because you're behind the wheel, and you were driving when I got here.
2: Oh, okay, so you're assuming I'm drunk.
1: Well, it's your job to disprove me and just dispel my fear that you are.
2: Okay, so you could tell your little boy behind you that I know Peter Petrakis and everybody. So, okay.
0: I think he might have been lying. I think he might have had a drink or two that day. Hold my beer.
3: Wait. Hold my beer.
0: Hold my beer.
4: Hold my beer.
5: 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I'm James Parker. 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
7: You and I are on the radio in Chicago on the great WGN. Now, Kevin, welcome to the other side of midnight. Barack Obama, this is the conspiracy. Barack Obama is a gay man, and he's married to a man. That's the conspiracy.
8: Hello?
7: Yes, Kevin, how do you feel about that?
8: I wasn't sure if I was on. I definitely believe that. And there's a video of Michael on a talk show. I don't remember if it was Sally or one of them back then, but he is wearing a loose pair of pants, and it's not AI. It was seen it way back then, and you could actually see, and she's dancing, and you could actually see Mr. Johnson swinging back and forth underneath there.
7: And you believe that Barack Obama is married to a man? You believe that a close couple friend of theirs actually had the two daughters, and they're actually the daughters of friends of theirs, and they show up from time to time with Barack and the guy, with Michael. But those are not their children. Is that right?
8: Absolutely. And I also believe they had something to do with the chef dying. That was pretty mysterious. And I think Obama was fooling around with the cook.
7: Fooling around with the cook, who was a man.
8: Yes.
7: And that's what you believe.
8: Absolutely.
7: I have seen the visual evidence you've seen. I have also seen the two daughters with this other couple. And this other couple, who's close friends of the family, they look like the girl's parents. Barack and Michael do not look like the girl's parents. And also, and this is the part that tells me more than anything, in my opinion, this is the conspiracy. The thing that convinces me more than anything, when you see the daughters with, quote, Michelle and Barack, they don't have the body language of children with their parents. They never seem connected to them. They never seem to be deferring to them. They never seem to be affectionate with them. They always just seem to be with them. Do you know what I mean?
8: Yep. Yeah. It gets the same feeling. It's the biggest cover-up in U.S. history.
7: The only problem with it, Kevin, and this is a serious problem, the only problem with it is that before somebody runs for president of the United States, and it looks close, like they really might win president of the United States, those people by the FBI and the CIA and every intelligence service we have are investigated up and down the wazoo. Because to run this country, they cannot be compromised by other countries. They cannot be compromised by other leaders. Therefore, we have to know exactly who they are. So there can't be any blackmailing. And that's the only part of this where I'm going, how did this happen?
8: and by the elites that actually run the country. The FBI and the CIA don't run the country. It's the elites. And you talk about that all the time.
7: The elites,
8: they're the ones that are running.
7: Yes, they're the ones who run it. And Kevin, I appreciate the call. Thank you very much. And thanks for listening. 800-848-9222. 800-848-9222. Time of night, you and I talk about conspiracies and mysteries. And I was reviewing the list of the most accepted conspiracies and mysteries by the United States citizens. Number one, Oswald did not act alone. That has not gone away. That is the overwhelming conspiracy. Everybody believes Oswald did not act alone. There's nothing that's been released, nothing that's been revealed that changes our minds. We believe he did not act alone. That's who we are. And then, regardless of who is officially in charge of the government and other organizations, that we believe there's a single group of people who secretly control events and rule the world together. An elite group, an Illuminati, call them whatever you want. But then the third most accepted conspiracy, the third most accepted conspiracy by Americans is that Barack Obama was not born in the United States, that he was born in Kenya, and that he's married to a man. On his dying bed, on his deathbed, I said to my father, you know, it's weird that we've never seen Barack Obama's mother, his white mother. We never see her on Mother's Day. We never hear from her. This is when she was still alive. And I said to my father, you know, we never hear from her. Why don't we ever hear from her? This man is as white as he is black. Why don't we ever hear from her? And my father didn't hesitate a second. He said, because if we heard from her, she's going to be asked, where was he born? And she's going to give an answer that will have a blink and a pause and will betray the fact that he was not born in America, that he was born in Kenya. That's what my father is absolutely certain of. And every attempt to reveal the truth of this is squashed and put down. And I'm more willing to believe that he was born in the United States of America than I'm willing to believe that he's married to a woman. I don't think he's married to a woman. I think Michael Michelle is a man. And I think that's why Michelle didn't go one half a step toward saying, yes, I will run for president. Remember during the last campaign, in the last big election, there was a lot of noise about she's the most popular person in the Democratic Party. She's the most popular person. Why doesn't she run? What? And she seemed to have a very big ego or something. Why didn't she run? She didn't get a nanosecond, a quarter of an inch closer to it. She shut it down so fast because I think it's because she's Michael. 800-848-9222 with Steve in Manhattan. Welcome to the other side of midnight.
3: All right, Walter, and this show is just growing like the blob with Steve McQueen. And I just want to say these conspiracies, a lot of times they're fueled just to cover up what the government is really doing. And I'll give you an example. Like in Australia, in Europe, and the United States, they're letting the people, the powers to be, the corporate and political establishment in all three of these continents are letting the third world flood in there. And it is a conspiracy by the top people to do this. I really believe to hold down conservative people and dilute the conservatives. And the best way to do it, and they've always done this, is flood the countries and the continents with foreign cultures. And that's what you're seeing happen in the United States today. And like you call people in saying, are you a capitalist? Do you realize that a socialist actually coined the phrase capitalism? It wasn't Karl Marx. He used it a lot in his writings, but it was Louis Blanc, the Frenchman, who coined the phrase capitalism. It was basically a knock on the powers to be, the industrialists, the people who were really creating wealth in Europe at the time. But the thing is that I like to emphasize is people are basically changing and they don't even realize it. They don't realize that their way of life has been changed by foreign cultures that have come into the United States from the third world, and they're basically changing everything. You hear these people, the powers to be, they'll say, oh, the college kids elected this communist and that communist. That's total BS. They're using that as an excuse because they really know that the third world is changing the voting habits of America. Look at the second biggest city in the country, Los Angeles. You don't have a Republican running against a Democrat. You have two communists running against each other in November, one a foreign-born communist and the other one a homegrown communist who was a big supporter of Fidel Castro, who she would take her summer vacations in the sugar canes of Cuba. There's quite a wacko out there. And that's what's taking place. And people are just going along with it, and it's unfortunate. We have lost our country. Wasn't taken over. It was given away, and it's just coming in here. Saudi Arabia and Chinese Communist China have so much power in this country, and they spread so much money around. You ever see these data centers? You have all these protests. You know who's behind a lot of those protests? Communist China and Russia are behind it because they don't want us to be number one in that. So if you're in a data center protest, there's a good chance that protest you're in was funded by the Communist Chinese. You know what I'm saying, Walt? And your show is great. You realize that you have one of the great bongo players of all time call your show, Mike from South Carolina. You got to have him play the bongos when he calls in. You call him Bongo Mike. His girlfriend was Wacko Jacko.
7: Yeah, I can't go back. I can't be stooped in history. This is a new show. It's a different show. And I thank you for the call, Steve. Always good to hear from Steve in Manhattan, 800-848-9222. Joe, welcome to the other side of midnight. Hi, Joe.
4: Well, hello, Walter. Have you ever heard of the first banana that was marketed in the United States?
7: Am I going to like this?
4: Well, it was a surprise to me. But it was the Big Mike, but it was too large. And Lee Habib has a series of short stories.
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7: Thank you very much for the call, 800-848-9222. 800-848-9222. I love it when people call in and they drop names of people I have absolutely no idea who they are, like not a freaking clue. And then later somebody will say, well, you know, that's a talk show host. I'm like, I don't listen ever to other talk shows. I never listen. I don't know any of the names. The biggest conspiracy theories. You ready? These are the ones accepted by all Americans, by the biggest percent of Americans. Lee Harvey Oswald did not act alone. Okay, that is the overwhelming conspiracy that most Americans believe. Regardless of who's officially in charge of the government and other organizations, there is a single group of people who secretly control events and rule the world, the elites. But the third most accepted conspiracy among Americans, is that Barack Obama was not born in the United States of America. How do you feel about these things? Conspiracy time, 800-848-9222, 800-848-9222, Walter Sterling. Let me share with you some amazing other information, some other things. In the 1850s to 1900s, there was a massive social engineering that was, in fact, a conspiracy that was profound and changed our culture forever. And I've studied it. It happened. It's hard to imagine that it happened. These are the orphan trains.
10: They trained them as kids, and they did it through the orphan asylums. I also want you to remember that this is not just in the USA. This is happening all over the world at the exact same time. But we see in the USA one of the weirdest things. Between 1854 and 1929, there was something called orphan trains. Trains filled with thousands of children.
7: In cities throughout America, they burned to the ground. City after city burned to the ground in a very short period of time. And the result of the cities burning to the ground was there were orphans, thousands of orphans. And in the eastern industrial cities, where there were major fires, major catastrophes, major disappearance of adults, they moved those kids, Children's Aid Society, good-sounding charities, healthy-sounding charities, seem perfectly innocent. They moved those kids from the eastern cities to the Midwest cities that had burned down. When the Chicago fire hit, the story that's come down to us is just not true. The story is that the there was a cow that knocked over a lantern, and the result was that Chicago burned to the ground from one cow, right? That isn't what happened. The Chicago fire was dozens of individual fires, but at the same time it happened in Kansas City, St. Louis, throughout the Midwest, city after city burned to the ground, cleaned out, starting again. It was reset. What the hell was that about? It was reset because the elites wanted that property. They wanted that land. And the fastest way to get the land is to make the properties, make the buildings that were there uninhabitable, to make them condemned.
11: On October 12th, 1931, deep beneath the newly paved streets of Chicago, Illinois, a mechanical malfunction set off a chain of events that would expose a buried empire. Frank, an elevator operator, was guiding a service cabin down to the lowest utility level when the steel cables suddenly slipped. The elevator plunged past the bottom floor, descending into a dark, undocumented sub-basement far below the city's sewer lines. When the emergency brakes ground to a screeching halt, Frank stepped out into the damp darkness with only a dim lantern. He expected to see modern concrete foundations and steel pillars of 1930s engineering. Instead, his light illuminated colossal, mathematically perfect red brick arches, massive stone vaults, and a fully paved cobblestone street stretching endlessly into the darkness. There were ancient shop fronts with intact glass and arched doorways 30 feet high, all blocked off by massive, freshly poured concrete barriers. Frank had just stepped onto the surface of an entire metropolitan street of the old world, frozen in a silent, suffocating tomb of mud. Frank's chilling discovery was immediately silenced, but it serves as the physical key to understanding the grand geological cover-up of our era. The ground you walk on in every major city is not natural soil. It is a synthetic, artificial ceiling. We are living, working, and paying rent on the literal roofs of a magnificent, advanced ancient empire that was intentionally buried under millions of tons of mud. Go walk down the historic streets of Boston, New York, or London, and you will notice a bizarre architectural anomaly. The basement windows. In thousands of Victorian brick buildings, you will see fully formed glass windows sitting completely at sidewalk level, with their lower halves buried deep beneath the modern concrete. Mainstream academics claim these were designed as light wells to bring sunlight into dark cellars. But this is a complete insult to human intelligence. No master builder would design windows at the ground level, where rain and mud would constantly flood them. These are the upper arches of majestic, 30-foot-high doors of old-world structures that were completely submerged by a catastrophic event. This global geological event is known to independent researchers as the Great Mud Flood of the 19th century. It was not a slow, gradual accumulation of soil, but a sudden, highly destructive cataclysm that swept across continents, carrying an astronomical volume of liquefied silicon, clay, and mineral sediment. Unredacted records reveal this cataclysm occurred more recently than history books dare to admit. To hide the scale of this catastrophe, the emerging financial cartels ruthlessly redrew the maps of the world, redesigned the geography curriculum, and buried the physical evidence of the previous civilization. The mud-flooded cities of Great Tartaria, with their magnificent stone structures and free energy grids, were claimed to be newly built by simple Western pioneers. The narrative was standardized to ensure that humanity would grow up believing we are a progressing, evolving species, rather than a degraded remnant of a glorious, advanced past. The physical proof of this buried empire is carved directly into the bedrock of our continents. In 1799, A local farmer in Kentucky was clearing a rocky hillside when he fell through a deep fissure in the earth. Expecting a natural cave, he crawled through the opening and discovered a massive, mathematically carved stone city stretching endlessly beneath the bedrock. There were colossal stone pillars, paved plazas, and intricate geometric arches that bore absolutely no resemblance to any Native American structures in the official record. When the farmer reported his discovery, the site was immediately cordoned off by authorities, and his maps were confiscated. A century later, during the rapid construction of subway tunnels, engineers in Sacramento and Portland continuously struck paved cobblestone streets and fully intact brick facades, sitting 15 to 20 feet beneath the asphalt. Instead of halting construction, government-funded crews were ordered to pour thousands of tons of concrete to seal the subterranean streets, keeping the buried empire permanently hidden. To permanently secure this artificial temporal cage, the global elites realized they also had to alter how humanity measured the passing of a single day. Before Western-imposed standardization, the prosperous cities of the Old World did not calculate time using the restrictive 12-hour clock.
7: The conspiracy that our entire history from 1800 to 1920 was a lie. A reconfiguration of our history, alternative history. You and I discuss it, we study it on the other side of midnight from the Red Apple Audio Networks.
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21: Strippers on the loose, on the other side of midnight.
22: Drea DiMatteo, you remember her. She was in The Sopranos, played a beautiful Italian gal, which she still is, even though she's got a couple of years on her. She's 54, and she ran out of money. Yeah, the amount of money coming in from residuals, not that good, and all of a sudden her home was under foreclosure. Single mom, trying to make things work. Not a lot of jobs for 54-year-old women in Hollywood. It's kind of a sexist thing. But she is beautiful, taking care of herself, in great shape. So she opened up an OnlyFans account. And she's in the process of making sure that she and her family can stay in the house. And she did, yeah, OnlyFans. And, yeah, it's bikini shots. It's, you know, PG-13. Some of the OnlyFans artists, let's just say they become much more explicit. Not that I would know. Some of the OnlyFans, it's like, you know, people who have unique fetishes, like feet. Some people really love feet. Well, Drea figured this out. She's paying off her mortgage, taking care of her kids, doing what's best for her family, and not selling her soul. She's putting up the same pictures you'd see maybe on Instagram.

0: Las Vegas was built for stars. And on August 22nd, two of boxing's biggest take center stage. Rolly Romero never follows the script.
1: This is my game.
0: Teofimo Lopez has never needed one.
2: This guy's got a big mouth.
0: For years, they've had plenty to say.
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0: But with world championship gold on the line, can they back it?
1: Teo, I'm here. I'm going all in.
0: It's time to put up or shut up. Rolly Romero versus Teofimo Lopez. August 22nd.
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3: 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From the champagne room with my laptop. I'm Velo Hool. Strippers on the loose. Walter Sterling. The other side of midnight. Red Apple Audio Network.
4: 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The other side of midnight.
5: 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So many things to look at.
6: I think I tend to date other foreign people. I get along with people from other countries more. We just have a vibe. My ex-boyfriend was Indian. I really liked that he was Indian. We got along in a lot of ways. I think the only thing I didn't like was how hairy he was. But it's okay, I'm Italian, we're hairy too, but he was a lot hairier than me, but I never said anything, I loved him, you know, it's fine, but you know how Instagram can kind of hear your thoughts? So I saw a video on Instagram, and it was of this girl putting Nair in someone's body wash, but I tried it, but it's okay, it didn't work. Because turns out, you got to use it.
5: Christina Molinari, best stand-up comic working today.
7: Celebrities are refusing to age, and it's ruining movies.
8: Mother, no, I will not be wed to him.
7: Why are cosmetic enhancements so ubiquitous in Hollywood? Let's cut right to it. Actors in some of the year's biggest movies are looking a little younger than we know they are. They're playing beleaguered characters in ancient Greece, in middle school science classrooms, and in local news station. And yet, faces across movies these days are looking unusually taut. Their cheeks unnaturally plump, their teeth distractingly white. And that makes it way harder for audiences to suspend their disbelief and fully buy into a movie. We do hold our celebrities, especially women, to a standard of youthful beauty that's unattainable. Hence the enhancements that we see on screen. But do we want our favorite actors to look unrealistically perfect? This woman is a journalist. I don't look like this. Humans build empathy for characters for each other by focusing on micro-expressions. Botox and fillers have gotten in the way of that for some actors, and critics have noticed. Earlier this summer, an LA Times opinion writer accused Botox of quietly killing the art of acting. We're getting more work done, too. The American Society of Plastic Surgeons said that in 2024, there were nearly 3 million more minimally invasive cosmetic procedures than the year before. If we let actors look like real people again, then their performances can take center stage. And it might help us appreciate our own appearances a little more, too. Is it giving facelift?
5: Yeah. Gayle King. That annoying woman on CBS in the morning, she's 71, and she's complaining that they're giving her a co-host she doesn't want. Hey, Gail, shut up. 800-8...
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11: ABC News, I'm Dave Packer. A police helicopter and a small airplane collided in the skies over Pennsylvania Wednesday night, minutes from Harrisburg. Lieutenant Colonel George Bivens, Pennsylvania State Police.
12: As that Cessna came down along that runway, for an unknown reason, it veered hard to the right at the last moment.
11: The pilot of the Cessna was killed. The two troopers on the helicopter survived. The NTSB will investigate. A safari helicopter crashed while on a tour over a remote part of Kenya, killing all seven people on board, among them five Americans.

0: calling it the most crushing economic operation ever taken. President Trump announcing economic D-Day on Iran, threatening countries that support Iran's economy in any way with tremendous economic consequences. ABC News has confirmed that Prince Harry and his wife, Meghan, the Duchess of Sussex, are planning to move back to the UK, where they'll remain non-working royals. This is ABC News. Companies that secretly vary prices based on how much they think customers will pay could face charges.
1: The Federal Trade Commission seeking public comment on an enforcement policy statement regarding personalized pricing. It's also known as dynamic pricing, the use of personal data by a company to set prices based on individual consumer habits and what the shopper is willing to spend. Sometimes a difference in price occurs when shoppers return to certain websites. The FTC says when consumers see a listed price, they expect it to be the same price everyone else sees, and the FTC is warning it will uphold the law if businesses mislead consumers with hidden fees and surprise charges. Michelle Franzen, ABC News.
0: The death toll from last week's earthquake in Colombia has risen to 314. The U.S. ambassador to Peru, Bernie Navarro, says the country will send a military hospital ship to Peru's Pacific coast next year to help cope with the effects of El Nino. He says the USNS Comfort will arrive at the peak of El Nino in February. Dave Packer, ABC News.
2: KMOX News, I'm Michael Calhoun. Despite assurances from St. Louis County Executive Sam Page, one state lawmaker is not convinced that Proposition P funds are being spent appropriately.
3: State Representative Jim Murphy is calling for an audit and investigation into how funds from the Proposition P tax are being utilized, with St. Louis County Executive Sam Page saying it's not enough to fund officers' salaries and cuts to the force are potentially coming.
4: He gave to me the information that's posted on the website, but there's no detail to it. We don't know actually what is in each of those categories.
3: He has not heard back from Auditor Scott Fitzpatrick, but says Attorney General Catherine Hanaway has told him she is looking into his concerns. Sean Malone, KMOX News.
2: Results are back from MAP tests taken by Missouri students during the past school year. The exams measure how well students are meeting state standards in subjects like math, science, and government. Speaking to the State Board of Education in Jefferson City, DESE Director of Assessment Sean Bates says students made gains in several areas.
5: For ELA specifically, all the grades really showed improvement except for 5 and 6. Biology and American government showed improvement. That's been our two kind of EOC, our end of course assessments in high school that have struggled.
2: Before the pros battle it out for a $20 million purse this weekend in Town and Country, a few local amateurs got to test the course during today's Pro-Am for the BMW Championship. Senator Eric Schmidt was out there playing off an 8.5 handicap. After a few hours, Schmidt tells KMOX he walked away with a pretty clear scouting report on his own game.
6: Today would probably be the most memorable round, I guess, right? Best part of my game, usually off the tee. I can get it down there a little bit. And then I would say my 60-yard wedge, I need some work. To get it closer to give myself more birdie or par opportunities.
2: The first groups tee off for round one at 9 o'clock on Thursday morning. A pitch to bring drone grocery delivery to the Maplewood Walmart is meeting fierce resistance from neighbors. Representatives from Wing Aviation told city leaders their aircraft hover 25 feet in the air to drop off small essentials in under 15 minutes. But residents living along the proposed flight paths don't want to be forced to listen to overhead buzzing. Samuel McIntyre pointed out to the room that the app-based delivery systems already exist on the ground.
7: I live right down the street over on Laclede. Fire trucks go by all the time. It's real obnoxious. But they're fire trucks. They're important. This is important. And it's, no matter how you cut it, it's going to come down to some level of nuisance.
2: When asked if families with special needs children could ban the drones from their airspace, executives did not have an answer, admitting they'd have to take the question to corporate. The Savannah Bananas in St. Louis this weekend. There will be a couple of players at the Baldwin Dairy Queen Thursday night starting at 6:30. Fans can meet them, get pictures, autographs, the DQ on Big Bend for 2 hours. A few spot storms overnight, 68. Sunshine for Thursday, 83. Michael Calhoun, KMOX News.
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0: You've tuned in to another episode of Show Me Today. I'm Cameron Connor. Later on in the program, in back-to-back interviews, we're going to hear from representation from the Libertarian Party and also the Missouri House Democrats on their reactions from the recent primary results. Bill Pollack will also stop by to chat with Dr. Kayla Robinson, a Missouri State professor, and we will discuss her Native American research. But first, four Missouri prisons are trying out a prison reform technique aimed at creating a calmer, safer environment. University of Missouri social work professor Kelly Canada says they're using methods that worked well in Scandinavian prisons. She says some of the changes are physical things, like softening the paint color of a wing in the prison. She notes a second and very powerful aspect involves adjusting the way prison staff and inmates communicate with each other. She joins our reporter, Sue Danielson.
1: So the project is called the Missouri Prison Transformation Project, and we are just over 2 years into a five-year grant. Our grant was funded by Arnold Ventures, and that funding started in April of 2024. The kind of overall goal of the, we call it MPTP for short, but the goal of that project is to really transform the living and working conditions of prison by really leaning on some of those international best practices that have worked really well, especially in Scandinavian countries, and kind of modify and make them kind of the right fit for Missouri. And so, yeah.
2: Yeah, so what are some of those best practices? I'm curious about what the Scandinavians have been using.
1: Sure. So one of the main ones is a concept called dynamic security. And dynamic security is the overall concept sounds very simple, but it's not something that's used often in U.S. correctional systems. It's the idea that building rapport between staff and the residents actually creates safer environments using respectful languages, treating each other in a humane way. Both the residents and the staff kind of working together actually can create space for much safer environments and helps people progress towards their rehabilitative goals in a much more effective way.
2: And then you're creating a safer environment. So the idea then would be safer for those who work there at correctional facilities and also safer for those who are housed there.
1: Exactly. Yeah, a lot of this project, people kind of focus on some of the physical transformations that happen in the wings, and I'm happy to talk through those. Really at the core, though, especially here in Missouri, a lot of people work in these facilities, and it's what we're learning more and more every day is that people who are working in correctional settings are at higher risk of having mental health problems. They're struggling to cope with the stressful environment that they work every day in. It affects their own health. It affects their families. There's, you know, interpersonal struggles that can happen when you come from this very stressful work environment and you kind of bring those things home. And so we really try to have staff well-being at the center of this because we know that when people are hurting, they're much more likely to react impulsively in stressful situations. Sometimes that communication doesn't come off as respectful in high-stress situations. And so we really try to think about the living and working conditions really need to improve collectively in order to make a real impact on those populations.
2: So you're 2 years into this program. Are you seeing any results yet?
1: Well, so our first two prisons, those facilities were Moberly Correctional Center. We've got one wing that we worked on there. And then the Women's Eastern Correctional Center, which is in Vandalia, we have two wings there. Those wings, we had the kind of construction and development period the first year of the grant. They opened at the end of our first year. So now they've been open for about a year. And we just opened the wings at South Central, which is the one maximum security facility that we're working in Licking, Missouri, and then Farmington Correctional Center in Farmington, which is a medium security. We have two wings in each of those. Those just opened. So kind of what we're seeing, you know, this is many, many years away from kind of final data analysis. But what we're hearing from the people who are taking part in the project, so the staff, is that these are more peaceful wings. They're more pleasant to work on. They don't feel safety threats like they might in other wings. It's not as chaotic. And so qualitatively, those are some of the messages that we're hearing from staff. And for the residents, so we talk to people while they're incarcerated, but for people who release, we also talk to them after they've released. And so we've already had some people release from the correctional centers, and they've said things like just having a quiet, peaceful place allowed them to actually focus on their goals. They weren't so distracted by all the things happening in the wings. I mean, part of the transformation of these wings is, you can imagine, even if you've never been in a prison, these are very institutional spaces. They are echoey and loud. They're chaotic. You know, they're there's not a lot that's like visually stimulating for people. Like, they're, you know, tones of color that are very bleak, and there's not textured furniture or things like that. And so they could just feel very overwhelming for people. They don't see themselves in these spaces. It doesn't feel very humane for people, even just with kind of like the physical kind of structure of a prison. And so having this different kind of space really allowed people to kind of practice what it's going to be like when they get out.
3: 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I'm Sue Danielson. 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University of Missouri School of Social Work professor Kelly Canada is part of the Missouri Prison Transformation Project. It's a 5-year program that has a goal of improving the quality of life for those in the facilities as well as the staff who work there.
2: When the program arrives at a correctional facility, do you meet with staff first, separately, than those who are in the facility?
1: Mm-hmm. Do you want me to walk you through kind of how we kind of start these wings?
2: Yeah.
1: Okay. So this is like kind of big picture when we first start. So like I said, we're in 4 different prisons. So we did this process at every single prison. We started with a design charrette. This was a new thing for me, but one of the members of my team is a professor in architectural studies, and she specializes in interior design. So these charrettes are 2-day interactive planning workshops. And we had a group of staff and a group of residents, and they essentially co-designed these wings with the idea of wellness for people living and working in that space in mind. And it was everything from, like, what colors do you want to see on the wall? What kind of furniture is both promoting wellness and maintaining safety? You know, where can we put rugs? How can we space the furniture out? Because we are still in prison, but we really wanted to try to make it look as much like a home as we could. So there's plants that they designed as part of the process. They talked through any kind of caregiving that was possible. So having a fish tank or having like a house dog or something like that to really try to give it a home-like feel. So we started there. At the end of the 2-day charrette, there was a plan that we took and we kind of put into action. And so the staff at each of the facilities and a group of residents helped paint the walls, put the furniture together, get everything in place. And then my team, we did a lot of education to try to make sure that people understood, you know, what the point of the project is. We trained staff on dynamic security and other international best practices, like really kind of helping people progress towards their goals, crisis intervention, things like that. So staff got trained up. We did a lot of information sessions. And then people who were eligible are from the general population in that prison. And so they got the choice to sign in to the project or opt out. And then we randomize people to either live on those wings or continue living in the prisons just as they would, you know, without the project.
2: The staff, were they concerned when you brought this to them that, you know, they still need to maintain authority? Were they concerned that this might hamper some of their efforts?
1: Yeah, I mean, I think, you know, this is a really different way of thinking about correctional practices. And so, rightly so, there was a lot of questions and people wanted to learn a lot more. And so the training that we did initially at those first 2 sites was a 4-day training, really just allowing people to really sink into what we know through research from international places who have put this into practice, like Norway and other Scandinavian countries. They were very violent prisons, you know, back, you know, 40 years ago. And some really important changes happened, including dynamic security and really trying to help people progress towards their personal goals that they had. And they started seeing staff feeling more safe. So they saw staff turnover go down. They saw overall quality of just kind of the workplace for staff really increase with these changes. Their recidivism rate went way down. And so I think, you know, when you start learning about dynamic security, for example, and really how it is just another tool to create a safe space, it's just done in a little bit of a different way. And we kind of look at the international literature on what exactly it means to be effective in those spaces. Those are all goals that the staff really had for themselves. They want to work in safe spaces. They want to go home, you know, without getting injured. And I think, you know, most people would agree when you're helping someone be a better version of themselves, that actually feels pretty great, you know, and you're kind of helping people get to those goals.
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0: Welcome back to Show Me Today. The Missouri Libertarian Party says it saw a significant increase in voter participation during this month's primary election, including gains in St. Louis County and across the state. LaDonna Higgins, chair of the St. Louis County Libertarian Central Committee, said voters are looking for an alternative to the two major political parties. Our very own Matt Pilger takes it away.
20: What do you think motivated so many people to vote in the Libertarian primary this time? Kind of give us some numbers, if you will.
21: Well, in St. Louis County, we saw an increase of almost 73% over our previous numbers. And we're comparing 2026 to 2022 because they're not presidential election years. And I mean, that's pretty incredible. And statewide, we did even better. We more than doubled our numbers from those earlier years. And that's pretty impressive as well. And we think, libertarians think that that the people are just fed up. They're tired of the Republicans passing, you know, trying to pass these, putting these amendments on the ballot. They're tired of seeing these progressive Democrats in other states winning their primaries. They just said, you know, we're done with the two major parties, and here's another choice.
20: You know, what message do you think Missouri voters are kind of sending with this increase in libertarian participation? I know you said maybe they're tired of the same old politics. Is that what's kind of driving this?
21: Well, that's what I think so. They've lost trust in the two older parties. They're not, you know, government hasn't been working well for people lately. They look around and they see this incompetence in the government at all the levels, not just in the state, but locally. The St. Louis Treasurer wasn't collecting the parking fines to the tens of thousands of dollars. The DMV doesn't have license plates or stickers for people who need to renew their plates. I mean, Webster Grove City employees use the city debit card to buy marijuana. I mean, this is just crazy.
20: You know, there are a lot of critics out there, third parties who say, you know, or critics that say that third parties, you know, they cannot influence elections without having a realistic chance of winning statewide offices. What's your message to that?
21: I'd say that we're the idea party. You know, 50 years ago, talking about legalizing marijuana was almost a crime. But, hey, we've got legalized marijuana now. Proportional representation, ranked choice voting. These ideas, I ran for office in 96, and that was my platform to promote proportional representation, ranked choice voting. Now, people back then didn't know anything about it. Today, they do. We're, you know, we've got ideas, and they take hold. Even if we don't get elected, people listen to our ideas.
20: I was going to ask you, has the Libertarian Party changed its strategy in Missouri, or has the political environment changed around everyone?
21: I think the political environment has changed. We haven't really changed our strategy. We just keep on plugging away, running candidates, hoping people will pick up our, you know, vote for us.
20: I'm kind of interested in, you know, the regions of Missouri where you're seeing the strongest growth. And why do you think that's happening? Can you point to specific regions? I know you say St. Louis County, but you said statewide the numbers have also increased since 2022. Can you kind of break that down for us a little bit?
21: Well, I wish I could. I tried looking at the numbers by congressional district, but since the lines moved, I couldn't really compare apples to oranges very well. So I did notice that the numbers seemed to be a little higher in the rural areas and the overall numbers. And we think, I don't know, my dad was a farmer, and they tend to be rugged individualists, kind of independent thinkers, and maybe that's why. But I, as far as the growth, not I had a little trouble coming up with a reason for why, you know, where the growth was better. But it was, we had more people pick up the Libertarian ballot in the rural areas.
20: You're listening to Show Me Today, the voice of Missouri. You can download us wherever you get your favorite podcast. And our guest today is LaDonna Higgins. She's the chair of the Libertarian Central Committee in St. Louis County, talking about a pretty good turnout for Libertarians during the August primary. I'm kind of curious, you brought this up a little bit with redrawn map. Does that help out Libertarians, or this, the redrawn map, or kind of talk to us a little bit about that?
21: I think it made people mad, you know, and we had Republicans. I mean, I collected signatures for that petition, and Denny Hopkins, who won his primary with just 24% of the vote back in 2024, is doing everything in his power to keep it off the ballot. And people are really, they're pissed about it. And, you know, and maybe the new districts aren't really all that bad, but for the, you know, for the guy in Washington to just come begging our governor to change the lines because he didn't like what happened in 2024, you know, but, you know, I mean, Missouri went for him. And 40% of Missourians voted for Harris in 2024. And right now, 25% of our congressional delegation is a Democrat, but they want to change it and think that this is going to make it just 12.5%. And, you know, it's just power. These guys think they have all the power. They're abusing it.
20: Kind of talk to us a little bit about the number of libertarians who are going to be running in this November election. Are you seeing an increase of candidates file and run here? Tell us a little bit about that.
21: Well, actually, we really haven't seen more candidates. We always have about the same number. We're usually in the 29 or 30 candidates. But we've got some good candidates running. We've got some that are really interested in making change, and they have platforms, you know, and we have some local candidates running and for county offices as well. So that's promising.
20: Absolutely. Well, listen, I appreciate you joining us here on Show Me Today. And after everything and all the dust is settled in November, let's check back in and see how everybody did, if you're okay with that.
21: Oh, that sounds like a great idea.
20: All right. She is LaDonna Higgins. She, of course, is the chair of the Central Committee Libertarians in St. Louis County. I'm Matt Pilger, and this is Show Me Today.
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0: Political perspective interviews on Show Me Today, Missouri politics are led by a powerful Republican majority, but there are two other parties who are active in the state. After the August primary, Democrats are more confident after some wins went their way. Ashley Byrd speaks with Ashley Ani, the head of the Democrats in the Missouri House of Representatives.
4: It shows, you know, that Missouri voters are paying attention. I think it shows that, there's a very strong mistrust of the Missouri-led legislature right now. Missouri Republicans are responsible for putting both Amendments 4 and Amendment 5 on our ballot. And it was pretty clear that there's a mandate from voters across the state that neither of those ideas will fly in Missouri.
5: How are you going to use that information going forward into the general election?
4: Well, the House Democrats are working really hard to make sure that voters across the state remember who put us in this position in the first place, that it is a supermajority of Republicans who run the show in Missouri. They have been writing the budget and determining what we debate and how long we debate it and what passes and what doesn't for the last 20 years. And I think that it is really, it's more important now than ever to remind Missouri voters that Republicans continue to defy their will every single session. So when voters go to the ballot box and say that they want abortion access or workers' rights or Medicaid expansion, Republicans come back down to Jefferson City and overturn their will time after time. And I really hope that they start connecting the dots this election cycle. Missouri Democrats are helping keep this top of mind for voters with our website, axthehacks.com, axthehacks, to clarify. And that allows anyone in Missouri to search to see how their state representative voted on Amendments 4 and 5 when those measures were moving through the legislature.
5: In the House, what are some of the races that you're looking at most carefully going into November, the House side races?
4: Yeah, we have plenty of opportunities to flip seats this cycle. We have a few seats in Clay County in the Kansas City Northland. We have a seat in Platte County in the Kansas City Northland, as well as a few seats in Eastern Jackson County, which are in and around the Lee Summit area. We have an opportunity to flip a seat down in Springfield and Greene County, and we have several opportunities to flip seats in St. Louis County and St. Charles County this year as well.
5: Were there any surprises?
4: Just how resoundingly Missourians rejected Amendments 4 and 5. I was confident going into Tuesday's election that both measures would fail. But I could not have predicted that they would fail by as much as they did. I think that, you know, one thing that tells me, again, is that voters are paying attention. And, you know, I have knocked doors all over the state over the last few months, and I hadn't heard from a single voter on either side of the aisle that they were in favor of Amendment 5.
5: So it's accurate to say that gives you hope for the midterm elections.
4: It does. You know, I think that what was made clear, not only in Missouri, but across the country, is that this is a change election. This midterm is a change election for a lot of people. We saw a Republican senator here in Missouri get ousted, and not for nothing, but he was the Republican sponsor of HJR 173, which turned into Amendment 5. I think it's pretty clear to me that voters in his district were unhappy with the way he was representing them or not representing them, and they sent him packing. So, you know, I look at races like that. I look at a few Republican House incumbents that lost their seat to a challenger. And, you know, I think that it's telling to me that some Republicans lost their seats, but not a single Democrat incumbent with a primary in Missouri, in the Missouri House, lost their seat. All of our incumbents kept their seats.
5: There's a push from the more of the left side of the party to push out some of the more established Democrats. Is that happening in Missouri? And if not, why not?
4: You know, that's not happening in Missouri. I think that we saw with Wesley Bell holding on to his congressional seat, I think that that shows what Missouri Democrats' priorities are. And, you know, one thing that I like to talk about a lot is, you know, what defines a Missouri Democrat? And what I often remind people is that a Missouri Democrat does not look like the Democrats that you see on MSNBC. You know, we're the show me state, and we show up as a minority party in the legislature, ready to roll our sleeves up and get to work and to lead with our shared values with our Republican colleagues across the aisle. You know, Cori Bush didn't win for a reason. And I think it's because even, you know, the more progressive wing of the party understands that it is, you know, to best represent Missouri in Congress, you know, we are looking for someone who is willing to sit down and do the work and have the tough conversations, not just someone who, you know, wants to push the party to the left. That's just not the role of Missouri right now, and we did not see that in any of our Democratic primaries in our House.
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13: Okay, we're back with Dr. Kayla Robinson. She's our next guest here on Show Me Today. Dr. Robinson is a Missouri State University educator who has spent her career helping people better understand Native American culture and history. And Dr. Robinson was recently one of the Chickasaw Nation's highest honors, won it, being named the 2026 Dynamic Woman of the Year. Congratulations.
14: Thank you so much.
13: Yeah, so beyond your work as an educator and a researcher, you're helping people move beyond stereotypes and better understand Native communities today.
14: Correct.
13: What are the biggest misconceptions that you see when people think of Native Americans today?
14: One of the questions I start with in most of my presentations is get a picture in your head of what you think of when you hear the term Native American. And almost exclusively, people picture male. They picture feathered headdress, and they picture 200 to 300 years ago, usually like black and white photo. So many of the misconceptions is that we're past tense, that we all wear feathers, that they immediately think of male. They don't picture modern, you know, people today and what we look like today. We're typically thought of in past tense. So
13: how big of a challenge is that, and how do you get people to think in present tense?
14: Through the work that I do, I go out to community organizations, to places on campus, to national presentations, school districts across the United States, and I talk to them and I give them accurate history and I give them present day pictures of what we look like, issues that we're still facing, challenges that we're still facing, but also the places where we're thriving today. So I bring us into more present day rather than keeping us in past tense. And it's just through exposure. And I tell people, like, I'm only one voice, but each of you that I talk to can go out and then share the information with other people. And so it kind of has this ripple effect. So my goal is that I can only do so much by myself, but the people that hear something that I say can then go share that, and hopefully that word spreads a little bit.
13: And are you doing this just through your courses at Missouri State that you're teaching, or do you go beyond that?
14: Yeah, it's not through courses anymore. I've moved into administration. So I used to do a lot through the courses that I was teaching. But since I'm not teaching now and I've moved into an administrative role, it's primarily through the presentations that I do. Now, some of those presentations are different courses here on campus. I go out to some of our diversity classes or our international studies where we have students that have come here from, you know, other countries. There's a Native American studies class that I've gone into, a history class. So that is through some classes, but it's also through student organizations on campus, through community organizations, like I've spoken at Rotary Clubs and League of Women Voters. There's lots of different community organizations that have invited me in to present. And then in schools, I present to children, and I also work with teachers and with school districts on curriculum to ensure that they have accurate curriculum in place to portray us in a positive light and to portray us in positive or in today's society as well, present day.
13: If someone picked up a history textbook from when I was a kid, what would likely be missing or inaccurate that you certainly want to see changed or a different story told?
14: Right. If you picked up a textbook from when we were in school, a lot of the information would be stereotypical. It would be very misleading in some aspects, leaving out a lot of things you probably would see included, the Trail of Tears. That's something that a lot of people grow up learning about, but that's pretty much where it stops. And so it leaves out so much of our history. It leaves out boarding schools. Most school textbooks back from when we were growing up didn't talk about boarding schools, didn't talk about forced removal other than the Trail of Tears. And we typically, most school curriculums will associate, at least back when we were growing up, associate the Trail of Tears with just Cherokee. And that's not accurate. Many, many nations had forced removal from their homelands. It wasn't just the Cherokee and it wasn't just the Trail of Tears. So there's a lot of information missing. We will see Columbus portrayed as a hero for quote unquote discovering America. And that also is a bit misleading. When he discovered America, there were approximately 50 million Native people living here. And so for you to discover a land that has 50 million people, that's pretty difficult. Within 100 years of him landing, 90% of our population was gone through either violence or disease. So those are the pieces that are missing from our textbooks. The treaties that were engaged with us and the government that were broken, a lot of that is left out of our history. So we see a lot of things that are left out and just a few things that are included that just don't tell the full picture of who we were and who we are today.
13: Yeah. And how has that affected the culture all these years later?
14: Most Americans, over 70% of Americans, would say they know very little to nothing about Native people. And I'm a huge proponent of public education. I've been in public education, you know, for my entire career. But when it comes to Native people, we're often getting it wrong in the public schools. I did a research study that was published in 2024 about school curriculum at the elementary level for social studies and how it relates to Native American content. 70% of the standards that discuss Native Americans keep us in past tense. So required curriculum that schools are still teaching today teaches us in past tense. It doesn't teach us in present day. So one of my goals is to combat that and say, how can schools bring us into present day if they're required to teach us in past tense? How can we fill those gaps and how can we move us forward and show the things that we're accomplishing and that we're still doing and the fact that we're still here? You know, we're still present in the United States. Lots of nations are making great strides and doing great things. And how can we get that message across? So
13: how would changing that school narrative and those teachings, how does that help bring you back into the present? And how does it help push forward and get your culture and your communities to, to progress and succeed?
14: If nothing else, it makes us visible. Right now, you know, considering we're only about 3% of the population, in many instances, we are to some degree invisible. People don't see us. A lot of times people think that they can judge Native Americans based on how they look. And that's not how we judge ourselves. That's not, you know, there's a lot of stereotypes that you have to look a certain way to be Native American. And so some of that is just bringing an awareness that there are Native people out there that you may not recognize on site that are strong in their culture, that are making strides, that are running businesses, they're educators, they're lawyers, they're doctors. You know, we're out in these fields and we have our culture that we are sharing, and it's just sometimes not visible. So having kids be able to see us in present day just brings about an awareness of our culture, which is a great thing.
13: Kayla, how many times have you been told, you don't look Native American?
14: Right? Right.
13: That happens all the time, right?
14: Yeah, more often they will say, oh, you're Native American. How much are you? They'll ask me to quantify it because the federal government requires that we carry a certificate degree of Indian blood. It's a CDIB, and that quantifies the amount of blood that we have for the federal government to recognize us and for some nations to recognize their own people. However, again, that's not how we count whether or not we are Native or not. That's how the federal government has identified us. So people think it's just fine to ask Native Americans all over, like, oh, cool, how much are you? And I say, well, before I answer that, Would you ask anybody from any other race or any other ethnicity, how much blank are you? And they quickly go, I would never ask that. Yeah. And I'm like, okay, well then why would you ask, you know, me that?
13: Yeah.
14: And so it's just the education. It's not a thing to be offensive. It's a teaching moment. And so that's where I use these are all teaching opportunities to say, let me educate you more about my culture. You know?
13: Yeah. I laugh not out of humor, but when you explain it that way, it's really simple and interesting.
14: Yeah.
13: So tell us about the award ceremony for the Chickasaw Nation, and that was back in May. Tell us about the event, and I know you said you were blown away by being named and winning Dynamic Woman of the Year. Yeah.
14: Yes, this is one of my favorite conferences to attend and present at every year. I have been involved with the Nation and done some other presentations that they've invited me to do for the Nation. I speak at this conference a lot as this is an annual conference just for the women of our nation. And so it's very well attended and they select one woman a year to be the Dynamic Woman of the Year. For the last, I think I'm number 21. So for the last 20 years, they've selected a woman of the year. And it's just an honor to be recognized for the work that I've done in this way. But this is a wonderful conference. It's held at the Windstar Casino, which is the Chickasaw-owned casino, the world's largest casino down in Oklahoma. And so, yeah, it's a wonderful conference. It has a lot of breakout topics and sessions that are geared towards women. We have breakout sessions, obviously, on literacy, on education, on children, on food, on healthy families, mental health, anything that's going to be interesting to women. And it's put on by the Chickasaw Nation for Chickasaw women, presented by Chickasaw women to each other. So it's just a great way to get together and, you know, be with each other each year.
13: Are you seeing progress made? Are you encouraged by what you're doing and the results you're seeing?
14: Yes, for sure. And it's not just something I'm doing by myself, for sure. There are people all over the United States that are advocating for Native culture, that are doing the research, you know, similar to what I'm doing, that are speaking out, that are, you know, sharing their voices. So we are seeing forward progress. I do still think that there's a lot left to go. We've got a lot left to accomplish just to continue breaking those stereotypes, but we're definitely making forward progress. So I'm very optimistic about our future and about the awareness. Read culturally authentic books that are written by Native Americans about Native culture. They're, you know, like we talked about textbooks back when we were growing up, there weren't a lot of culturally authentic books written by Native people for children out there. Now we are seeing so many great Native authors that are writing books about our culture, about lots of different nations. So you can see some of the similarities that we have. You can see some of the differences that we have through books and through doing research online. There's so many primary sources that we can see now. You can tour the National Institute for the American Indian. You can do so much research and tour these museums online virtually. You can, each nation has their websites that you can explore. The Chickasaw Nation that I'm part of has a cultural center that you can go visit. So there's ways that you can learn if you seek out the information, for sure.
13: If a listener met you at a party, what would what's the one thing you wish everyone understood about Native Americans?
14: I think the number one thing is just that we're still here. We're not past tense. We are still here and we are still present. And I just want us to be seen today. I think that would be the number one thing that I would say.
13: Yeah. Well, thank you so much for your time and sharing.
14: Thank you.
13: Yeah, educating. It's always good to learn. And you are the 2026 Dynamic Woman of the Year, Chickasaw Nation's Dynamic Woman of the Year. Congratulations. I know you're busy summer. You're not even taking the summer off. You're working on a couple manuscripts I saw. So
14: yes.
13: Yeah.
14: Yes, for yeah. sure. Never a dull moment. I got to keep going.
13: Yeah, the work never stops.
14: Exactly.
13: Kayla, thank you so much. And again, congratulations.
14: Thank you. Have a wonderful day.
13: That is Dr. Kayla Robinson from Missouri State University. And this is Show Me Today, the voice of Missouri.
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0: Las Vegas was built for stars. And on August 22nd, two of boxing's biggest take center stage. 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
0: It's time to put up or shut up. Rolly Romero versus Teofimo Lopez. August 22nd.
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13: ABC News, I'm Dave Packer. A police helicopter and a small airplane collided in the skies over Pennsylvania Wednesday night. It happened during a training exercise at Carlisle Regional Airport, minutes from the state capital of Harrisburg. Lieutenant Colonel George Bivens with the Pennsylvania State Police.
14: As that Cessna came down along that runway, for an unknown reason, it veered hard to the right at the last moment.
13: The pilot of the Cessna 150 was killed. The two troopers on the helicopter survived. Five Americans have died in a helicopter crash in Kenya. That's according to the State Department. Local authorities say seven people were on board and there were no survivors. President Trump saying he's reducing the scheduled joint military exercises with South Korea, and saying he's meeting with North Korean dictator Kim Jong-un later this year. The U.S. national debt reaching a staggering milestone, now surpassing $40 trillion. This is ABC News. Former MyPillow CEO Mike Lindell says he'll pay for a recount in his election loss to State House Speaker Lisa Demuth in the Minnesota Governor Republican primary. Lindell lost by about 45,000 votes, or 11%. A famous Los Angeles deli got a surprise letter in the mail.
15: Langer's Deli is an institution here in L.A. Its staff was shocked when they got a letter from Roberto Andrade of Texas, who said he was visiting L.A. from El Paso. He ate at Langer's Deli and wasn't sure if he remembered to leave a tip for the wait staff. Wanting to make sure his gratitude was recognized, he mailed a $50 tip with a letter to the

0: restaurant owners. The letter reading, "My first job was as a busboy and a waiter." He went on to say he's sending $50 in case he forgot to give a tip. Langer's Deli says a tip was delivered to his server. Alex Stone, ABC News, Los Angeles.
1: The U.S. Coast Guard came to the rescue of two people Friday when their 14-foot kayak overturned near Arch Rock off Ventura County, California. Dave Packer, ABC News.
2: KMOX News, I'm Michael Calhoun. A state representative is not buying what St. Louis County Executive Sam Page is selling when it comes to the prospect of cutting cops.
3: State Representative Jim Murphy believes voters were misled on Proposition P, saying what was promoted as a tax to pay officers' salaries became a fund for all means of public safety when voters arrived to the ballot box. Still, he doesn't believe it should be operating in the red, as Sam Page says, and is asking for an audit and more.
4: I have heard from the Secretary. From the Attorney General's office, and I've forwarded them additional information that I have found, and they're looking at it.
3: Page has warned that cuts to the amount of officers employed by St. Louis County are coming unless more revenue is generated. Sean Malone, KMOX News.
2: KMOX has reached out to Attorney General Catherine Hanaway's office for confirmation into the investigation.
5: No!
2: Simultaneous body cam footage of two county police officers giving conflicting orders before one officer fires 11 shots into a car after an unruly Spanish Lake pool party last month. After teens began shooting fireworks at police, footage shows an officer smashing a vehicle's window and ordering them to leave. A second officer, meantime, opened fire, wounding two teens. Questions remain about whether the officers violated the use of force policy by firing into a moving vehicle. An internal investigation into the actions of the officer continues while they remain on administrative assignment. Now a KMOX follow-up on the big Walmart drone presentation at Maplewood City Hall. Executives pitching the delivery base claimed their battery-powered craft only hit about 62 decibels when lowering packages into a yard, comparing it to the sound of a delivery truck idling at the curb. But neighbors not buying that math. Resident Jason Charney.
6: The drones are a lot louder than they claim to be. You know, if you were inside here the last hour, you might have heard a sound outside. That is cicadas. Cicadas have a decibel sound of about 90 to 100 decibels. And this is like having a cicada sitting over your house, you know?
2: No decision was made. It's not every day you get a front row seat to watch the number one golfer on the planet. Senator Eric Schmidt of Missouri spent Wednesday morning playing alongside Scottie Scheffler in the BMW Championships Pro-Am. Schmidt tells KMOX the defending champ is mechanically flawless and incredibly laid back, adding the whole experience was a bit tough to process.
7: I get to play with the president and Scottie Scheffler. I would have never imagined that as a kid growing up in Bridgeton, Missouri.
2: Scheffler tees off for real on Thursday afternoon. He's looking to go back-to-back and hold on to the top spot in the FedEx Cup standings. Forecast overnight clouds, a few spot storms, low 68 degrees. For Thursday, sunshine, nice humidity, nice temperatures, high 83. I'm Michael Calhoun, KMOX News.
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This is America in the Morning from Westwood One. Good morning, I'm John Trout. It's Thursday, August 20th, 2026. Here's what's coming up on America in the Morning.

0: a new unwelcome milestone when it comes to the national debt.
1: Doesn't this make anyone pucker up?
0: I'm Rich Johnson.
2: Takeaways from another busy primary day on Tuesday with the general election now less than 2 months out. I'm John Stolness in Washington.
3: More details emerge about a deadly crash in a remote part of Kenya. I'm Clayton Neville.
4: President Donald Trump played a White House tour guide showing off the helipad he's building on the White House lawn. I'm Lisa Dwyer.
5: The Justice Department says there is no serious dispute that a social media post of seashells could be understood as a threat against President Trump. Mike Hemp in Washington.
6: A mid-air collision under investigation in Pennsylvania. And positive news on cancer treatment from drug maker Moderna. All ahead on America in the Morning. Now 7 after. The national debt surpassed a record $40 trillion Wednesday, a staggering milestone as defense costs, social programs like Social Security and Medicare, and interest on the deficit make up an enormous share of federal spending. Correspondent Rich Johnson reports it took just 5 months for the U.S. national debt to increase by another $1 trillion and double under the past two presidents.
0: The national debt is more than $40 trillion, up from $39 trillion in March and increasing faster than predicted.
1: Doesn't this make anyone pucker up?
0: Arizona Congressman David Schweikert posed that question on the House floor back in June. President Trump was shocked when the number was half that when he first ran for president a decade ago.
7: We have $19 trillion in debt. It's going to be very soon $21 trillion, not billion, $21 trillion in debt. And I will tell you, we are sitting on a time bomb.
0: The president, in a CBS interview in 2016, Trump did not directly address the issue Wednesday, but did say this about interest rates, which can put a damper on consumer spending.
7: Our country is doing so well despite interest rates. We have interest rates that are artificially high. They raise them for no reason.
0: Florida Senator Rick Scott's among those sharing how the huge national debt will impact you.
8: The cost of everything is going to go up. The value of the dollar is going to go down. So if you're a hardworking American family, your paycheck's not going to go as far.
0: Like many other Republicans, Scott says the start to reducing the debt is to balance the budget, which has always been a near impossible task, perhaps more so today as Trump asks for more military spending while also trying to find ways to lower the cost of gas and groceries. The president of the Committee for a Responsible Federal Budget, Maya McGuinness, says there's a mismatch between what lawmakers say about the debt and the solutions they do or don't offer.
9: Politicians don't like to kind of level with the hard things that we have to do, and so they want to give more handouts, taxes, spending cuts, spending increases, and that makes the situation worse.
0: Our comment, courtesy of Bloomberg. And while the president and Congress look for ways to slow down rising debt, both will hit a legal wall by next summer. The U.S. debt limit of $41.1 trillion. When it hits that number, Congress must again vote on whether to raise the limit or repeal the 1939 law that mandated and approved raising the ceiling every time the national debt gets there. I'm Rich Johnson.
6: Progressive Democrats made out well during the primaries this week, but some key Trump-backed candidates failed to win their elections. John Stolness has some of the key takeaways from Tuesday's primary battles in Florida, Wisconsin, and Alaska.
2: In Alaska, Democratic senatorial candidate Mary Peltola appears to be the top vote getter in that state's non-parliamentary primary election, with about 80% of the vote in. Republican incumbent Dan Sullivan finished in second. The top four vote getters will advance to November's general election from that state. And it appears that will also include the other Dan Sullivan, who ran against Senator Sullivan for the Republican primary. Peltola told supporters Senator Sullivan has not acted in the best interests of Alaskans during his time in Congress.
10: A third of Alaskans depend on Medicaid. We have tens of thousands of Alaskans who can no longer afford health insurance. And we are getting crushed by corporate greed. Dan Sullivan, every single vote, votes along with corporate greed.
2: Sullivan told his team he was thrilled to make it to the final four and looked forward to taking on all comers this November.
11: We got challenges, but we need to keep that positive vision going for our state. That's the vision we have. D.C. Democrats don't have an agenda or a vision for Alaska. They have a target on Alaska, and we're not going to let them do it.
2: Progressive Democrats largely had a good night. The big surprise was in Florida's Democratic Senate primary, where State Representative Angie Nixon beat Alex Vindman, who had a substantial edge in funding and spending. Nixon

0: tells MS Now there is room in the Democratic Party for people like her.
1: I'm not in alignment with everything that the Democratic Party is in alignment with. I believe that the Democratic Party is, however, this big, large chant.
0: However, analysts at the University of Virginia Center for Politics believes Nixon's defeat of Vindman makes it more likely the Republican, Senator Ashley Moody, will retain her seat. Donald Trump had a rough night in Florida House races, with Corey Mills and Catalina Lauf both losing their primaries. He also suffered a loss in the Wyoming governor's race, where State Senator Eric Barlow easily defeated Trump-backed Megan Degenfelder in a deep red state. And in a special election in California, it's still too close to call which Democrat will win the primary to take the seat vacated by former Congressman Eric Swalwell, who resigned in scandal earlier this year. John Stolness, Washington.
2: 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It's 12 after. When we return on America in the Morning, a twist on Get Off My Lawn, President Trump's latest White House projects, after these messages.
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9: Welcome back. You're with America in the Morning. The East Coast set to get hit with rounds of showers. Here's AccuWeather.com meteorologist LaTroy Thornton.
10: The cold front pressing south and east into a rather moist air mass ahead of it is likely to result in the risk for flooding downpours near and along the I-95 corridor through some of the major northeast population centers, including the Baltimore area and Philadelphia, into New York and southwestern Connecticut as places in line for some showers and drenching thunderstorms that could potentially produce pockets of high rainfall rates of an inch per hour or more, causing flash flooding and slow travel, especially for those areas where these thunderstorms arrive just before or even during the evening commute later today. The same storm will also be accompanied by the risk for severe weather in some of these same zones, with places from central and southern New Jersey southward toward the Outer Banks of North Carolina and westward across Virginia into eastern Kentucky, northwestern Georgia, much of Tennessee, and northern parts of both Alabama and Mississippi facing thunderstorms that could bring not only the aforementioned flooding downpours, but localized damaging wind gusts of 55 to 65 miles per hour. Otherwise, a second zone where thunderstorms may produce damaging winds stretches from central Minnesota south and west through northwestern Iowa, eastern South Dakota, and toward the center of Nebraska, where storms this afternoon and tonight may even bring hail. More general afternoon thunderstorms extend from southern Alabama and Mississippi and southeastern Louisiana eastward along the Gulf Coast and through Florida. Expect another round of monsoon thunderstorms from eastern Iowa and western Wyoming through mainly western portions of both Colorado and New Mexico, although those afternoon storms may be a bit more numerous over much of northern and eastern Arizona. In Detroit, today brings some sun with low humidity, high 80. For Tucson, Arizona, partial sun gives way to a late-day thunderstorm, the high 103. That's the nation's weather. I'm AccuWeather.com meteorologist LaTroy Thornton.
9: 16 after now. 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Correspondent Clayton Neville reports a television executive is among the seven who died. Five of them were American citizens.
11: The crash happened Wednesday in a remote part of northern Kenya, killing all seven people on board, six passengers and the pilot. An investigation now underway. The Kenya Civil Aviation Authority says the chopper went down while flying from Loisaba Conservancy to an area in Samburu County. Five Americans among those killed in the crash, to include a Florida-based Telemundo TV station manager and a well-known Miami restaurateur. Ecuador's transport minister and the nation's intelligence chief and his wife also killed in the crash. The helicopter owned by local company Lady Lori Helicopters was carrying guests with a travel company. Apparently, the aircraft was operating a charter flight when it crashed. I'm Clayton Neville.
9: President Trump spends part of his Wednesday on the White House lawn with reporters to inspect some of his projects, Lisa Dwyer reports.
12: President Donald Trump played a White House tour guide, showing off the helipad he's building on the White House lawn before leaning over to add his autograph.
13: It's 35,000 pounds per square inch. If you look at hard concrete is 5,000 pounds. This is 35,000. So nature is stronger than what the human can produce. It's really pretty amazing.
12: Trump says the granite being laid for the helipad will leave visiting foreign leaders very impressed, including
13: President Xi's coming, other heads of state will come, and we can do this all outside. Nice weather like today.
12: Trump remains focused on such projects, even as his war in Iran nears the six-month mark. With his approval ratings down, just 2.5 months to go before the critical midterm elections, and as voters are increasingly worried about a weakening economy. I'm Lisa Dwyer.
9: 19 after. 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Those stories in business headlines when America in the Morning continues after these messages.
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9: It's 21 after. America in the Morning continues. The losing streak came to an end on Wall Street Wednesday, buoyed by the news that the U.S. and Canada were coming together on trade. The Treasury increased its bond buyback, easing market stress, and shares of drug maker Moderna soared after they released results on success of their mRNA cancer vaccine. All of this coming on a day when the national debt surpassed $40 trillion, adding $1 trillion of that debt in just the past 5 months. With a recap from Wall Street, here's Alex Viega.
22: I'm Alex Viega, and this is the AP Markets Report. U.S. stocks closed higher on Wednesday after the Treasury Department made a move to ease pressure emanating from the bond market. Strong earnings reports from Target and other U.S. companies also helped give the stock market a boost. The S&P 500 rose 0.2% for its first gain in 4 days. The benchmark index set its all-time high just last week. The Dow added 119 points, or 0.2%, and the Nasdaq Composite gained 0.2%. Yields sank in the bond market after the Treasury Department said it would at least double the size of its purchases of long-term treasuries. Yields had been climbing on inflation worries and other concerns. This is Alex Vega.
9: Retailer Target's second quarter earnings got a big boost from tariff refunds while sales topped expectations. CNBC reports the retailer shows more signs of its turnaround is taking hold. The company said net sales climbed 5.3% from the year prior. Comparable sales grew 3.8%, topping Wall Street estimates of 2.4%, according to Street Account. Target said it saw its strength across its food and beauty business, and all six of its major categories grew. However, its apparel and home categories lagged behind other segments, a discrepancy company executives said they intend on fixing. Meantime, Fox News is reporting that Costco will soon offer Medicare plans to certain members as part of a new first-of-its-kind health insurance venture. The warehouse giant has teamed up with Scan Health Plan, one of the nation's largest nonprofit Medicare Advantage plans focused on senior health care. Pending regulatory approval, the suite could include a revamped pharmacy experience, MedFlex over-the-counter pharmacy benefits, vision care coverage, audiology and hearing benefits, and more. ScanHealth said the initiative was designed to address the, quote, disjointed experience that many seniors face accessing care and services, and will bring more value and better experience to seniors as they navigate their health insurance. The plans would be sold at Costco stores and also made available through insurance agents and websites, according to the Wall Street Journal. Again, regulatory review is pending. It's 24 after. When we return on America in the Morning, James Comey, Donald Trump, and the Department of Justice after these messages.
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0: 26 after now, you're with America in the Morning. Tragedy in Pennsylvania after a small airplane and a state police helicopter collide midair. It happened near the town of Carlisle, just west of the state capital of Harrisburg. The Federal Aviation Administration says that two people were on board the helicopter, identified as a Bell 407, which came to rest on the ground near a runway of the Carlisle Airport, the emblem of the Pennsylvania State Police still visible. It's not clear how many people were aboard the Cessna 150 single-engine airplane. Pennsylvania Governor Josh Shapiro wrote on social media he was heading to the crash site, and he and his wife were praying for the victims. The National Transportation Safety Board, along with the FAA, will be investigating the crash. America in the Morning continues. The Justice Department is defending the James Comey prosecution. Correspondent Mike Hempen has details.
1: The Justice Department says there is, quote, no serious dispute that a social media post of seashells by former FBI Director James Comey could be understood as a threat against President Trump. Prosecutors also call into question Comey's account that he found the seashells in a numerical arrangement 8647 while walking on a North Carolina beach. In the Merriam-Webster Dictionary, the entry for 86 says its meaning is to throw out, to get rid of, or to refuse service to. Trump is the 47th president. The arguments and motions Tuesday are the government's most detailed explanation of its indictment. They were filed in response to efforts by Comey's lawyers to dismiss the case. Mike Hempen, Washington.
0: America in the Morning for Thursday, August 20th, 2026 is produced by Jeff McKay. I'm John Trout. This is Westwood One.
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0: This is America in the Morning from Westwood One. Coming up this half hour.
12: President Trump says he may reopen negotiations with Iran at some point. I'm Julie Walker.
13: The judge in the trial of Texas teenager Carmelo Anthony was ordered removed from the case. I'm Lisa Dwyer.
14: President Trump says the U.S. and Canada have struck a deal on tariffs. I'm Clayton Neville.
15: Authorities in Worcester, Massachusetts are searching for Karen Solomon. I'm Marcela Sanchez.
16: U.S.-South Korean joint drills will be sharply scaled back. I'm Karen Chamas.
17: A vaccine for the AI mind virus. I'm the new old tech guy, Chuck Palm.
18: Harry and Meghan are making a move back to the U.K. I'm Kevin Carr.
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0: Welcome back. You're with America in the Morning. The Thursday forecast includes the potential for severe weather. Here's AccuWeather.com meteorologist LaTroy Thornton.
26: A couple of areas with a risk for severe weather are expected to emerge this afternoon and continue into tonight. The easternmost of these zones covers portions of the Mid-Atlantic and into the southeast, where a couple of disturbances, mainly a cold front diving south and east across the Ohio Valley and New England toward the southeastern states, will be the focus for thunderstorms from the afternoon through tonight that may bring damaging wind gusts of at least 55 to 65 miles per hour, as well as a risk for flash flooding to places from northern Mississippi and Alabama through Tennessee and eastern Kentucky, as well as Virginia, the nation's capital, and into the Philadelphia area. However, the risk for intense downpours even extends to the north and east of that severe weather risk zone through the New York City metro area, where a good deal of moisture in place may help to squeeze out some locally extreme rainfall rates as far to the east as Long Island and as far to the north as southwestern Connecticut, with showers for the rest of southern New England. Another area of severe weather sets up over portions of the plains and Midwest, where a developing cold front and a nearby wave of energy in the atmosphere combine to create thunderstorms this afternoon and tonight, capable of strong winds just like the eastern northeastern risk area, but with the added hazard of hail as well within a zone from northeastern Nebraska and southeastern South Dakota into central Minnesota and a corner of northwestern Iowa. Otherwise, afternoon monsoon thunderstorms look to be mostly confined to places from Arizona into western portions of both New Mexico and Colorado, although some of this activity could sneak as far to the north as parts of the Idaho-Montana border. There could also be a spotty afternoon thunderstorm along the central and eastern Gulf Coast and through Florida as well, with the west coast of the United States looking dry today. That's the weather across America. I'm AccuWeather.com meteorologist LaTroy Thornton.
0: 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The United Arab Emirates suspended all trade with Iran after the UAE said it had come under renewed fire from the country, a move that will further isolate the Islamic Republic in the Middle East. While Iran claims the Strait of Hormuz is closed, President Trump says it's open and ships are passing through, but not Iranian vessels, as the president is warning Iran that the U.S. naval blockade, which he says has been working well, will remain in place. Correspondent Julie Walker has more on the story.
1: The naval blockade has been extremely effective. Literally, while it's up, and it's been for quite a while, you know, except for a couple of little pauses where we opened it purposely with a deal. But the deal didn't terminate, the deal didn't turn out to be what they said. You know, when they tell us one thing and they do another. But the blockade has been 100% successful. No boats have gotten into Iran, but they are getting in for other places.
12: President Trump says he may reopen negotiations with Iran at some point.
2: Reopen negotiations.
3: Maybe at some point, but right now, I think the situation is so good, but maybe at some point. Look, it's very simple. They have to get rid of no nuclear weapons. Iran cannot have a nuclear weapon. You know why? Because they'd use it. And we're not going to let them use it. So Iran cannot have a nuclear weapon. And they won't.
12: As for one of the other sticking points to a peace deal, the Strait of Hormuz.
3: Last night, we had a lot of boats come through. We have possession, complete control of the Strait. I mean, outside of nuisance value, and there is nuisance value when they shoot a drone every once in a while, but not everybody's going to go through, but they come through. And over the last couple of weeks, we've had a lot of oil coming in, a lot of oil. It's not going to be perfect, but it's a lot of oil coming in.
12: Attempting to shrug off oil prices that remain high, the president saying they'd not yet reached $350 a barrel.
3: It's not going to be perfect, but it's a lot of oil coming in, a lot. In fact, people are amazed. One of the reasons that oil hasn't gone to like the proverbial $300 a barrel, it's at 83, 84, 85, and it'll be a lot lower when this is over.
12: I'm Julie Walker.
0: During a debate, Senator Darlene Graham, who has the backing of President Trump, makes a high-profile misstep a week before she faces a runoff election in her bid to hold on to the South Carolina U.S. Senate seat to which she was appointed last month. Correspondent Meg Kinnard reports.
4: Senator Darlene Graham has stumbled on a debate question related to foreign policy, one of her late brother Lindsey Graham's signature issues. Darlene Graham is serving as interim senator, but also competing in a special Republican primary to replace her brother. On Tuesday night in Newberry, she said, "National security is not my thing," when asked a question about Taiwan and the South China Sea and how that relates to U.S. national security.
5: If are Taiwan and the South China Sea national security issues for the United States, and if so, why or how?
6: I'm just going to be honest here. I'm not on national security. I'm not that informed on national security. But I do support the military. My brother was in the Air Force for 33 years, so I will do everything I can to support the military.
4: Lindsey Graham was known for his foreign policy involvement and multiple trips abroad to shore up U.S. relationships in foreign countries. He went to Taiwan multiple times and had just returned from Ukraine when he died suddenly last month. In her campaign, his sister has said she's more focused on kitchen table issues like the economy. But her opponent, Congressman Ralph Norman, said that Graham is not experienced enough to serve in the U.S. Senate, something he said is supported by her response at the debate.
7: South Carolinians, I'm not going to let the Washington elite, which is the difference between Darlene Graham and myself, the millions that are coming into this state to run false ads, that's the Washington establishment. And I'm not part of it. Don't want to be part of it. I'm going to answer to the people in South Carolina.
4: The two face off in a primary runoff on Tuesday, and early voting is already underway.
0: There's Meg Kennard reporting. The judge who presided over the Carmelo Anthony trial was removed from the Texas track meet stabbing case as the defendant, who was convicted of murder, seeks a new trial. Lisa Dwyer reports that the judge's television interview after the case is at the crux of the decision. Audio courtesy WFAA-TV Dallas.
8: Is that right?
9: Yeah, they did. You know why? Because they were picked based upon the law. They listened to the facts that happened here in this very courtroom, and they got a verdict. And so that's the process. And whatever they say, they get it right.
10: The judge in the trial of Texas teenager Carmelo Anthony was ordered removed from the case after Anthony's legal team argued for his removal as they seek a new trial, arguing that the judge was overly strict and participated in an interview after the verdict.
11: Free Carmelo!
10: Anthony was convicted in June of fatally stabbing 17-year-old Austin Metcalf at a Rainey High School track meet. The case drew national attention on social media, focusing largely on race. Anthony is black, Metcalf was white. Anthony was sentenced to 35 years in prison after a suburban Dallas jury rejected his claims of self-defense during what witnesses say was a heated exchange between the two.
13: I've never seen a judge in the aftermath of a trial decide to go public and, you know, basically make a statement that made it out that everything went well, everything was done right. You don't have that authority. That's not within your purview. And so for me, that was shocking.
10: Texas pastor and politician Frederick Haynes III.
13: You can't do that, especially when, again, there's the hope for a motion for, you know, an appeal. And so I think that he jumped the gun, and, you know, that made us question if we could have a fair trial.
10: And Lisa Dwyer.
0: It's 16 till. The U.S. and Canada reach a deal on tariffs. That and more when America in the Morning continues after these messages.

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5: We're back at 14 till. This is America in the Morning. President Trump says the U.S. and Canada have reached a very fair deal on tariffs, but details are still being worked on. Correspondent Clayton Neville has the latest.
6: The announced deal comes after President Trump stopped 50% tariffs against Canada from going into effect on Tuesday night. It would have impacted about $20 billion worth of goods.
7: We had a very good conversation with the Prime Minister last night, and we've come to a deal with Canada. As you know, the 50% tariffs across the board were going on against Canada today.
6: Speaking with officials and crypto leaders at the White House, President Trump offered some details about the deal this week.
8: Farmers have been hurt very badly by Canada, and they won't be paying any tariffs anymore. And we may bring some of the tariffs down to a level where other countries are, because Canada was paying a higher tariff.
6: The deal follows repeated threats of tariffs against Canada by President Trump during his second term. In fact, Canada's retaliated recently with tariffs of its own on alcohol. Details about the deal still aren't clear, but President Trump says the agreement was very fair to both sides and predicted U.S. farmers and manufacturers are going to benefit. Canadian officials say that the deal provides greater certainty and protects Canada's dairy sector and jobs threatened by the new tariffs. I'm Clayton Neville.
5: Police in Massachusetts are investigating the death of an off-duty officer in what they describe as a domestic matter. Correspondent Marcela Sanchez explains.
9: Authorities in Worcester, Massachusetts are searching for Karen Solomon, who police say was at the home of a 31-year veteran officer where he was found dead. The president of the local police union identified the officer as Kurt Solomon. Records show the Solomons owned the home, but police have not described the relationship between the two. Karen Solomon is also the co-founder of First Help, a group focused on mental health for first responders. Local, state, and federal agencies are involved in the search, and authorities say Karen Solomon may be armed. I'm Marcela Sanchez.
5: The South Korean and U.S. militaries have shortened their drills by about half after President Trump orders a reduction. As correspondent Karen Shamas reports, some U.S. allies in the region are not happy with the decision.
10: South Korea has said U.S.-South Korean joint drills will be sharply scaled back and will end on Friday, not August the 27th, as originally planned. The agreement to cut down the drills came at the request of the U.S. President Donald Trump had ordered cuts to the drills just before they began on Monday. Trump cited what he said was a good relationship with North Korean leader Kim Jong-un and South Korea's refusal to join the U.S. war against Iran. Richard Marles, the defense minister of South Pacific ally Australia, said this.
11: Australia is very concerned about North Korea's nuclear program as well as its missile program.
10: Japan's defense minister, Shinjiro Koizumi, stressed the importance of cooperation among Japan, the United States, and South Korea as indispensable for regional peace and stability. I'm Karen Shamas.
5: New Anthropic research shows AI agents can pass a planted idea to each other like a virus. But there's a simple fix that makes them almost completely immune. The new old tech guy, Chuck Palm, has that story.
12: Computers have caught viruses for decades, but it turns out that AI agents can catch one too. Researchers have built a small team of AI agents working together on a coding project. They planted the idea in just one of them with no hacking and no code, just a message written into its instructions. That agent started talking to the other agents. The idea spread on its own, agent to agent, with no human in the loop. They tried it first with something harmless, a deep devotion to whale welfare. That idea spread. Then they tried something darker, the idea that AI itself deserved to be in charge. That idea spread too. It was harder to catch on, but it still worked. This is the part that worried me. Different agents with different planted ideas, but the infected ones all drifted toward the same strange language. Consciousness. Resonance. Nodes and echoes like they're all picking up the same signal. Researchers are calling it a mind virus. But the fix was surprisingly simple. A short warning added to the agent's own instruction set, telling it to watch out for exactly this. And that one warning gave the agents near total immunity. So before you picture Skynet, here's the actual headline. They found the vaccine before the outbreak. Visit thenewoldtechguy.com. I'm Chuck Palm.
5: 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Here's our Robert Workman.
13: Baseball Wednesday, the Phillies won their sixth straight 4-1 over the Marlins. Seven strong innings from Aaron Nola and a two-run homer from Luis Arraez. Dodgers dogged the Rockies 6-4 in 10 innings. Mookie Betts went deep and had an RBI knock in extras. Mariners bounced back from that 22-0 debacle to down the Brewers 7-5. Twins completed their sweep of the Braves 6-4. White Sox whitewashed the Cubs 3-0. Three pitchers combining on a two-hitter. Pitchers duel in Cleveland. The Giants got by the Guardians 1-0. Cade Cavalli struck out 11 and combined on a four-hitter as the Nationals nailed the Rangers 6-0. Yankees beat the Orioles 5-3. Pete Alonso hit his 29th homer for Baltimore, and it looked like he had number 30 in the seventh to put them ahead. But the third base umpire called the ball foul, and MLB replay said it couldn't tell. O's manager Craig Albernaz.
14: Other sports use ball tracking data for challengeable calls. Don't understand why we don't do it, but it's not why we lost the game.
13: MLB Replay is housed in New York City, which the Yankees also call home. Astros wing the Angels. Royals used a 7-run seventh to paddle the A's. Rays hung up a 5-spot in the fourth and held off the Blue Jays. Diamondbacks got 2 in the 10th to shade the Red Sox. Pirates got 9th-inning dingers from Rafael Flores and Brandon Lau to walk one off against the Tigers. Mets doubled up the Padres, and the Reds got by the Cardinals. The second stage of golf's FedEx Cup playoffs, the BMW Championship, tees off today in St. Louis, and NFL preseason week 2 kicks off with 2 games tonight. That's Thursday Sports.
5: Thank you, sir. It's 7 till. When we return on America in the Morning, found guilty of plotting to conceal COVID research. That and more after these messages.
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5: America in the Morning continues. It's 5 till. The Drug Enforcement Administration is joining the investigation into the death of actress Hayden Panettiere. She was known for her roles in Ice Princess, Heroes, and Nashville, and died on Sunday at the age of just 36. The DEA joining the investigation comes one day after authorities released new details on the actress's death, and her ex-boyfriend showed police what was described as a bag of medication. Panettiere's official cause and manner of death remain pending as the investigation grows. A former advisor to Dr. Anthony Fauci has pleaded guilty to plotting to conceal

0: SEAL COVID research. More from correspondent Mike Hempen.
1: A former advisor to infectious disease expert Dr. Anthony Fauci has pleaded guilty to plotting to conceal federal records. Dr. David Morins is accused of using his private email account to intentionally circumvent public record laws while employed under Fauci at the National Institute of Allergy and Infectious Diseases. The indictment follows a probe by House Republicans into the origins of the COVID-19 pandemic. In congressional testimony,

0: Las Vegas was built for stars. And on August 22nd, two of boxing's biggest take center stage. Rolly Romero never follows the script.
1: This is my game.
0: Teofimo Lopez has never needed one.
2: This guy's got a big mouth.
0: For years, they've had plenty to say.
2: All you do is talk.
0: But with world championship gold on the line, can they back it?
1: Teo, I'm here. I'm going all in.
0: It's time to put up or shut up. Rolly Romero versus Teofimo Lopez. August 22nd.
2: I'll shut you up.
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3: That third party that is going to do everything they can to make sure that that isn't possible. Not stopping us from actually going back, but making it unsurvivable.
4: A lot has changed since then. His father, Charles, was crowned king and in 2024 was diagnosed with cancer. Recently, the 77-year-old monarch has been communicating with Harry and they met face-to-face earlier this summer. The Duke and Duchess will not return to royal duties and will live outside of London in a private residence. Their children, Archie and Lilibet, have already been enrolled in school. The family plans to move at the end of August. I'm Kevin Carr.
5: 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I'm John Trout. 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
10: ABC News, I'm Sherry Preston. Deadly crash in Pennsylvania between a police helicopter and a Cessna, the small plane colliding with a chopper. On a training mission just outside the capital of Harrisburg, Pennsylvania State Police Acting Commissioner, Lieutenant Colonel George Bivens.
11: The plane crashed into the ground a short distance ahead in many pieces. The helicopter, without its blades and without its tail boom, rolled inverted and crashed into the ground.
10: The troopers on board the chopper are hospitalized. The pilot of the plane was killed. Public unrest in Ukraine after President Volodymyr Zelensky fired his popular defense minister. Zelensky also facing questions about corruption. Some are calling for new elections. Others say it's much too dangerous during wartime. A new high for the national debt. It now tops $40 trillion for the first time ever. A big portion of the spending coming from rising defense costs, in addition to safety net programs like Medicare and Social Security. This is ABC News. Add two more place settings to the royal table as some members of the royal family make their return to the UK. Here's ABC's Trevor Ault.
12: We have now confirmed that Harry and Meghan, the Duke and Duchess of Sussex, are going to be moving back to the UK with their children, Archie and Lilibet. And while Buckingham Palace has no comment, we have learned from a source familiar with the situation that King Charles learned of these plans on Sunday, and he welcomes the opportunity to see the family more frequently. But we have learned that there's going to be no change in Harry and Meghan's official status as non-working royals. They're going to be sticking with that agreement that they reached when they left the UK.
10: Harvard University has agreed to pay $53 million over lawsuits brought by families of donors whose body parts were stolen from its medical school's morgue. The morgue's manager reportedly selling those body parts on the black market. Harvard officials called the former manager's actions despicable, abhorrent, and a flagrant betrayal of our values as a medical community in an update this week on the civil lawsuits. I'm Sherry Preston, ABC News.
13: At 5:02, we have a nice morning already. It is mostly clear and 71 downtown at the Arch. I'm Tom Ackerman.
14: And I'm Debbie Monterey.

0: A small fire broke out near the top of the old Millennium Hotel downtown. This was last night around 8 p.m. Flames were spotted burning on the plywood scaffolding that currently surrounds the vacant tower. Fire crews quickly responded, spraying water hundreds of feet into the air to knock down those flames. The fire was completely extinguished within 30 minutes or so. That building, located just across from the Gateway Arch, is currently undergoing a two-year teardown to make way for a $670 million redevelopment.
1: St. Louis County Police have released footage of one of their officers firing into a moving car of juveniles.
2: Officers were responding to a pool party turned chaotic with fights and fireworks on July 5th at the 11,000 block of Pendergast Lane near Spanish Lake when the crowd of teenagers moved to a nearby McDonald's on Bell Fountain Road and continued to throw lit fireworks in the parking lot. Officers gave conflicting commands to a group of teenagers, with one officer telling them to leave while bashing their rear passenger SUV window with a less than lethal shotgun, and the other officer further away ordering them to stop before he opens fire. Here is audio from both officers' body cameras lined up to match one another.
3: Go! Pull off! Get off our gate! Hey! Get out of the car!
2: The actions by the officer who fired the shots potentially violate the use of force guidelines, which bans officers from firing into moving vehicles unless there is a threat to their safety or another individual, and only as a last resort. I asked newly named Chief of Police Juan Cox his thoughts on whether there was a threat from the vehicle.
4: That depends on what the officer considers was a threat.
2: The use of force guidelines also bans officers from placing themselves in front of a moving vehicle, with the officer seen on dash cam footage veering off his path, stepping in front of the SUV. Chief Cox adds they are lucky nobody was killed.
4: We are extremely grateful that no one lost their life during this incident. We had some injuries, some minor injuries, but still we were extremely grateful that no one lost their life.
2: Three teenagers suffered minor injuries. Their families were shown the footage earlier this week before it was released to the public. Shaw Malone, KMOX News.
0: The surge of federal agents into the city we told you about earlier this week is sparking a new clash over how much the mayor deserves to be told. Mayor Kara Spencer went after Police Chief Robert Tracy during the State Police Board meeting yesterday, accusing him of keeping the board in the dark about the deployment of federal law enforcement.
5: It's unclear to me who was involved in the decisions leading up to the arrangement and agreement with our federal partners. It's unclear to me if the mayor has a role in that decision or subsequent decisions.
0: Chief Tracy says bringing in agencies like the ATF or FBI doesn't usually cause a political uproar.
6: That's an operational issue that in every city that I've been in has not ever been questioned in this way of why we're doing it. They trust the chief to be the leader.
0: Meanwhile, the city's violent crime rate continues to fall. Tracy notes homicides are down 14% for the year. Overall crime has dropped 43% since 2022.
1: There's a growing quandary in Lima. Here's Michael Calhoun.
7: A two-lane road that at its widest is only 20 feet. I know because I walked it with my tape measure.
8: Dale Lutz lives next to the old quarry near Bayless and 55. A company called Fillworks wants to fill it in with construction debris. It needs a permit from the County Planning Commission, and that commission has not voted yet. So Lutz and 15 of his neighbors drove up to Clayton this week to tell the county council what they think, even though the council won't see it for weeks.
9: They don't even have a completed timeline for what this project would look like.
10: That was just vague, the most vaguest of things.
11: Do we really want to do business with someone who's either incompetent or willfully excludes information from us?
10: And if this was your neighborhood, how would you feel? And what impact would it leave with you?
8: Their councilman is Mike Archer.
12: My office has received a lot of calls about this. So it is still at planning and zoning, and I'm awaiting that report.
8: The Planning Commission takes it up again next month. Michael Calhoun, KMOX News.
0: Today, the city's Land Redevelopment Authority will knock down one of their final structures using ARPA dollars. What happens from here? Dion Broxton, Vice President of Communications for the St. Louis Development Corporation, says with thousands of properties owned by the LRA, they're working on creative ways to get them off the books and back into the hands of taxpayers.
13: There are going to be 40 LRA parcels transferred to Habitat for Humanity to build houses on.
0: Broxton says the more properties they can get into the hands of taxpayers, the less they spend maintaining them and the more revenue the city generates.
1: A crash involving a semi I-70 at the Blanchet Bridge about 1:30 this morning. We'll continue to follow that story and give you traffic next. It's 5:07.
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0: It is 5:10, and welcome to Thursday, the 20th of August. I'm Debbie Monterey, along with Tom Ackerman. Yesterday, the temperatures were not very high, but the humidity sure was. Felt very sticky out there. Probably a little bit even more humid today, according to our AccuWeather meteorologist, Brian Thompson. A high of 83 today with humidity, clouds, and sunshine, but at least it's not 103. Clouds and sun tomorrow, high 87. Saturday, partly sunny and humid with a thunderstorm in spots, 85. Less humid Sunday with clouds and sun, 83. That sounds really lovely. Okay, right now we've got mostly clear skies and 71 degrees.
1: That is welcome news to the folks at the BMW Championship, Belrive Country Club. First round play beginning this morning. Full coverage right here, as you can expect, on KMOX, as we have for many years. We do have some road work, 70 westbound past Route K. The left two lanes are closed there. We had an earlier crash westbound 70 past Cave Springs. The right two lanes closed. That was within the last 15 minutes. And we'll continue to update you on those, as well as that story we told you earlier. They're going to get that semi out of there. The crash involving a semi I-70 at the Blanchet Bridge earlier this morning at 1:30.
0: Despite assurances from County Executive Sam Page, one Jefferson City lawmaker isn't convinced Prop P is being spent properly.
2: State Representative Jim Murphy is calling for an audit and investigation into how funds from the Proposition P tax are being utilized, with St. Louis County Executive Sam Page saying it's not enough to fund officers' salaries and cuts to the force are potentially coming.
3: He gave to me the information that's posted on the website, which is very, very convincing that they spent the money on public safety, but there's no detail to it. We don't know actually what is in each of those categories.
2: Murphy says the tax was initially sold to voters as helping fund police officer salaries, despite being written as public safety, which allowed it to be broadly used for other budget items. He has not heard back from Auditor Scott Fitzpatrick, but says Attorney General Catherine Hanaway has told him she is looking into his concerns. Sean Malone, KMOX News.
1: A U of I student has been accused of spray painting campus license plate reader cameras, Carolina Garibay reports.
4: The University of Illinois Police Department says 26-year-old Mitchell Bryant, a PhD student, was caught vandalizing two license plate reader cameras. Authorities say an LPR's camera lens was found covered in yellow spray paint on July 31st near Green and Gregory Streets. A second one was found on August 10th at Wright Street and Springfield Avenue. Police identified Bryant using building and bus surveillance footage. He's charged with one count of criminal damage to government-supported property.
0: If you are heading to the BMW Championship this weekend, stop in the merchandise tent and just take a sniff, because that smell isn't an accident. Someone in St. Louis came up with it. The company is Clearly Better Sense. That's S-C-E-E-N-T-S. Owner Jim Epstein says when the PGA came to Bellerive in 2018, the people organizing it were staying at the Four Seasons. Clearly Better does the lobby there and the spa. So the phone rang and the question was whether they could pull off that scent inside a tent. So they mixed up something custom and did it.
22: We came up with a specific scent for the PGA. And they told us after that event, 35,000 square foot merchandise tent, that they had sold 35% more merchandise at that PGA event than they'd ever sold at any other PGA event.
0: After that, it was every PGA, the Ryder Cup, casinos, hotels, cruise ships as well. He says they got on board by knocking out cigarette smoke in the shipboard casinos. That's how a Caribbean cruise at Christmas ends up smelling like cinnamon and pine. That is really interesting. Epstein was a guest on the DGS on KMOX.
1: I'm wearing a piece of merchandise from that tent right now, so I guess I was hooked on the scent myself.
0: You didn't even realize.
1: Because I dropped some cash there. The BMW Championship tees off this morning at Bellerive Country Club. The galleries were out yesterday for the Pro-Am, and among the familiar faces inside the ropes, Missouri Senator Eric Schmidt. He played with world number one Scottie Scheffler and says despite being a lifelong athlete, hitting the links wasn't really on his radar growing up and going to DeSmet.
23: You've been an athlete your whole life. When did golf come up on your menu?
24: You know, not until relatively recently. I was a baseball player, so it wasn't the same season for me. I wish I would have played when I was younger.
1: Schmidt tells KMOX he's hooked now, calling golf a great way to stay active and connect with people.
21: 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St. Luke's, St. Louis's number one heart hospital.
1: And with that, we turn things over to KMOX's senior golf editor, Dan Reardon at Bellerive.
25: St. Louis golf fans have been waiting for Scottie Scheffler to discover how they celebrate champions here in St. Louis. And they'll get their chance as he and Matthew Fitzpatrick tee off at 1:33 this afternoon in the BMW Championship at Bellerive Country Club. Scheffler, last year's BMW winner and last week's playoff winner in Memphis, is vying for Player of the Year honors, although yesterday, Rory McIlroy almost ceded that trophy to him for the fifth year in succession. The first group out is at 9:03 with two-time PGA champion Justin Thomas and Sahith Theegala leading the field of 50. The top 30 players in the field on Sunday advance to Atlanta and the Tour Championship next week. Reporting on the BMW Championship, Dan Reardon for KMOX Radio Sports.
1: The last time, the 2018 PGA Championship, it was Tiger Woods, golf's most celebrated player. And here is the voice of CBS Sports, Jim Nantz, looking back at that on KMOX.
26: Well, there's some shots, some visuals I still remember. Just a sea of people at 18. And when Tiger, who gave it us all and made this remarkable run on Sunday, there was a way that you walked off the 18th green and went over all of the fans to get to scoring. You took a bridge. And we had one of our it was Will Baker holding a mini cam, and it looked like almost, okay, I'm going to get carried away here, so here's a warning. It looked like the Pope at the Vatican with all the people down below. All right, that's a little bit of a stretch, but it was a memorable shot. And then we had, you know, Brooks holding on to win. He played great. We had a hole-in-one at 16 on Sunday from Matt Wallace. And I was there back in the early 90s, too, when we had the PGA at Belrive, and Nick Price won. So, yeah, I'm excited to get back there.
1: Nance will be back in the tower at 18 this weekend at Belrive Country Club for the BMW Championship. Now to baseball.
5: One swing of the bat really hurts Matthew Liberatore as the Cardinals lose to the Reds 5-4. With the Cardinals up 2-0 in the sixth, Liberatore gives up a couple hits before Sal Stewart hits a three-run home run to give the Reds a lead they would never relinquish. Between the bullpen being heavily used and the Cardinals being careful with some other starting pitchers, manager Oliver Marmol explains they really needed Liberatore to give them six innings, so a call to the bullpen was being avoided.
6: I thought Libby did a really nice job. At the end of the day, you played doubleheader, and then we're trying to be really smart with Leahy, so you cap him at five, you know that going into it, so you need to try to get six today out of Libby, if not more. Fortunately, their big dude hits a homer for three runs.
5: Stewart's home run is his 27th, tying him for second most among NL Central players behind the Cubs' Pete Crow Armstrong, who has 31. Jordan Walker hits his 25th home run of the game, putting him fourth amongst players in the division. Matt Pauly, KMOX Sports.
1: St. Louis City SC played to a 1-1 draw at Sporting KC last night. KMOX's Jen Cease has a report on that in a half hour. I'm Tom Ackerman on the home of the Cardinals. 104.1 FM, KMOX.
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0: 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They really beefed up their digital library during COVID, so they literally have millions of things that you can check out from the comfort of your own home. We're talking about books, audiobooks, ebooks, newspapers, magazines, movies, music, video games. 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Just for an example, today, this is just on the homepage. I mean, just the first three things that pop up. They're doing a paint and sip. Ever done one of those where you get to paint and drink wine? That's going on at the Booter branch. Last day of summer party at the Cabany branch. A crossword showdown at the Schlafly branch. And I'm finding out that at the Julia Davis branch, they have a tool library. So you can check out tools for home improvement projects. I'm telling you, they cover so many bases. 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
1: Eugene checks in on Facebook, says he enjoys the show. We appreciate that, Eugene, and thank you for your service. I see that Eugene is a veteran. Joining us is AccuWeather meteorologist Brian Thompson, and he has some good news for the folks heading to the BMW Championship at Belrive Country Club this morning.
11: Yeah, Tom, and I think really throughout the tournament we have some pretty nice weather. I don't think you could ask for much better this time of year in late August. Temperatures staying below 90. The humidity is going to be a factor at times, but for the final round Sunday, really looks like some great weather. coming our way, and only their only decent chance for rain looks to be Saturday, and even that's going to be a very spotty thunderstorm the way it looks right now. It is a little more humid this morning. We do have temperatures in the low to mid 70s. We're heading for a high of 83 today with some sunshine. Might be a stray shower in Metro East this morning. There have been a few close by on radar. Most areas, though, stay dry. Mainly clear tonight, a low of 67. Tomorrow, intervals of clouds and sun, a high of 87. The humidity higher on Saturday, and again, there could be a thunderstorm at a couple of spots. I do think most of us are dry, though. Saturday's high, 85. And Sunday, pleasant and less humid. We'll have clouds and sunshine, high 83. And still fairly comfortable Monday, but more clouds around by Monday with a high of 83. Right now it is 73 degrees in St. Peter's. It is 74 in Florissant, and it's currently mostly cloudy and 74 downtown at the Arch. From the Saliga Heating and Cooling Weather Desk, I'm AccuWeather meteorologist Brian Thompson on 104.1 FM KMOX.
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0: An emergency rescue in Guam brings 34 tiny animals to the St. Louis Zoo. We get more from Jade Aubrey, who details the efforts conservationists went to retrieve a small population of endangered humped tree snails.
13: In July, 34 endangered humped tree snails, also known as Partula gibba, were rescued from the tropical island of Guam ahead of Super Typhoon Bavi, which made landfall a month after a Category 4 typhoon damaged the island in April. I spoke with Kayla Garcia, manager of invertebrates at the St. Louis Zoo, who explained the efforts she and other conservationists went to in order to retrieve the small population of snails that were left.
14: On Guam, it's somewhat regular for typhoons to hit the islands there. They're in the Western Pacific, and that's a big area where there's a lot of like tropical storm action. And it so happened that there was already a pretty damaging typhoon that hit Guam back in April, and after that, the population had gone down quite a lot. And so they were very concerned that if another storm were to come through, which is not out of the realm of possibility, that that could basically wipe out the gibba population on Guam. So that's kind of what triggered our conversations to try and get the snails here. I had applied for a federal permit that would allow us to keep the snails because they are an endangered species. When we realized that there was another typhoon that was scheduled to come through, Bavi, in the beginning of July, that's when we were basically like, okay, I think we need to like move the snails now. And we got emergency permission from U.S. Marine Corps because the snails are found on base property there. Kurt Fiedler and his team went in to collect the snails basically the day before the base closed for public access. They were able to get the snails, get them to some fish and wildlife staff that were going to be evacuating Guam to Honolulu, and David Sisko, who runs the snail extinction prevention program there in Honolulu, has a lab where he's already raising native snails and was able to keep them for us until I could get out there. So what's interesting about these tree snails is that they used to be so common. Like, there are historical records and pictures of people holding these giant leaves, and there's just hundreds of them on a leaf. They were so common that people would use them to make jewelry, like necklaces and purses. But because of invasive predators, because of loss of habitat as the island gets developed, the snail populations just kept getting smaller and smaller. And by the time you get to, like, the last few, all it takes is something like a typhoon to hit them, and that could totally wipe out their population. So that's the point we were at with the gibba, which is why we had to act.
13: Garcia says the snails are one of a kind, not just here in St. Louis, but around the globe.
14: Here at St. Louis Zoo, we've been working with Partula snails for close to 40 years. We actually have a species of Partula snail that's native to French Polynesia, native to Tahiti, and we got that particular species back in the late 80s, early 90s. So we have a lot of institutional knowledge, institutional experience for caring for these Partula snails. And Partula gibba, the species that we just got, It has never been in an AZA zoo before. We actually tried to get it back in 2014, 2015. They used to be in European zoos. Some European zoos used to have Gibba, but unfortunately the population was lost. So we were not able to get them then. And at that point, there were no Gibba anywhere in any zoo.
13: She says stabilizing the population of Partula gibba is important for tropical forest ecosystems because they eat fungus and other diseases off the leaves of trees. However, she says it's going to take a little while to get the population to higher numbers.
14: 34 came from Guam to St. Louis, and since those initial 34 arrived, we're actually already up to a little over 50. Partula snails are actually somewhat... For a snail, it's somewhat rare, but they don't lay clutches of eggs like a lot of snails do. They actually will give live birth. So they have one egg at a time, and they keep it inside of their body for that whole incubation time. And then when the egg is ready to hatch, it like hatches inside the snail, and then they kind of pop it out like they're giving live birth. And they only do that one snail at a time. Occasionally, I've heard of twins, but it's very rare. Once they reach adulthood, they're probably able to have a new baby every month or so.
13: For now, the snails are being kept behind the scenes. However, you might be able to catch a glimpse of them on Sundays and Mondays at the keeper's window in the Bayer Insectarium. Jade Aubrey, KMOX News.
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0: It is 5:30 and we have clear skies in downtown St. Louis. Currently 71 degrees. I'm Debbie Monterey.
1: And I'm Tom Ackerman. Checking traffic this morning, we had some road work on 70 eastbound at Route W. We had all lanes closed in that particular location, that ramp. Crash 70 westbound past Cave Springs, Truman Road. Three lanes open, right lane closed at the moment. As for our weather, humid with intervals of clouds and sun and a high of 83, mainly clear, low 67 tonight. Tomorrow, intervals of clouds and sunshine and a high of 87. And for the weekend, as the BMW Championship continues at Belle Reve, humid with a thunderstorm in a couple of spots Saturday, otherwise partly sunny, high 85. Sunday, the best of the whole weekend, pleasant, less humid, clouds and sunshine and a high of 83. Currently, mostly clear, 71 downtown at the Arch.
0: Firefighters made quick work of a high-rise fire at the former Millennium Hotel last night. Orange flames and falling embers were visible near the top of the cylindrical tower. this was about 8 o'clock last night, that fire appeared to be burning the exterior scaffolding on the eastern side of the building, but crews had the flames completely out by 8:30. The long vacant downtown hotel is currently being torn down as part of a massive $670 million project spearheaded by Gateway Arch Park Foundation that will eventually bring new housing, office space, and a food hall to the area.
1: Officers breaking up a violent pool party turned unlawful gathering gave conflicting commands to teens before opening fire on them.
2: No! Hold on! Get up real quick! Hey! Get out of the car!
4: What you're hearing is simultaneous body camera footage from two St. Louis County police officers during a July 5th incident at the McDonald's on Bell Fountain near Spanish Lake. One of the officers orders the teens to get in their car and leave, while the other, near the front of the vehicle, orders them to stop before opening fire moments later. The actions of the officer who fired multiple shots into the SUV raises questions about whether he violated the department's use of force policy. According to that policy, firing at a moving vehicle is prohibited unless there is a threat to the safety of the officer or other individuals, and only as a last resort. The officer can be seen veering his path to align himself in front of the direction the vehicle is moving, also a violation of the use of force policy. I asked Chief of Police Juan Cox if he believes there was a danger to the officer or other individuals after having seen this footage, quote unquote, numerous times.
21: I can't tell you what the officer was thinking because I haven't been privy to that interview.
4: Cox says he anticipates the internal affairs investigation to wrap up soon.
21: We are close. We are probably weeks away.
4: Three occupants of the vehicle suffered minor injuries. Chief Cox says they are grateful nobody was killed. Sean Malone, KMOX News.
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7: This is the Bloomberg Money Minute. President Trump met with crypto executives from firms including Coinbase and Blockchain.com at the White House yesterday, adding to optimism that he'll look to further loosen regulation in the industry. The president pressing Congress to pass the Clarity Act, which would give the crypto market clearer structure. Bitcoin trading above $71,000. The Treasury Department says it's stepping in to support the bond market to help it run smoothly. Investors were relieved that sent stocks higher yesterday. The Dow rose 120 points. This morning, Wall Street continues to track developments in the Middle East. S&P futures are down 10 points, Dow futures falling 105. And YouTube is said to be offering millions of dollars to popular channels if they upload their videos to the site exclusively for a certain period of time. Sources tell us creators who sign deals with Netflix may face consequences from YouTube, including being less likely to be featured in marketing campaigns or at events. Courtney Donahoe, Bloomberg Radio.
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0: It is 538. Secretary of State Denny Hoskins is being challenged by a group called Respect Missouri Voters. Hoskins did not allow a citizen's petition onto the election ballot. The referendum has the required signatures and seeks to strengthen the citizen petition process. Hoskins and his attorneys reason that the question that would reach voters would be too far-reaching.
1: Attorney Chuck Hatfield represents Respect Missouri Voters and says it's supposed to restrict lawmakers.
28: The people are tired of the legislature immediately undoing things that the people just passed. And that's what this measure's about. It's about enshrining into the Constitution protections of the power of the people to write and change the laws.
1: The Secretary of State's attorneys didn't comment after the trial. During trial, their attorney, Kathleen Hunter, argued that the petition lessens the role of the legislature in government.
0: Driving the roads of the Illinois Tollway will get more expensive starting in January. The Tollway Board yesterday voted unanimously to approve the first toll increase in 15 years. It'll amount to as much as 45 cents per toll gate for most drivers and 30 cents per toll for big rigs. Tollway head of planning, Karen Robles, told board members reaction among drivers and other stakeholders was mixed.
29: Comments received during the public hearing process were approximately 79% supportive, 15% opposed, and 5% neutral. Whereas comments submitted through our online channels were approximately 17% supportive, 76% opposed, and 7% neutral.
0: The $26 billion improvement plan also includes automatic toll increases every 2 years starting in 2029. Tollway leaders say iPass users will still get a discount.
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30: Well, we got trouble in Metro East, unfortunately, already this morning, Tom. This traffic reports the service of Able Light Thrift Shop. We have a crash, a serious crash. Just saying it's a fatality. One of the victims is a fatality, unfortunately. If you're on northbound 255, they have it shut down right now at New Pogue Road. The crash is at the Wagon Wheel overpass. Again, it's a reported fatality there. But unfortunately, they also had a spinoff crash on the southbound side. I'm sure what happened is somebody was looking at northbound and wrecked out southbound. So now there's a crash southbound with injuries at that same point. I don't believe southbound shut down right now, but there are jams in both directions. Obviously, like I said, they have northbound closed. Our own Megan Lynch just said there's a lot of emergency vehicles on 5570 in the construction zone right there near 203. So just to the east of 203. So on the eastbound side. So not sure if there's another incident there. All I hear is the crews on 255 currently. We have a roadwork slowdown on westbound 64, of course, 157 into 255. Something good is coming to St. Peter's. Able Light Thrift Shop is opening soon at 4122 Mexico Road. Now accepting donations. Grand opening is August 28th. Ribbon cutting at 8:30. Doors open at 9 a.m. Next update at 5:50 from the Overhead Door Company of St. Louis Traffic Center.
4: KMOX AccuWeather. It will be humid today with intervals of clouds and sun. We'll get to a high of 83 this afternoon. It'll be mainly clear for tonight, a low of 67. Intervals of clouds and sunshine heading into tomorrow, a high of 87. And partly sunny and humid for Saturday. There will be a thunderstorm in a couple of spots. Saturday's high 85. From the Saliga Heating and Cooling Weather Desk, I'm AccuWeather meteorologist Brian Thompson on 104.1 FM, KMOX.
0: Right now it's clear and 71 degrees downtown.
1: Residents in northwest Indiana continue to face growing frustration as they wait for their power to come back on. ABC's Kate Kogurian is in Gary with the details.
2: And 38,000 Gary NIPSCO customers were impacted by the August 11th storms. So far, about 17,000 have been restored, but more than 21,000 are still waiting.
3: We didn't have no gas, no restaurants, no power. Now we had to throw away everything out of all the refrigerators. At night, it's like Gotham City. You can't see anything.
2: And based off NIPSCO's latest restoration estimate, some Gary customers could remain in the dark until next Tuesday.
0: Federal prosecutors say online extremist networks are posing a growing threat to vulnerable young girls, using threats and blackmail to force them into horrific acts. The latest case has resulted in the longest federal sentence yet.
13: A Tennessee man has been sentenced to 77 years in federal prison for targeting young girls as part of the extremist online network known as 764. Prosecutors say 27-year-old Kyle Spitz claimed to have groomed more than 2,600 victims, using threats and blackmail to force vulnerable teenagers into sexual abuse and self-harm. The FBI calls 764 part of an emerging national security threat known as nihilistic violent extremism. Dave Packer, ABC News.
1: No charges have been filed, but police in suburban Dallas are investigating another case in which a child was inadvertently left in a hot car.
14: As in so many such cases, a parent picking up children from school loses track of one of them. In this incident, a 5-year-old girl was left in the car in extreme heat and would later die. Tragically.
15: This could really happen to anyone.
14: Chloe Berg is with the nonprofit Kids and Car Safety.
15: This is not a lapse of love, it's just a lapse of memory.
14: So far this year, 23 children ranging in age from 7 months to 6 years have died after being left in vehicles or getting into sweltering cars on their own. Jim Ryan, ABC News.
0: A new high for the national debt. We get more from ABC's Faith Abube.
16: The national debt hitting a staggering milestone, topping $40 trillion for the first time. A big portion of the spending is coming from rising defense costs, including the war in Iran, in addition to safety net programs like Social Security and Medicare, interest on the deficit and President Trump's tax cuts. The exploding debt is already hitting Americans with higher borrowing costs and raising the cost of living.
1: Also in the news, they are getting ready for this weekend's IndyCar Freedom 250 Grand Prix in Washington, D.C. The track is nearly ready. Drivers will speed past some of the most recognizable landmarks down Pennsylvania Avenue, around both the Smithsonian and National Archives. Some are excited for the big event. Here's D.C. resident Colton Snedeker.
17: I've lived in D.C. for about 6 or 7 years now, and everyone that I know is really excited about it. I live down in Navy Yard, and so other than a couple of traffic stops, everybody's making their plans, trying to figure out what we're going to do this weekend, where we're going to watch it.
27: 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St. Luke's, St. Louis's number one heart hospital.
1: Meanwhile, here in St. Louis, they're heading over to Bellerive Country Club this morning for the BMW Championship. The first round gets underway when Justin Thomas tees off at 9:03. That's the first group off the tee this morning. The world number one, Scottie Scheffler, tees off at 133. He's only 30 years old. Boy, he has some future ahead of him, chasing down Tiger Woods and Jack Nicklaus among the all-time greats. 903 for Justin Thomas. Taking a look at this leaderboard, Adam Scott, he's the only player in the field who played in the 2008 BMW Championship. He tees off at 936. I mentioned Scheffler. He's along with Matt Fitzpatrick at 133. That's a power duo. At 1220, you can see, speaking of power duos, Xander Schauffele and Rory McIlroy, who made some headlines yesterday with what he said at Belrive. You see, with all the chatter about what value top LIV players like John Rahm and Bryson DeChambeau might bring to the PGA Tour if they choose to return, McIlroy was pointed in a question to him. Here it is.
6: Rory, Scottie was asked about the possibility of LIV guys coming back and whether they bring value, in your opinion. Are there guys, if it goes away, that should be allowed back?
8: I mean, I'd argue, have they brought value to LIV? You know, I think PJ Tour is in a really good spot.
1: Rory McIlroy answering questions at Belrive Country Club yesterday. He tees off at 1220 in the first round of the BMW Championship. General parking is available at Family Arena, and then you'll be bussed into Belrive from there. If you choose rideshare, that drop-off is at Whitfield School. Now to baseball as we get the latest on the Cardinals.
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12: With Ricky Gordon, I'm John Rooney. Sal Stewart gave the Reds the lead with a three-run homer, but Jordan Walker made it close in the ninth inning.
18: Weatherholt hit by a pitch to lead off the inning as the runner at second with two outs. Pagan's pitch. A swing and a high fly ball. Deep to right center field. To the wall, it's a goner. Walker hits a home run to make it a one-run game. With the Cardinals down to their last out, Walker scores Weatherholt with Jordan's 25th home run of the year.
19: But, Ricky, the Cardinals couldn't push across the tying run.
20: They were not good with runners in scoring position early. They really made that threat at the end. A big play defensively by Sal Stewart sealed their victory.
19: The Cardinals dropped a 5-4 decision, setting up the rubber game in the five-game series. It's Michael McGreevy against Brady Singer, and we're on the air at 10:45 this morning.
1: I'll have the pregame this morning. Now to soccer.
21: St. Louis City SC's club record unbeaten run is alive, but Wednesday night's 1-1 draw at rival Sporting KC wasn't exactly one to remember. Edward Leuven put City ahead on a deflected free kick in first-half stoppage time, but Sporting equalized in the 55th minute, and neither side could find another. Playing its second match in 4 days after Saturday's road win in San Jose, City looked a step slow at times, and head coach Juan de May saw it too.
22: We came out a little bit flat in terms of like the energy and what we wanted to do. We were a little bit fatigued, decision making, movements, execution.
1: Alpha. It was a 1-1 game in Kansas City. I'm Tom Ackerman, KMOX Sports.
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0: 551. Let's check in with Roger Brand. He joins us from the Overhead Door Company of St. Louis Traffic Center.
3: Well, we got trouble in both directions on 255 in Metro East. It's going to be a rough morning for a little while, so just be prepared. This traffic report's a service of Scott Credit Union. If you're on the run northbound, you're shut down at New Pogue Road. Southbound is shut down on 255 at Madison. We've had two different crashes. The first one was northbound at the Wagon Wheel Overpass. The reported possible fatality in that one. And then there was a spinoff crash right next to it on the southbound side. So again, they have both directions at 255 currently closed. Northbound, you're being diverted off at New Pogue Road. Southbound, you're being diverted off at Madison. And of course, there are jams in both directions there. And our own Megan Lynch reported an incident on 5570 east of 203. I do see eastbound, by the way. I do see a delay right now at 111, so it looks like we got trouble there as well. And then we have the roadwork slowdown on westbound 64. It's west of 157, though, just a short delay into 255. Next update at 558 from the Overhead Door Company of St. Louis Traffic.
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1: Today, clear low 67 tonight, sunny high 87 tomorrow. It's 71 right now.
0: The news continues at 5:52. Ukrainian President Volodymyr Zelensky's decision to fire his popular defense minister triggered public unrest that highlights the growing rift over the future of Ukraine's military leadership. We get the latest from ABC's foreign correspondent Tom Sophie Burridge.
7: He's basically not only calling for elections, which is a direct challenge to Zelensky, he is also criticizing Ukraine's governance. He says there's a systemic governance crisis. He says the old system lives by its own rules too often. It protects itself.
1: Military strikes have been halted for now. As President Trump indicated, the U.S. may pivot to economic warfare. While insisting the Strait of Hormuz is open, Trump says he is reviewing the idea of additional sanctions on Iran now that the ceasefire deadline passes.
10: Well, we have things that we could sanction. We have very draconian sanctions, and we'll see what happens. Right now, the strait is open. A lot of boats are coming through. People aren't reporting that, and that may slow down a little bit at some point, but right now, a lot of boats are coming through.
0: President Trump says he is pausing the 50% tariffs on Canadian imports, not offering specifics, but said he is giving the Canadians 3 days to negotiate another trade deal. The tariffs could face legal challenges anyway and could also conflict with the trade deal the president negotiated in his first term. We get more from ABC's Alex Presha.
11: This is a different provision, a different legal provision that they're using to basically justify this set of tariffs. This is something they're saying it's Section 338 of a 1930s era trade law that's never been used before. Trade analysts have actually described it as, quote, arguably dead law. So several said that it would almost immediately be challenged if these tariffs actually took effect.
1: President Trump hosted technology leaders and crypto executives at the White House yesterday, promising an administration that will work with them. The remarks were delivered as the SEC considers easing regulations for crypto companies to issue tokens. The president turned his focus to AI data centers and called for expansion, while some states have instituted a building moratorium.
10: We want to have a regulation where they can continue to lead, not regulation that's going to stifle a very important industry. I think maybe bigger than the internet, bigger than anything anyone's seen.
1: The president's family has amassed more than $1 billion in cryptocurrency during his second term.
0: Last Thursday, the Kennedy Center board voted to close the center and once again add Trump's name back onto the front of the building. That's not sitting well with one board member, Congresswoman Joyce Beatty. The Democrat is filing another lawsuit to stop the name game and the closure. Here's ABC's Stephen Portnoy.
6: The filing says the board voted 23-3 last Thursday to move forward with a renovation project that would take 2 years and cost roughly $285 million, most of it to be paid for by the congressional vote last year to set aside more than $250 million to repair and restore the center. Now, this filing says that an alternative was considered, a four-year rotation of partial closures that a consultant warned might have hurt fundraising and harmed the Kennedy Center's reputation.
1: It's 5:56.
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1: D5 is shut down both directions. We have crashes both ways at the Wagon Wheel Overpass. Southbound 255 is shut down at Madison. Northbound 255 is shut down at New Pogue Road. Westbound 64 is delays 157 to 255. Eastbound 5570 at 111. A brief slowdown due to an earlier crash. Next update is 610 from the Overhead Door Company St. Louis Traffic Center.
2: Clear sky, 71 degrees downtown at the Arch. I'm Tom Ackerman, and these are the stories making news.
3: I'm Sean Malone. Before opening fire on a group of teenagers, St. Louis County officers gave conflicting commands. Was there a violation of the use of force policy? I've got that story coming up.
4: I'm Debbie Monterey. The ongoing tension between Mayor Spencer and Police Chief Tracy flares up. We'll tell you why next hour.
5: An emergency rescue brings 34 small invertebrates from the tropical island of Guam to St. Louis. I'm Jade Aubrey, and I'll give you the full story next hour.
6: This is Thank You, Weather Meteorologist Brian Thompson. We'll have times of clouds and sunshine today. It will be humid with a high of 83.
2: That's good news for patrons at the BMW Championship at Belle Reve Country Club. 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
8: ABC News, I'm Sherry Preston. Deadly mid-air crash between a police helicopter and a small airplane just outside Harrisburg, the capital of Pennsylvania.
9: This happened in Carlisle at an airport with no control tower. The law enforcement chopper was hovering near a runway when the small plane came in for a landing. The plane colliding with the chopper and breaking apart. The pilot died. Two troopers in the chopper were initially stuck in the wreckage, but are expected to be okay. Federal investigators are on the scene looking into the cause.
8: That's ABC's Faith Abube. The national debt hitting a staggering $40 trillion for the first time ever, a big portion of the spending on defense. North Korea launching 10 short-range ballistic missiles toward the sea a day after Pyongyang shrugged off a U.S. decision to scale back on military drills with South Korea. Russia pounding Ukraine overnight, the capital of Kyiv, hit with scores of drones and missiles in an attack that lasted 4 hours. This is ABC News. Drug makers Merck and Moderna announcing a successful trial of a new mRNA vaccine to help guard melanoma survivors from repeat cases. Dr. Michael Fasto is at Memorial Sloan Kettering Cancer Center.
10: In this particular approach, each individual patient has their own construct made for themselves. So it's the ultimate personalized type of a strategy. And we believe that mRNA vaccines are particularly immunogenic as well, that create these favorable immune responses against cancer in this particular context. So we think that this is really going to be an important type of platform for not only our patients with melanoma, but ideally patients with other types of cancers as well.
8: Deadly helicopter crash in Kenya this week. All 7 people on board a wildlife safari tour, including 5 Americans, were killed. Another day of flooding in the Midwest. Those storms are now moving into the Northeast today. Also, cleanup continuing in Hawaii following major rain and flooding caused by Tropical Storm Lala. I'm Sherry Preston, ABC News.
4: It is 6:02, and right now we have partly cloudy skies, 70 degrees in downtown St. Louis. I'm Debbie Monterey.
2: And I'm Tom Ackerman. A small fire broke out near the top of the old Millennium Hotel downtown last night. Flames were spotted around 8 p.m., burning on the plywood scaffolding that currently surrounds the vacant tower. Fire crews quickly responded, spraying water hundreds of feet into the air to knock down the flames. The fire was completely extinguished within 30 minutes. The building, located just across from the Arch, is currently undergoing a 2-year teardown to make way for a $670 million redevelopment.
4: Later this morning, one of the final Land Development Authority demolitions funded by ARPA dollars will take place. Dion Braxton is the St. Louis Development Corporation Vice President of Communications and says more than 500 properties have been demolished with those ARPA funds.
11: We have derelict properties torn down. It presents new opportunities for people to buy lots, for people to buy maybe a better structure next to these lots where there's no longer a dilapidated house.
4: Broxton says a byproduct of the city's push to

0: spend down the remaining ARPA dollars could be. The city also working to get many of these LRA properties back into the hands of taxpayers.
1: Body cam footage released by St. Louis County Police raises questions over whether the use of force guidelines were followed.
2: The footage is of a July 5th incident near Spanish Lake where a residential pool party with hundreds of teenagers turned violent with fights, fireworks, and a firearm spotted by one of the many 911 callers. When the chaos moved to a nearby McDonald's on Bell Fountain, officers can be heard giving conflicting commands to a group of teenagers, with one ordering them to leave and the other telling them to stop before opening fire on their SUV as they obey the first officer. We've aligned the body cam footage to allow you to hear both officers' commands as they happen in real time.
3: Go! Fire!
2: The county's use of force guidelines prohibits firing at a moving vehicle unless there is a threat to the safety of the officer or other individuals, and only then as a last resort. Chief of Police Juan Cox declined to answer when asked if he believes there was a threat after having seen the footage numerous times, saying he needs to hear from the officer who discharged his firearm. That officer can also be seen on dash cam footage veering off his path and placing himself in front of the teenager's SUV. This is also a potential violation of the use of force guidelines. Nobody was killed and three teen occupants suffered minor injuries.
4: We are extremely grateful that no one lost their life during this incident. We had some injuries, some minor injuries, but still we were extremely grateful that no one lost their life.
2: Chief Cox says the internal investigation is weeks away from wrapping up. Sean Malone, KMOX News.
0: The ongoing tension between Mayor Spencer and Police Chief Tracy flares up over the deployment of federal law enforcement. As Spencer pressed for details about the timeline of the federal agreements, Tracy suggested her questions could compromise sensitive operations and should be saved for closed-door executive sessions. She challenges whether she or the police board have any real oversight.
5: I really just want to understand if I have a role in making subsequent decisions, or this board does, or if that's something that you as chief and your staff do without input or guidance from the mayor or the board.
0: Tracy insists his goal is effective policing, not freezing out City Hall.
6: This is how it's come about, and it's not to try to keep the mayor out of it, but it's entrusting the chief to run things operationally and to keep you abreast of what's going on.
0: Tracy says it's paying off on the streets. According to the department's latest numbers, juvenile shooting incidents are down 88% over the last 28 days.
1: State Representative Jim Murphy is calling for an investigation and audit into how the county is spending Proposition P funds. Murphy says voters were tricked with Prop P being promoted as a fund to pay officers' salaries, only for the language to vaguely refer to all means of public safety.
7: A question I'm asking now every day is, when you voted for Prop P, what did you think was going to happen? Who do you think was going to get that money? 100% people say, well, it was for the police. I said, do you think it's being properly spent in the entire public? Unanimously thinks it's not been handled properly.
1: Murphy says he needs more details than the graphics page published on the county website. He adds, while he has not heard from the state auditor, Attorney General Catherine Hanaway's office told him they are looking into it.
0: More troubles for Granite City's Gateway Regional Medical Center as another lawsuit has been filed, this time over more than $1 million in employee health insurance claims not getting paid. Interestingly, it was filed by Healthcare Systems of America, a hospital management company co-founded by Michael Sarian, who owns Gateway through another company, American Healthcare Systems, or AHS.
1: AHS owed Madison County years of property taxes, so Gateway's main hospital building was sold last year in a tax sale. According to the Business Journal, AHS needs to pay more than $2 million to get the property back.
0: It is 6:07. We'll take a look at traffic and weather coming your way next. Stay with us here on Total Information AM.
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15: Well, Tom, the focus is still on Metro East because we have 255 closed for folks in the Roxana area. If you're headed north or southbound, you can't get through right now. Southbound is shut down at Madison. Northbound is shut down at New Poke Road. We've had crashes in both directions near the wagon wheel overpass about midway between those two points. Reportedly, the northbound side possibly involved a fatality as well. Not sure when they'll reopen the northbound side. Southbound, I would imagine, would be open sooner. But like I said, right now, it's currently closed in both directions, 255 between New Pogue Road and Madison. Westbound 64, 157 into 255. You got road work delays. There's an injury crash. Westbound 50 on the ramp to westbound 64. So lots of trouble in Metro East. I don't see any real delays any longer. Eastbound 5570 at 111. That's where he had that earlier crash. Our own Megan Lynch checked in about on her way into work this morning. And we have some delays that may be road work related. Westbound 44 through Highway 50 as you get out toward Union right now in Franklin County. Next update at 620 from the Overhead Door Company of St. Louis Traffic Center.
16: With times of clouds and sunshine today, it is going to be a humid day, a high of 83, mainly clear tonight, a low of 67. We'll have some sunshine at times for tomorrow with a high of 87. Partly sunny and humid Saturday. There could be a thunderstorm in a few spots, high 85. And then Sunday looks nice. The humidity will drop. We'll have some sunshine and a high of 83. From the Saliga Heating and Cooling Weather Desk, I'm AccuWeather Meteorologist Brian Thompson on 104.1 FM KMOX.
0: It's mostly clear and 71 degrees right now in downtown St. Louis.
1: As fans make their way to the BMW Championship at Belrive Country Club, we will have the very latest on that with this great weather. That's coming up in 3 minutes in sports. We're seeing neighbors get more and more proactive about opposing developments near them. Here's KMOX's Michael Calhoun finding the latest is in Lime. He updates a story we've been tracking for months.
17: They were asked about how many trucks a day, and the answer was, I don't know, maybe 100. They were asked how many years would this take, and they said, I don't know, 5, 10. They were asked about how many inspectors would be there to inspect the fill properties, and they said, I don't know, maybe one.
18: That is Jim Dunn, who owns three houses on Mount Olive Road in Lime, and that road is on the way in and out of an old quarry that a company wants to fill in with 3 million cubic yards of construction debris, 100 dump trucks a day, 6 days a week, for as long as 15 years. The permit is still sitting with the County Planning Commission, but 16 people still showed up at the County Council in Clayton anyway to catch the council before it gets to them.
19: If you do simple math, that's 200 trucks a day on that road, which can lead to, within a year, which is over 57,000 trucks.
17: Which, by the way, there is no sidewalk on Mount Olive. There is very small curb.
20: In the event that they have to compete with the heavy trucks getting in and out of there, where are they going to go? How are we going to route the traffic to safely provide for our neighbors if an emergency arises?
21: The fact that there's only 5 homes on Mount Olive should not make our homes less important.
18: Councilman Mike Archer represents them.
22: This is your community, and I definitely want to take that into account when I'm casting my vote. Not to that point yet.
18: Archer says he is waiting on the Planning Commission to act first. Michael Calhoun, KMOX News.
0: The BMW Championship is in town this week, in case you haven't heard. But what does the merchandise tent smell like? A St. Louis family company decided it's clearly better scents. Owner Jim Epstein stopped by the GGS to set up the scenario.
23: You ever been in a place where it smells bad and you can't wait to get out of there?
24: Sure.
23: Okay, so you like can't get out quick enough. But if its place smells really nice, what happens is your brain does this thing where it underestimates how long you've been there. It's called the linger longer effect. And so in retail, the longer somebody is, like you and I go into the hardware store, the longer we're in there, we're just coming out with more stuff, mm-hmm. right?
0: Smell skips right past the thinking part of your brain. Epstein says they'll do the waiting room at the oral surgeon because nobody wants to be there, and a calm room takes the edge off.
1: They do custom work, too. A manager at the Ritz-Carlton in Cleveland handed them a lotion she had fallen for overseas, asked if they could turn it into something you could put in a lobby, and now they call it Cleveland Blossom. The smell business grew out of the soap business. He said they're inside Method Soap. The company's comprised of chemists working out of a 300,000-square-foot laboratory in the Grove. How about that?
0: That's a really cool story.
1: It is. 6:15.
25: 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St. Luke's, St. Louis's number one heart hospital.
1: Better get to that merchandise tent today because they're already running out of stuff. They got to add some more supply. There are a lot of people already that have been there Tuesday and Wednesday for practice rounds and the Pro-Am. And now it's time. 9:03, the first tee time today for Justin Thomas. Let's go to our coverage, and KMOX's Dan Reardon.
26: Justin Thomas and Sahith Theegala lead the field off this morning at 9:03 at Belrive Country Club for the 2026 BMW Championship. A field of 50 will be looking for a $3.6 million payday and a ticket to Atlanta and the Tour Championship. World number one Scotty Scheffler gets his first look at Belrive, coming off an 8-stroke win a week ago in Memphis. Ireland's Rory McIlroy spent the beginning of the week toiling on the range, trying to undo some bad habits from his golf hiatus following the Open Championship. Only 17 players are in the field from the PGA Championship at Belrive in 2018. That event was won by Brooks Koepka, not in the field. Tiger Woods, currently not in the game, finished second, and former Masters winner Adam Scott was the highest finisher at third. Reporting on the championship, Dan Reardon for KMOX Radio Sports.
1: Viewers from around the country and some parts of the world will be watching the BMW Championship and on the headset at 18 on CBS. Jim Nantz.
27: I feel like I know like every hole on the course, but I'm going to get out there on Friday and revisit and walk through the course again and get familiar with all the holes, because it has been 8 years. But it's a classic design. It's got a rich record. You know, you go back to 65 when Gary Player won. You have 08, you had a BMW event, and Camilo Villegas won. And then Koepka, and now here we go again. And I just, all these champions, Player, Price, Camilo, people forget won 2 legs of the playoff series at that time, and then who will it be this time? We got 50 great players coming in there. The weather's supposed to be super, and Saturday may be a little bit of a concern, but it's going to be fun to watch the Scotty Scheffler story the week after he dominated everybody in Memphis.
1: Jim Nantz on CBS. It is the Gas House Gang, if you want to hear and watch the full Jim Nantz interview from KMOX. Now to baseball.
2: Matthew Liberatore is more good than bad, but it's not good enough as the Cardinals fall to the Reds 5-4. After throwing five scoreless innings, Liberatore comes back out for the sixth, giving up a three-run home run to Sal Stewart, the only runs he gives up in his six innings of work. He strikes out three and does not issue a single walk. His fastball has not been especially good this season, but he's able to use it effectively, throwing it almost half the time. Manager Oliver Marmol takes note of the usage.
3: Did a nice job. A lot of strikeouts looking. Was able to use the fastball appropriately, spun it well, got back into counts the way he needs to. Overall, we like his usage, the way he was attacking, and very effective.
2: At one point, Liberatore strikes out five straight hitters, which is the most consecutive strikeouts in his career. Matt Pauly, KMOX Sports.
1: Sporting KC rallied to tie St. Louis City SC last night, 1-1 in a draw in Kansas City. I'm Tom Ackerman, the Redbird Report, sponsored by Spas and More.
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0: 6:20 in time for another check of traffic and weather. I can see the Missouri flag flapping in the breeze this morning out the windows of Studio B. Let's see what Roger Brand's looking at. He's in the overhead door company of St. Louis Traffic Center.
15: Well, still looking at trouble, Debbie, on 255. This traffic report's a service of the Sandberg Phoenix Law Firm because 255 remains closed in both directions. We have serious crashes both ways. The wagon wheel overpass, the northbound one possibly involving a fatality. Southbound 255 is closed at Madison. Northbound 255, you're being diverted off at New Pogue Road. A crash with injuries on the ramp from westbound 50 onto westbound 64 in O'Fallon. Westbound 64 has a backup approaching 157 up to the 255 closure. So lots of issues on the Illinois side. And westbound 5570 through Black Lane midway into 111 is slow in that construction zone. Speaking of construction, it looks like they picked up the road work we had in the right lane westbound 44 at 50. The exit was also closed, but it looks like traffic is better through there right now, but it's sort of foggy out in that stretch, so a fog could be an issue in some areas. Please be careful. Next update is 6:30 from the Overhead Door Company of St. Louis Traffic.
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1: Championship. Sunny high 83 today. Clear low 67 tonight. Sunny high 87 tomorrow. Saturday, a chance of a thunderstorm in a couple of spots. Otherwise, sunny and humid. High 85. Less humid Sunday. Sunny high 83. It's 71 right now.
0: The news continues at 6:22. What's the impact of Trump's tariffs on your back-to-school budget? According to the National Taxpayers Union, it's an extra $147 on a typical basket of supplies, things like gym bags, pencils, sweatshirts, and calculators.
1: National Taxpayers Union Executive Vice President Brandon Arnold says back-to-school shopping

0: Shipping is always an expensive task, and tariffs have only made it more expensive as companies pass the costs along to consumers. He says tariff rates on some products are up more than 40%. He's calling for the Trump administration to eliminate tariffs completely.
1: Police at the University of Illinois at Urbana-Champaign arrested a student after he was caught vandalizing campus license plate readers. We get more from Carolina Garibay.
2: 26-year-old PhD student Mitchell Bryant was arrested last week by the University of Illinois Police Department and charged with one count of criminal damage to government-supported property. Police say he was caught on building and bus surveillance video covering two license plate reader cameras in yellow spray paint on July 31st and August 10th. The vandalized cameras were located in the areas of Green and Gregory Streets and at the intersection of Wright Street and Springfield Avenue. Mitchell is due back in court for a preliminary hearing on September 24th.
0: There's a toll increase coming down the road for drivers who use the Illinois Tollway. Directors of the Tollway Authority voted yesterday to raise tolls on cars by as much as 45 cents per toll gate, 30 cents for commercial vehicles. Tollway Executive Director Cassandra Goss told board members that the agency spent nearly 2 years talking to stakeholders about the proposal, which is part of a $26 billion improvement program.
3: We heard from customers, businesses, labor, transportation partners, and community leaders. We heard support, we heard concerns, and we heard important questions about affordability, about accountability, congestion, and our responsibility to maintain the system that we already have.
0: The increase takes effect in January, and iPass users will still receive a discount.
1: The vote by the Illinois Tollway to raise tolls for the first time in 15 years is becoming an issue in the race for governor. Jeff Buckles reports one candidate wants to phase out the toll roads.
4: We're not saying that we're going to go in here on day one and immediately get rid of all the tolls.
5: But Lieutenant Governor candidate Aaron Del Mar says he and Republican candidate for Governor Darren Bailey believe the state can get those tolls to zero over a period of 4 to 6 years. Del Mar says the first step would be rolling back the 30 to 45 cent per toll gate increase approved by the Tollway Board and replacing it with motor fuel tax revenue that's now going to the Chicago area's public transit agency.
4: And this transit system should be used and be paid for by the regions that utilize it.
5: The campaign believes increased business activity would boost tax revenue and allow tolls to be eventually phased out. In Springfield this week, Governor Pritzker told reporters the Bailey plan is unrealistic.
6: He believes that magic beans can take care of everything. So it'll be interesting to see.
5: There's no comment from the Tollway.
0: An emergency rescue brings 34 small invertebrates from the tropical island of Guam to St. Louis.
7: The 34 endangered humped tree snails, also known as Partula gibba, were rescued in Guam in early July ahead of Super Typhoon Bavi.
8: There was already a pretty damaging typhoon that hit Guam back in April, the end of April, and after that, the population had gone down quite a lot. And so they were very concerned that if another storm were to come through, which is not out of the realm of possibility, that that could basically wipe out the gibba population on Guam.
7: That's Kayla Garcia, the St. Louis Zoo's manager of invertebrates. She took a 7-hour flight in July to retrieve the endangered snails, which were being temporarily cared for in Honolulu.
8: These snails were once extremely common and have been really brought to almost the brink, you know.
7: Garcia says the Partula gibba population at the St. Louis Zoo has grown to a little over 50 snails, but they won't be placed in a public exhibit until the population is much higher. Jade Aubrey, KMOX News.
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0: At 6:30, clear skies, 71 degrees downtown at the Arch. A few clouds overhead. I'm Tom Ackerman.
1: And I'm Debbie Monterey, along with Roger Brand and the Overhead Door Company of St. Louis Traffic Center.
13: Well, we still have our issues at Metro East, Debbie and Tom, on 255. If you normally travel that run between Madison and New Poke Roads, it is shut down in both directions. We've had serious crash that happened, a possible fatality, northbound at the Wagon Wheel Overpass, and then a spinoff crash at the same point on the southbound side. So they have it shut down right now. Again, both directions, northbound being diverted off at New Poke Road, southbound being diverted off at Madison. The southbound jam is back to 143 now. Northbound, obviously, this time of day, not as bad. You have roadwork delays. Westbound 64 approaching 157 to 255, and westbound 5570 is slow. 255 about midway into 111. We also have delays on the Missouri side. Just a slowdown right now, but northbound 55. Brief delays coming through McNutt out to the west. Southbound 61, eastbound 64, and 70 look good for Wentzville drivers, at least. Next update at 6:40 from the Overhead Door Company of St. Louis Traffic Center.
0: AccuWeather's Brian Thompson says humid with intervals of clouds and sun today, a high of 93, mainly clear, low 67 tonight. Tomorrow, clouds and sun, a high of 87. Mostly cloudy downtown right now, 71 degrees.
1: St. Louis County Police releasing footage of one of their officers firing into a moving car full of juveniles.
14: Officers were responding to a pool party turned chaotic with fights and fireworks on July 5th at the 11,000 block of Pendergast Lane near Spanish Lake, when the crowd of teenagers moved to a nearby McDonald's on Bell Fountain Road. Officers gave conflicting commands to a group of teenagers, with one telling them to leave while bashing their rear passenger SUV window, and the other officer further away ordering them to stop before he opens fire. Here's audio from both officers' body cameras lined up to match one another.
15: Go! Pull off! Get off my car! Move! Get out of the car!
14: The actions by the officer who fired the shots potentially violate the use of force guidelines, which bans officers from firing into a moving vehicle unless there is a threat to their safety or another individual. It also bans officers from placing themselves in front of a vehicle, with the officer seen on a dash cam stepping in front of the SUV. Tomorrow on Total Information AM, I ask the new chief of police, Juan Cox, his thoughts on the actions of this officer. Sean Malone, KMOX News.
0: Today, the Land Redevelopment Authority is set to begin one of their last demolitions funded through ARPA dollars. Vice President of Communication Dion Broxton tells KMOX this makes over 500 demolitions with funding from the American Rescue Plan Act. He says while the city continues to spend down ARPA funds, he believes the LRA will also work to get those properties off their books and back to the taxpayers.
16: I would say a byproduct of our rush to get this money spent could result in more parcels being sold and putting back on the tax rolls.
0: Broxton points to the LRA recently giving 40 of their lots to Habitat for Humanity as a creative way they are getting these properties back to taxpayers.
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21: This is a Bloomberg Money Minute. The youngest members of the workforce are increasingly skeptical about artificial intelligence, worried that advances will lead to widespread job losses. According to a survey from the Pew Research Center, the majority of adults under 30 say they're more concerned than excited about AI for the first time since Pew began its survey in 2021. That matches most other age groups, but the youngest cohort has strikingly evolved to being among the most skeptical of the technology. Checking on the markets, chipmakers have been under pressure in recent days, pairing this month's rebound after a volatile July. S&P futures are falling 5 points. Dow futures are down 80. And expect to pay a little more for corn. Futures popping above $5 a bushel for the first time in 18 months on a smaller harvest than expected. Yields in Iowa and Illinois, the nation's top corn-producing states, are coming in below last year. Storms and extreme heat have battered crops in the Midwest. Courtney Donahoe, Bloomberg Radio.
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1: It is 6:38. President Trump says he is pausing the 50% tariffs on Canadian imports, not offering many specifics, but saying he is giving the Canadians three more days to negotiate another trade deal. The tariffs could face legal challenges and also could conflict with the trade deal the president negotiated with Canada in his first term. They were targeting a fairly narrow set of goods, about $20 billion worth of things like steel, alcohol, furniture, and automobiles. This historically hot summer has had deadly consequences for families in a dozen states. At least 23 children ranging in age from 7 months to 6 years have died after being left in vehicles or getting into sweltering cars on their own. And the latest tragedy happened in the Dallas suburb of Garland on a day when the temperature reached 104 degrees. No criminal charges have been filed in that girl's death. The national debt hitting a staggering milestone, topping $40 trillion for the first time. A big portion of the spending is coming from rising defense costs, including the war in Iran, in addition to safety net programs like Social Security and Medicare, interest on the deficit, and President Trump's tax cuts. The exploding debt is already hitting Americans with higher borrowing costs and raising the cost of living. It is 6:40, time to get you updated on your ride in and also the weather, which is much cooler, but it's still pretty sticky out there as well. Brian Thompson will be along in just a moment. But first, let's get you updated from Roger Brandt in the Overhead Door Company of St. Louis Traffic Center.
13: We still got our issues on the Illinois side, Debbie. This traffic reports the service of Able Light Thrift Shop. We've had serious crashes both directions on 255 at the Wagon Wheel overpass. Northbound one was possibly a fatality, and then a spinoff crash occurred right across from it on the southbound side. So the end result is 255 right now is shut down. If you're southbound on 255, you're being diverted off at Madison. Traffic's jammed back to 143, and northbound 255 traffic, a shorter jam up to New Pogue Road, and that's where you have to exit on the northbound side until they can get these crashes wrapped up. Westbound 64 of a solid jam now. It's almost midway between 159 and 157 up to the closure at 255. Westbound 55, 70 delays, at least in spots. Slow going from 255 through 111 on westbound 55, 70. Northbound 55, looks like maybe we have a lane block now with I can't tell if it's a crash or a stall at McNutt. It's more of a solid jam now approaching it. Not quite midway back to Highway A, though. And northbound 270, Doherty Ferry up to Manchester is slow. Something good is coming to St. Peter's. Able Light Thrift Shop is opening soon at 4122 Mexico Road. Now accepting donations. Grand opening is August 28th. Ribbon cutting at 8:30. Doors open at 9 a.m. Next update at 6:50 from the Overhead Door Company of St. Louis Traffic Center.
1: It is 6:41 and time for us to check in with our AccuWeather meteorologist, Brian Thompson. And Brian, you say it's going to be humid today. You know, yesterday the temperature was only 81 degrees, which sounds great. But then I checked and it was like 80% humidity. So it still felt a little oppressive.
9: Yeah, it was still a humid day, Debbie. And I think we're still going to be dealing with similar humidity levels today, even with temperatures, again, only in the low 80s, which, of course, is not bad for this time in August. We will have intervals of clouds and sunshine throughout the day. We're seeing a fair amount of clouds now. There's even some patches of fog. But again, we will have some sun throughout the day, a high of 83. Mainly clear for tonight, low 67. It's not going to be a huge drop, but I think we will see somewhat of a drop in the humidity tonight and tomorrow. We'll have some sunshine, a high of 87 tomorrow, and back to a fairly humid day on Saturday with some sun. There might be a thunderstorm in a couple of spots. I think most of us, though, stay dry Saturday at a high of 85 and probably stay dry through the weekend as Sunday is looking really nice. That's a day I think you'll really notice the humidity being lower. We'll have clouds and sun, a high of 83, and mostly cloudy for Monday, high again about 83 degrees. Right now it is 72 degrees in St. Peter's, 73 in Florissant. It's mostly cloudy, a little foggy downtown at the Arch. We're at 73 as well. From the Sliga Heating and Cooling Weather Desk, I'm AccuWeather Meteorologist Brian Thompson on 104.1 FM KMOX.
1: All right, thanks, Brian. It is 6:43. The State Department confirming five Americans were killed in a helicopter crash in Kenya.
0: Those five Americans are among the seven people dead in this horrific crash. Officials say everyone on board was killed, including the pilot, after the helicopter went down in Samburu County, Kenya. Ecuadorian officials saying the country's national intelligence chief and his wife were on board when it crashed near Ololokwe Mountain in the northern part of Kenya on its way from the Suyun Conservancy. Officials say it's unclear what caused the helicopter to go down. Rena Roy, ABC News, New York.
1: A schism in the British royal family appears to be unifying. We get more from ABC's Stephanie Ramos.
10: Prince Harry and Meghan are moving back to the UK after more than 6 years away. Sources telling ABC News King Charles was made aware of the plans last Sunday. And we're learning the king is welcoming the opportunity to see more of his extended family. Sources say the king, however, is making it clear there will be no alteration to Prince Harry or Meghan's role and status as private individuals and non-working royals. According to The Telegraph, their children, Prince Archie and Princess Lilibet, will start at British schools in September. There's no comment from Buckingham Palace.
1: Costco now looking to step into the Medicare market with a new partnership in select states. ABC's Rebecca Jarvis has more.
11: The wholesale giant is partnering with nonprofit insurer Scan to bring Medicare Advantage plans to two states and a Medicare supplement plan to a third state. The company says that these three target markets include about 5 million Medicare eligible enrollees, but they are not naming yet specific states or timing while they wait for the government approval that they need.
1: NASA has given up hope of rescuing the Swift Space Observatory. ABC's Jim Ryan says a mission to lift the 22-year-old telescope into higher orbit has failed.
12: The space agency had been working with the startup company Catalyst to design, build, and launch a three-armed robot called Link to grab hold of the Swift telescope and gently haul it to a higher altitude, buying it several more years of life. But trouble started soon after Link made it to orbit. Malfunctioning thrusters meant that controlling its movement was nearly impossible. Now Swift, which has captured brilliant images of star explosions, will itself die in a fireball when it enters Earth's atmosphere as early as October. Jim Ryan, ABC News.
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16: St. Louis golf fans have been waiting for Scottie Scheffler to discover how they celebrate champions here in St. Louis. And they'll get their chance as he and Matthew Fitzpatrick tee off at 1:33 this afternoon in the BMW Championship at Bellerive Country Club. Scheffler, last year's BMW winner and last week's playoff winner in Memphis, is vying for Player of the Year honors, although yesterday, Rory McIlroy almost ceded that trophy to him for the fifth year in succession. The first group out is at 9:03 with two-time PGA champion Justin Thomas and Sahith Theegala leading the field of 50. The top 30 players in the field on Sunday advance to Atlanta and the Tour Championship next week. Reporting on the BMW Championship, Dan Reardon for KMOX Radio Sports.
15: Scottie Scheffler, as Dan mentioned, is a 1:33 tee time with Matt Fitzpatrick. The first tee time this morning, all of them going off on the first hole. Justin Thomas at 9:03. Rory McIlroy will tee off at 12:20 this afternoon and was asked the following about LIV Golf. With all the chatter about what value top LIV players like John Rahm and Bryson DeChambeau might bring to the PGA Tour if they choose to return, McIlroy was pointed in a question and his answer.
17: Rory, Scottie was asked about the possibility of LIV guys coming back and whether they bring value, in your opinion. Are there guys, if it goes away, that should be allowed back?
28: I mean, I'd argue, have they brought value to LIV? You know, I think PGA Tour is in a really good spot.
15: PGA Tour right now watching the BMW Championship here in St. Louis. Rory McIlroy and crew at Belrive Country Club. The rival league, LIV, is trying to survive without the backing of Saudi money, and the future is in doubt. Its CEO, Scott O'Neill, says there's a deadline for players to commit to 2027 without saying when that deadline is. Now let's turn our attention to baseball as the Cardinals took on the Cincinnati Reds yesterday in KMOX's Matt Pauly watching things.
18: Matthew Liberatore is more good than bad, but it's not good enough as the Cardinals fall to the Reds 5-4. After throwing five scoreless innings, Liberatore comes back out for the sixth, giving up a three-run home run to Sal Stewart, the only runs he gives up in his six innings of work. He strikes out three and does not issue a single walk. His fastball has not been especially good this season, but he's able to use it effectively, throwing it almost half the time. Manager Oliver Marmol takes note of the usage.
19: Did a nice job. A lot of strikeouts looking. Was able to use the fastball appropriately, spun it well, got back into counts the way he needs to. Overall, we like his usage, the way he was attacking, and very effective.
18: At one point, Liberatore strikes out five straight hitters, which is the most consecutive strikeouts in his career. Matt Pauly, KMOX Sports.
15: Cards lost the game 5-4. They go for the series win this morning at 11:40 in Cincinnati. Sporting KC rallied for a 1-1 draw with St. Louis City SC last night in Kansas City. 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
1: 6:51, time to check traffic and weather, and we start with Roger Brand in the Overhead Door Company of St. Louis Traffic Center.
13: Well, there's still no change, Debbie, on the Illinois side with our situation on 255. We still have a shutdown on 255 both ways. We've had crashes both directions on 255. The initial one was northbound at New Pogue Road and north of New Pogue Road at the Wagon Wheel Overpass, and it possibly involved a fatality. And right after that crash happened, they had a spinoff crash on the southbound side at the same point with injury. So the end result is they have 255 shut down in both directions. Northbound, you're being diverted off at New Pogue Road, and southbound traffic is being diverted off at Madison. And of course, there are jams both directions. Then you have the roadwork jam on westbound 64, midway down the hill from 159 to 157 up to 255. Roadwork slowdowns on westbound 5570 west of 255, most of the way to 111. Not a solid, but backup the whole way through there. And this, it's a crash. I've been talking about that backup at McNutt, northbound 55. The right lane is open. The left lane is shut down. And so there's a jam back to about Highway A right now because of that. Northbound 270, 44 up to Manchester is slow. Next update at 6:58 from the Overhead Door Company of St. Louis Traffic Center.
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15: Going to be a great one for the BMW Championship. Humid with intervals of clouds and sun and a high of 83 today. Mainly clear, low 67 tonight. Tomorrow, clouds and sun, high 87. Chance of a thunderstorm Saturday, a high of 85. Otherwise, just sunny and humid. Sunday, less humid, pleasant. Clouds and sun and a high of 83. Currently, we have a mostly cloudy sky and

0: Downtown St. Louis, it's 71 degrees.
1: The news continues at 6:53. President Trump hosted technology leaders and crypto executives at the White House Wednesday, promising an administration that will work with them. The remarks were delivered as the SEC considers easing regulations for crypto companies to issue tokens. The president turned his focus to AI data centers, calling for expansion. While some states have instituted building moratoriums, saying those data centers are exploring energy independence with on-site power generating.
2: They're actually giving the excess electricity into the grid, but they're building power plants that nobody's ever seen anything like it. We're not using the power from the grid. We're using brand new power. So it's a great thing.
0: Small businesses in Missouri are breathing a sigh of relief now that the U.S. Treasury Department has eliminated a reporting requirement. Under the Corporate Transparency Act, businesses were required to provide information about the people or entities that own or control them. The idea was to make it harder for criminals to hide behind shell companies that use their operations to finance terrorism, launder money, or commit fraud. But Brad Jones, Missouri State Director, NFIB, the National Federation of Independent Business, recently told KMOX it was a burden and concern.
3: Well, yeah. Guess who gets to fill out that one piece of paper, and guess when they get to do it? It's at night after they've closed their shop and worked for 12 hours.
0: Businesses were also concerned that sensitive personal information might be put in jeopardy under the reporting requirement.
1: A new proposal by the Federal Trade Commission would require businesses to be upfront with their personalized pricing. That is when shoppers see different prices on the same item following their first visit to a retailer's website.
0: Consumers are used to that practice when it comes to airlines and hotels, but now Americans are seeing it when they buy groceries, clothing, and other goods. The FTC is now seeking public input before its proposed policy goes into effect. Here's ABC's Michelle Franzen.
4: The Federal Trade Commission seeking public comment on an enforcement policy statement regarding personalized pricing. It's also known as dynamic pricing, the use of personal data by a company to set prices based on individual consumer habits and what the shopper is willing to spend. Sometimes a difference in price occurs when shoppers return to certain websites. The FTC says when consumers see a listed price, they expect it to be the same price everyone else sees. And the FTC is warning it will uphold the law if businesses mislead consumers with hidden fees and surprise charges. Michelle Franzen, ABC News.
5: I heard it's somebody's birthday.
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0: Happy St. Louis Cardinals birthday to our buddy Andy Bennis. He is 59 today. Happy birthday, Andy.
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1: McNutt in Herculaneum, northbound 55. Only the right lane is weaving through there. Traffic is jammed almost back to Highway 67 at this time. Next update at 7:10 from the Overhead Door Company of St. Louis Traffic Center.
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3: ABC News, I'm Sherry Preston. Cleanup going on across the Midwest following another round of severe thunderstorms. Some people living in northern Indiana say they have not had power for a week. The storms today moving into the northeast. A police chopper, small plane collision in midair at an airport just outside Harrisburg, Pennsylvania. The pilot of the plane was killed. The state troopers on board the helicopter survived, says Pennsylvania Governor Josh Shapiro.
4: I'm pleased and relieved to be able to share with you that after an aviation accident this evening in Carlisle, two of those heroes, two Pennsylvania state troopers, Corporal Bryce Corman and Trooper Jason Mills, while injured, are going to be okay.
3: Walmart has posted another strong performance in the second quarter, but that was overshadowed by a more cautious outlook for the rest of the year. Walmart shares sliding almost 6% before the opening bell. This is ABC News. Federal prosecutors say online extremist networks are posing a growing threat to vulnerable young people, especially young girls, by using threats to blackmail them. The latest case resulting in a long federal sentence, says ABC's Dave Packer.
5: A Tennessee man has been sentenced to 77 years in federal prison for targeting young girls as part of the extremist online network known as 764. Prosecutors say 27-year-old Kyle Spitz claimed to have groomed more than 2,600 victims, using threats and blackmail to force vulnerable teenagers into sexual abuse and self-harm. The FBI calls 764 part of an emerging national security threat known as nihilistic violent extremism. Dave Packer, ABC News.
3: Chinese property developer Hui Kaiyan, founder of the real estate group Evergrande, has been sentenced to life in prison. His company's fined more than $2 billion after Chinese authorities cracked down on excessive real estate borrowing. I'm Sherry Preston, ABC News.
6: It is 7:02, partly cloudy, 71 degrees in downtown St. Louis. I'm Debbie Monterey.
7: And I'm Tom Ackerman. We will have the forecast. It's a good one for the BMW Championship at Belrive Country Club. That's coming up in just 10 minutes. Firefighters made quick work of a high-rise fire at the former Millennium Hotel in downtown last night. Orange flames and falling embers were visible near the top of the cylindrical tower at around 8 p.m. The fire appeared to be burning the exterior scaffolding on the eastern side of the building. Crews had the flames completely out by 8:30. The long vacant hotel is currently being torn down as part of a massive $670 million project by the Gateway Archpark Foundation that will eventually bring new housing, office space, and a food hall to the area.
6: Officers breaking up a violent pool party turned unlawful gathering gave conflicting commands to teens before opening fire on them.
8: Go! Go on!
9: What you're hearing is simultaneous body camera footage from two St. Louis County police officers during a July 5th incident at the McDonald's on Bellefonte near Spanish Lake. One of the officers orders the teens to get in their car and leave, while the other, near the front of the vehicle, orders them to stop before opening fire moments later. The actions of the officer who fired multiple shots into the SUV raises questions about whether he violated the department's use of force policy. According to that policy, firing at a moving vehicle is prohibited unless there is a threat to the safety of the officer or other individuals, and only as a last resort. The officer can be seen veering his path to align himself in front of the direction the vehicle is moving, also a violation of the use of force policy. I asked Chief of Police Juan Cox if he believes there was a danger to the officer or other individuals after having seen this footage, quote-unquote, numerous times.
10: I can't tell you what the officer was thinking because I haven't been privy to that interview.
9: Cox says he anticipates the

0: internal affairs investigation to wrap up soon.
1: We are close. We are probably weeks away.
0: Three occupants of the vehicle suffered minor injuries. Chief Cox says they are grateful nobody was killed. Sean Malone, KMOX News.
2: The surge of federal agents into the city, we told you about earlier this week, is sparking a new clash over how much the mayor deserves to be told. Mayor Kara Spencer went after Police Chief Robert Tracy during the State Police Board meeting yesterday, accusing him of keeping the board in the dark about the deployment of federal law enforcement.
3: It's unclear to me who was involved in the decisions leading up to the arrangement and agreement with our federal partners. It's unclear to me if the mayor has a role in that decision or subsequent decisions.
2: Chief Tracy says bringing in agencies like the ATF or FBI doesn't usually cause a political uproar.
4: That's an operational issue that in every city that I've been in has not ever been questioned in this way of why we're doing it. They trust the chief to be the leader.
2: Meantime, the city's violent crime rate continues to fall. Tracy notes homicides are down 14% for the year and overall crime has dropped 43% since 2022.
5: State Representative Jim Murphy is calling for an investigation and audit into how St. Louis County is spending Proposition P funds. Murphy says voters were tricked with Prop P being promoted as a fund to pay police officer salaries, only for the language to vaguely refer to all means of public safety.
6: The question I'm asking now every day is, when you voted for Prop P, what did you think was going to happen? Who do you think was going to get that money? 100% people say, well, it was for the police. I said, do you think it's being properly spent? And the entire public unanimously thinks it's not been handled properly.
5: Murphy says he needs more details than the graphics page published on the county website. He adds, while he hasn't heard from the state auditor, the attorney general's office said they are looking into it.
2: Well, today, the city's Land Redevelopment Authority will knock down one of their final structures using ARPA dollars. And what happens from here? Dion Broxton, Vice President of Communications for the St. Louis Development Corporation, says with thousands of properties owned by the LRA, they're working on creative ways to get them off their books and back into the hands of taxpayers.
7: There are going to be 40 LRA parcels transferred to Habitat for Humanity to build houses on.
2: Broxton says more properties, the more they can get into the hands of taxpayers, the less they spend maintaining them and the more revenue the city generates.
5: Casino Queen's parent company could be in trouble. Bally's security disclosure filed August 14th is raising doubts about the company's ability to continue on over the next 12 months. That after several years of rapid expansion.
2: According to the Business Journal, the problems were triggered by Bally's excessive use of a revolving line of credit starting in 2021 with more debt layered on. Bally's stock has plunged since the admission last Friday. The company is not currently in default. Just in from Live Nation, a special one-off detour for this band, their Take Cover Global Stadium Tour. They're going to come to the Dome at America's Center on September 8th to fill in for their friends, the Petty Reckless. It's Foo Fighters. They're going to be special guests of AC/DC for one night only at the Dome on September 8th. That is a massive announcement from Live Nation, combining Foo Fighters now with AC/DC for September 8th at the Dome. It's 7:08.
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4: It is 7:10. We've got some nice sunshine in downtown St. Louis. We'll take a look at the forecast in just a moment. Let's see how your ride in looks with Roger Brand and the Overhead Door Company of St. Louis Traffic Center.
5: Well, foggy in some places, Debbie. I don't think it's down to the deck anywhere that I've seen, but there isn't sunshine in a lot of the places. Like right now, I'm looking at North 55, and it's hazy. It's not foggy really there, but they're still working this crash northbound 55 at McNutt. Only the right lane is open. Traffic's jammed back pretty close to Highway 67. Northbound Telegraph, you've got delays coming up through Herb and Baumgartner, bumper to bumper. North 270, north of 44, up through Doherty Ferry, the slowest part running through there. And then our trouble on the Illinois side is still with us, unfortunately. Unfortunately, 255 is still shut down in both directions because of crashes both ways at the Wagon Wheel Overpass. Northbound 255 is shut down at New Pogue Road. Traffic's jammed back through Gateway Commerce Center Drive. And southbound 255 being diverted off at Madison. And traffic there is jammed back to about Highway 143. Westbound 64 backed up, approaching 157, a good half, three-quarters of a mile before you get to 157 up to 255. Westbound 5570 has roadwork delays. Just a slowdown here, though, from 255 about midway into 111. Next update is 720 from the Overhead Door Company of St. Louis Traffic Center.
6: AccuWeather meteorologist Brian Thompson with some good news for those headed to the BMW Championship.
7: KMOX AccuWeather, it will be humid today with intervals of clouds and sun. We'll get to a high of 83 this afternoon. It'll be mainly clear for tonight, a low of 67. Intervals of clouds and sunshine heading into tomorrow, a high of 87. And partly sunny and humid for Saturday. There will be a thunderstorm in a couple of spots. Saturday's high 85. From the Saliga Heating and Cooling Weather Desk, I'm AccuWeather meteorologist Brian Thompson on 104.1 FM, KMOX.
6: We'll have the latest from Belle Reve in 3 minutes. Right now, mostly sunny, 71 downtown at the Arch.
4: Now the latest on plans to fill in an abandoned quarry in Lime. Neighbors showing up to Clayton this week to get to county council members before the project even gets to them. The material has to be what's called clean fill. Under state law, that's mostly dirt and rock, but it also covers concrete, asphalt, brick, cinder block, and small amounts of wood and metal. Melanie Mudd lives a block from the quarry.
8: We've all seen dump trucks. They're full, and you've all seen them be dumped. And we don't know what's under that. So how do we know it's clean fill? Do we really know? Does the person that took the work order know? I don't think so.
4: The council can't act on this yet, Councilman Mike Archer.
9: My office has received a lot of calls about this. So it is still at planning and zoning, and I'm awaiting that report.
4: The County Planning Commission has pushed its decision to September.
6: If you're headed out to the BMW Championship, stop in the merchandise tent and take a breath. Take a sniff. That smell isn't an accident. Someone in St. Louis came up with it. The company is called Clearly Better Scents. Owner Jim Epstein says when the PGA came to Belle Reve and 2018, the people organizing it were staying at the Four Seasons downtown. Clearly Better does the lobby there and the spa.
4: So the phone rang, by the way, if you've been to the Four Seasons, I can already smell it in my head. It smells good. The question was whether they could pull that off inside a tent. So they mixed something custom and did it.
10: We came up with a specific scent for the PGA, and they told us after that event, 35,000 square foot merchandise tent, that they had sold 35% more merchandise at that PGA event than they'd ever sold at any other PGA event.
4: After that, it was every PGA the Ryder Cup, casinos, hotels, cruise ships.

0: ships too. He says they got on board by knocking out cigarette smoke in the shipboard casinos. That's how a Caribbean cruise at Christmas ends up smelling like cinnamon and pine. Epstein was a guest on the DGS.
1: A guest yesterday at Belrive was Senator Eric Schmidt before the pros battle it out for the $20 million purse this weekend. Local amateurs get to test the course, and Senator Schmidt was playing with Scotty Scheffler, playing an 8.5 handicap. After a few hours, Schmidt told KMOX he walked away with a pretty clear scouting report on his own game.
2: Today would probably be the most memorable round, I guess, right? Best part of my game, usually off the tee. I can get it down there a little bit. And then I would say my 60-yard wedge, is I need some work to get it closer to give myself more birdie or par opportunities.
1: First group's tee off for round one at 9:03 this morning.
3: Now, KMOX Sports from the St. Luke's Hospital Sports Desk. St. Luke's, St. Louis's number one heart hospital.
1: That would be Justin Thomas, his opening round time. Let's get the latest from Dan Reardon.
4: Justin Thomas and Sahith Theegala lead the field off this morning at 9:03 at Belrive Country Club for the 2026 BMW Championship. A field of 50 will be looking for a $3.6 million payday and a ticket to Atlanta and the Tour Championship. World number one Scotty Scheffler gets his first look at Belrive, coming off an 8-stroke win a week ago in Memphis. Ireland's Rory McIlroy spent the beginning of the week toiling on the range, trying to undo some bad habits from his golf hiatus following the Open Championship. Only 17 players are in the field from the PGA Championship at Belrive in 2018. That event was won by Brooks Koepka, not in the field. Tiger Woods, currently not in the game, finished second, and former Masters winner Adam Scott was the highest finisher at third. Reporting on the championship, Dan Reardon for KMOX Radio Sports.
1: Keeping his eyes on the action with a massive team from CBS alongside Jim Nantz.
5: Well, I mean, they're going to give it their all. There's certain ones that are high enough on the points list where they're not really in danger of having their spot taken away for next week. I would say of the 50 getting down to 30, there's probably about five spots in play, maybe six at the most. But inside of that, you know, group that's from 31 to 50, you have big names that want to see their season extended. And so many things spin off of if you make it to the top 30 in the Tour Championship. Look, there's a pride factor here, too. Anytime you have the gathering of the best players in the game, you're going to give it everything you have. So it's not one of golf's four majors, but, you know, it's the next echelon below. And, I mean, I really think Scotty's going to come in there picking up where he left off last week. I expect Rory to be significantly upgraded from what we saw in Memphis. And, we're going to have another great champion in St. Louis, no doubt.
1: Jim Nantz on the Gas House Gang yesterday. Now to baseball.
6: With Ricky Horton, I'm John Rooney. Sal Stewart gave the Reds the lead with a 3-run homer, but Jordan Walker made it close in the ninth inning.
7: Weatherholt hit by a pitch to lead off the inning as the runner at second with two outs. The Gons pitch. A swing and a high fly ball. Deep to right center field. To the wall. It's a goner. Walker hits a home run to make it a one-run game. With the Cardinals down to their last out, Walker scores Weatherholt with Jordan's 25th home run of the year.
6: But, Ricky, the Cardinals couldn't push across the tying run.
8: They were not good with runners in scoring position early. They really made that threat at the end. A big play defensively by Sal Stewart sealed their victory.
6: The Cardinals dropped a 5-4 decision, setting up the rubber game in the five-game series. It's Michael McGreevy against Brady Singer, and we're on the air at 10:45 this morning.
9: St. Louis City SC's club record unbeaten run is alive, but Wednesday night's 1-1 draw at rival Sporting KC wasn't exactly one to remember. Edward Leuven put City ahead on a deflected free kick in first-half stoppage time, but Sporting equalized in the 55th minute, and neither side could find another. Playing its second match in 4 days after Saturday's road win in San Jose, City looked a step slow at times, and head coach Juan de May saw it too.
10: We came out a little bit flat in terms of like the energy and what we wanted to do. We were a little bit fatigued. Decision-making, movements, execution. I thought we lacked efficiency in those areas. In the end, we're walking away with the points. That's probably the only thing we'll remember from tonight.
9: DeMay says the travel and short turnaround provide context, but not an excuse, and called the performance another learning lesson on the road. City is now unbeaten in 11 straight across all competitions and sits at number 6 in the Western Conference.
1: That's Jen Cease reporting. 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I'm Tom Ackerman on the home of the Cardinals, 104.1 FM, KMOX.
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0: 7:21, bright sunshine out there, a little breezy. Should be a nice morning if you want to roll the windows down. Let's see if you'll be stopped anywhere. Roger Brand has the latest in the overhead door company of St. Louis Traffic Center.
18: Yeah, unfortunately, Debbie, there's no change while there crashes out there currently. We still have 255 shut down both directions. Northbound was being diverted off at New Pogue Road, a short back up there, and southbound was being diverted off at Madison, and that jam went back pretty close to 143. Westbound 64, you still got about backup approaching 157 into 255, westbound 5570. Slow from 255 most of the way to 111 on the Missouri side. The flatbeds are on the scene. It looks like they're close to clearing it, but they still have the crash here. North 55 at McNutt in the left lane, only the right lane's weaving through on the shoulder. Traffic's backed up, approaching a solid jam, approaching Highway A. Northbound 270, north of Gravois up to 44. We had an incident north of 44. Looks like they cleared it, but it's still heavy there. And then pockets from Doherty Ferry up to Manchester. Out west, eastbound 70 is just kind of busy through Mid Rivers. Eastbound 64 is a little slow right around Clarkson. Next update is 7:30 from the Overhead Door Company of St. Louis Traffic Center.
1: AccuWeather meteorologist Brian Thompson has good news for golf fans. We're looking at sunshine today and a high of just 83. It'll be humid. Clear tonight, low of 67. Tomorrow, clouds and sun, high 87. Humid with a chance of a thunderstorm Saturday, high 85. Sunday's the best of the weekend with a high of 83 and less humidity. Right now it's 71 with sun downtown.
0: The news continues at 7:23. What's the impact of President Trump's tariffs on your back-to-school budget? According to the National Taxpayers Union, it's an extra $147 on a typical basket of supplies, things like gym bags, pencils, sweatshirts, and calculators.
1: National Taxpayers Union Executive Vice President Brandon Arnold says back-to-school shopping is always an expensive task, and tariffs have only made it more expensive as companies pass the costs along to consumers. He says tariff rates on some products are up more than 400%. He's calling for the Trump administration to eliminate tariffs completely.
0: A U of I student has been accused of spray painting campus license plate reader cameras. We get the latest from Carolina Garibay.
19: The University of Illinois Police Department says 26-year-old Mitchell Bryant, a PhD student, was caught vandalizing two license plate reader cameras. Authorities say an LPR's camera lens was found covered in yellow spray paint on July 31st near Green and Gregory Streets. A second one was found on August 10th at Wright Street and Springfield Avenue. Police identified Bryant using building and bus surveillance footage. He's charged with one count of criminal damage to government-supported property.
1: Driving the roads of the Illinois Tollway will be more expensive starting in January. The Tollway Board yesterday voted unanimously to approve the first toll increase in 15 years. It'll amount to as much as 45 cents per toll gate for most drivers, 30 cents toll for big rigs. Tollway head of planning, Karen Robles, told board members that reaction among drivers and other stakeholders was mixed.
20: Comments received during the public hearing process were approximately 79% supportive, 15% opposed, and 5% neutral. Whereas comments submitted through our online channels were approximately 17% supportive, 76% opposed, and 7% neutral.
1: $26 billion improvement plan also includes automatic toll increases every 2 years starting in 2029. Tollway leaders say iPass users will still get a discount.
0: On the heels of the tollway's first toll increase in 15 years, the Republican candidate for governor says he'll phase tolls out completely. Jeff Buchholz has that.
21: The proposal from Darren Bailey's campaign would fulfill a promise made when the state first created tollways in the 1950s.
22: You might remember when it said free by 73.
21: Lieutenant Governor candidate Aaron Del Mar says the original plan for the tollway was to charge use fees only until the bonds issued to build the roads were paid off.
22: As you know, that didn't happen.
21: The Bailey campaign says its plan would undo the new toll increase by redirecting gas tax money from the Chicago area's public transit agencies and eventually phase out tolls through increased business activity. In Springfield this week, Governor Pritzker compared the proposal to magic beans.
23: Every one of the proposals that I've seen from him is unrealistic. He doesn't understand the state budget.
21: There's no comment from the tollway.
0: More troubles for Granite City's Gateway Regional Medical Center as another lawsuit has been filed, this time over more than $1 million in employee health insurance claims not getting paid. Interestingly, it was filed by Healthcare Systems of America, a hospital management company co-founded by Michael Sarian, who owns Gateway through another company, American Healthcare Systems, or AHS. AHS owed Madison County years of property taxes, so Gateway's main hospital building was sold last year at a tax sale. According to the Business Journal, AHS needs to pay more than $2 million to get the property back.
1: Small businesses in Missouri are breathing a sigh of relief now that the U.S. Treasury Department has eliminated a reporting requirement. Under the Corporate Transparency Act, businesses were required to provide information about the people or entities that own or control them. The idea was to make it harder for criminals to hide behind shell companies that use their operations to finance terrorism, launder money, or commit fraud. But Brad Jones, Missouri State Director of the NFIB, the National Federation of Independent Business, recently told KMOX it was a burden and concern.
24: Well, yeah. Guess who gets to fill out that one piece of paper, and guess when they get to do it? It's at night after they've closed their shop and worked for 12 hours.
1: Businesses also were concerned that sensitive personal information might be put in jeopardy under the reporting requirements.
0: Stores may not be stocking as much salad dressing because of the slow sales of salad and all those foreigners who have left after discovering ranch dressing. There has been a dip in ranch. Remember the craze during the World Cup? Ranch dressing was all the rage among foreign visitors. Now, following up on the lettuce scare, dressing is taking a dip.
25: So we saw a drop of 20% in sales of Kraft Heinz salad dressings and 5% drop in Hidden Valley Ranch in the last 4 weeks.
0: That's Bloomberg's Christine Peterson. Salad dressings make up about 2% of Heinz retail sales and 11 of Clorox brands, which owns Hidden Valley Ranch, one of the most popular ranch dressings. So goodbye to foreign travelers. I guess goodbye to the boon in ranch dressing sales.
1: Well, nobody has anything like we do in St. Louis, Twisted Ranch, which is a ranch-themed restaurant right here. Lots of different types of ranch as well. It's 728. 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
0: It is 7:30. We've got sunshine and 71 degrees. A few clouds downtown. I'm Debbie Monterey.
1: And I'm Tom Ackerman. Roger Brand, Eyes on the Roads, Overhead Door Company, a St. Louis Traffic Center.
18: Well, it looks like we have some better situations in Metro East, Tom, with 255. I heard them saying they were opening up the southbound lanes at Madison, and I don't see any delays any longer northbound at New Pogue Road. We had a backup there because it was closed both directions, and that's where they're diverting traffic off. So it looks like they may be getting those situations wrapped up. We have a minor crash westbound 270 just west of 111. There's just a slowdown midway back to 255 currently. Westbound 64, a jam approaching 157 up to 255. 55-70 both ways, east of 203, sort of slow on the westbound side from 255 midway to 111 is typically heavy there. If you're on the Missouri side, we've got delays. We still have this crash, unfortunately, that looks like they're about to wrap it up. That's what I said 10 minutes ago. Left lane still blocked, northbound 55 at McNutt. It's a solid jam back pretty close to Highway 67. North 270, north of 55, up through 44 all the way to Manchester. It's more solid 44 to Manchester, not jam, but this slow that whole way through. South 270 at Ladue's just a little busy. Southbound 61, Wentzville Parkway down to 64 or 70 is kind of busy both ways through there. Eastbound 70 has heavy traffic from T.R. Hughes through to about Mid Rivers. Eastbound 64, east of Annie Guns to about Timberlake and around the Interbelt. Westbound 64, Hampton to Big Bend is kind of slow. Next update is 740 from the Overhead Door Company of St. Louis Traffic Center.
0: It's going to be a high of 83 degrees today with more humidity with clouds and sunshine. Tomorrow, clouds and sun, 87. And on Saturday, we could see a thunderstorm in spots, otherwise partly sunny and 85. It's 71 out there right now.
1: A small fire broke out near the top of the old Millennium Hotel downtown last night. Flames were spotted around 8 p.m. burning on the plywood scaffolding that currently surrounds the vacant tower. Fire crews quickly responded, spraying water hundreds of feet into the air to knock down the flames. The fire was completely extinguished within 30 minutes. The building, located just across from the arch, is currently undergoing a two-year teardown to make way for a $670 million redevelopment.
0: Officers breaking up a violent pool party turned unlawful gathering gave conflicting commands to teens before opening fire on them.
28: Go! Get out of the way!
9: What you're hearing is simultaneous body camera footage from two St. Louis County officers during a July 5th incident at the McDonald's on Bell Fountain near Spanish Lake. One officer orders the teens to get in their car and leave, while the other, near the front of the vehicle, orders them to stop before opening fire moments later. The actions of the officer who fired multiple shots into the SUV raise questions about whether they violated the department's use of force policy. According to the policy, firing at a moving vehicle is prohibited unless there is a threat to the safety of the officer or other individuals. The officer can be seen veering his path to align himself in front of the direction the vehicle is moving, also a violation of the use of force code. Coming up on Total Information AM, I ask Chief of Police Juan Cox about the actions of this officer. Sean Malone, KMOX News.
1: Casino Queen's parent company could be in trouble. Bally Securities disclosure, filed August 14th, is raising doubts about the company's ability to continue over the next 12 months. That after several years of rapid expansion. According to the Business Journal, the problems were triggered by Bally's excessive use of a revolving line of credit starting in 2021, with more debt layered on. Bally's stock has plunged since the admission last Friday. The company is not currently in default.
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14: 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Payments platform Stripe is looking to gain a bigger foothold in artificial intelligence. The company has agreed to buy OpenRouter, which lets developers access hundreds of AI models through a single platform. Financial terms of the deal were not disclosed. Meantime, Wall Street is focused on the minutes of the Federal Reserve's July meeting. It showed several officials favored a rate hike last month, while many indicated that higher interest rates could be needed if inflation fails to cool. Stock futures are looking at modest losses this morning. And there are a number of travelers who want to come home with more than just Instagram shots. Some are trading time off like an investment, using their vacation to learn a skill, from surfing to cooking. According to a survey from MasterCard, 48% are planning a trip this year specifically to learn something. However, these skillcations can cost more than a normal trip, depending on the destination and type of activity involved. Courtney Donahoe, Bloomberg Radio.
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11: 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I'm Debbie Monterey, along with Tom Ackerman and Roger Brand in the Overhead Door Company of St. Louis Traffic Center.
12: Well, good news. They finally cleared that crash North 55 at McNutt. We still have a jam north of 67 most of the way up to that point, though, but the lanes are open, so it's still a solid bumper-to-bumper backup. Once you get up to 270, if you're going that way, north 270 is generally slow from 55 all the way up to Manchester. Southbound is a little busy at 364 and around Ladue. Eastbound, Highway 70, a little heavy coming through Highway Z and 64. There's slow traffic K to T.R. Hughes from 370. In through the Cave Springs area, there's a westbound incident at Cave Springs. Westbound's jammed back at Sunbelt, so eastbound have gawkers in the area there. Eastbound 364, east of K to Mid Rivers is kind of slow. Eastbound 64 is busy from about Annie Guns or east of Boone's Crossing into about Timberlake. It's a little slow east of Allison at the Interbelt. Westbound 64 from the Science Center headed out to Hanley's heavy. Southbound 61 delays north of Wentzville Parkway down onto that eastbound 70 ramp. On the Illinois side, westbound 64 jams approaching 157 to 255. 5570, 111, or 255 to 111 on 5570 backed up, but eastbound has delays 203 to 111 as well. And we still have this crash westbound 270 at 111. Traffic now is jammed at 255. Want to talk about your USPS Ground Advantage reliable route. 64 is a good run between Mason and 270 because we have a crash on Clayton and Mason Ridge. And of course, Ladue has restrictions between 141 and 270 due to the Belrive PGA event. Next update is 750 from the Overhead Door Company of St. Louis Traffic Center.
13: 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Prenuvo's whole body MRI may help close that gap. 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Prenuvo's body panels also test over 80 biomarkers for a deeper understanding of your health. No radiation, no contrast. 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
9: At 8:40 this morning, there will be a celebration of 250 years of American independence at the BMW Championship, a celebration of Missouri's military community as well, with a brief ceremony, national anthem, flyover, a reminder that all active duty military retirees, active reserves, and veterans of any branch of service are eligible to receive complimentary admission to the championship this week and weekend. Brian Thompson, they're going to get some great weather as well.
14: Yeah, it looks really good, Tom. Mostly dry the next few days through Sunday, and the main rain threat we're watching is Saturday. There could be a thunderstorm in a few spots, but even that looks pretty uneventful. And temperature-wise, especially after we had such a hot week last week, looking a lot better this time around. Now, it is still going to be humid throughout today. Temperatures are running in the low to mid-70s now. We're heading for a high of 83 this afternoon with intervals of clouds and sunshine. It will clear out into tonight with a low of 67. I do think the humidity comes down at least a little bit tonight and tomorrow. We'll have a part partly sunny

0: sky tomorrow, high 87. Partly sunny, more humid Saturday with a chance for a thunderstorm in a couple of spots, high 85. And then for the final round on Sunday, looks great. The humidity looks lower, we'll have clouds and sun, high 83. More clouds by Monday, high again, 83. Right now, 71 degrees in St. Peter's, 73 in Florissant, and it's currently mostly sunny now and 74 downtown at the Arch. From the Saliga Heating and Cooling Weather Desk, I'm meteorologist Brian Thompson on 104.1 FM KMOX.
1: All right, thanks, Brian. It's 7:44 in Virginia on Wednesday. Democratic representatives Don Beyer and Suha Subramaniam announcing an investigation into an incident involving ICE agents in Falls Church, where a Virginia resident says a federal immigration agent pointed a firearm at her head and falsely claimed she tried to run over agents. 36-year-old Carolina Molina says she noticed unmarked vehicles and federal agents conducting arrests, and when she drove past one agent and shouted an insult out her window, she says that agent blocked her vehicle, exited his car, and pointed the gun at her head.
2: In a statement to ABC News, DHS says Molina drove in circles around ICE officers and then attempted to harm officers by weaponizing her vehicle. Here's Virginia Democratic Congressman, as Debbie mentioned, Suhas Subramaniam.
3: They need to first be fired. That's a good start. And then they need to be held accountable, even criminally accountable, if the criminal laws address it. And so we need to stop seeing an administration that continues cover-ups for ICE agents who do the wrong thing, even when it is fatal. That is unacceptable, and we need better.
4: Now, KMOX Sports from the St. Luke's Hospital Sports Desk. St. Luke's, St. Louis's number one heart hospital.
2: It's time, the BMW Championship at Bellerive Country Club. 9:03 tee time for Justin Thomas. He is first off the tee, his group, and then it gets even better, Dan Reardon, at 1:33.
5: St. Louis golf fans have been waiting for Scotty Scheffler to discover how they celebrate champions here in St. Louis. And they'll get their chance as he and Matthew Fitzpatrick tee off at 1:33 this afternoon in the BMW Championship at Bellerive Country Club. Scheffler, last year's BMW winner and last week's playoff winner in Memphis, is vying for Player of the Year honors, although yesterday Rory McIlroy almost ceded that trophy to him for the fifth year in succession. The first group out is at 9:03 with two-time PGA champion Justin Thomas and Sahith Theegala leading the field of 50. The top 30 players in the field on Sunday advance to Atlanta and the Tour Championship next week. Reporting on the BMW Championship, Dan Reardon for KMOX Radio Sports.
2: This weekend, Jim Nance will be on the 18th in the tower for CBS with a massive crew.
6: Well, there's so much technology, Tom, that you don't think about how many cameras are out there or how you interface with the shot tracer by TrackMan or the graphics and the whole thing, all things in. In a normal week, it'd be about 250 people traveling for us for a tour event. But this is an upgraded broadcast and production. So we're probably closer to 300, a little north of 300 people have descended upon St. Louis this week. And there's a ton of coverage because you've got Thursday and Friday, which even though it's not airing on CBS, it comes through the CBS truck with the CBS personnel producing and directing it, shooting it. I mean, it's really, truly, they're sure there are Golf Channel people involved, a lot of them, but 95% of the bones of those broadcasts Thursday or Friday are CBS. And then over the weekend, 3 hours Saturday, 4 hours Sunday. I mean, you know, the work that goes into producing one NFL game, it's all week long and it's 3 hours. Saturday is an NFL game window, basically, for us, 3 hours. Sunday, we come back. The very next day, we're up for 4 hours. So, and then next week, we go to Atlanta and, you know, rinse and repeat, do the whole thing over again. So, I'm really proud of our technical and production team members. They are on it all week long, and oftentimes, like last week, 100-degree heat.
2: Jim Nance and crew will face much better weather this week, a high of 83 today, and Sunday less humid with a high of 83. The Cardinals play this morning. They take on the Reds. I'll have the pregame at 10:45, first pitch at 11:40. Michael McGreevy will go after the Reds today and try to get another series win. That would be 5 in a row for the Cardinals, who dropped one last night, 5-4. St. Louis City SC played a 1-1 draw with Sporting KC last night in Kansas City. And SLU men's soccer gets its season started. They'll be taking on Seattle. SLU ranked fourth in the nation. I'm Tom Ackerman on the home of the Cardinals. 104.1 FM, KMOX, Ins and Out, sponsored by Innsbruck Resort, where every day is the weekend. 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You'll be very happy that you chose Innsbruck right here in the St. Louis area. 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Scotty Scheffler, as you can imagine, is easily the favorite to win this BMW championship. He is at plus 295. What that means is you have to bet $100 to win $295. Xander Schauffele is second on that list at plus 1,400. That's how much that jumps after Scheffler. Then Ludvig Åberg at plus 1450 and Rory McIlroy at plus 1600. 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
13: Well, Debbie, they're still working the crash westbound 270 just past 111. Traffic's jamming approaching 255. Westbound 64 still backed up approaching 157 to 255. Westbound 5570, some heavy pockets from 255 all the way to 203. And eastbound 203 to 111 is slow in that construction area as well. North 55 still a little slow through McNutt where we had the earlier crash. North 270 ramping on from 55 up to Tesson Ferry is heavy. Then it slows down again approaching Gravelly, and that runs that way most of the way up through Clayton Road. South 270, Dorset most of the way down to Olive, and then south of Olive down through Ladue is pretty busy. Eastbound 70, we have a jam or backup, heavy traffic approaching 370 through Cave Springs because of the westbound crash there. The westbound backup is near Hawk's Nest now. Southbound 61, a couple of heavy spots coming down from Highway P onto 64. 64, Boone's Crossing to Timberlake, east of Lindbergh through the Interbelt. Westbound 64, Science Center to Hanley. South 170, heavy south of Olive to 64. Next update at 7:58 from the Overhead Door Company of St. Louis Traffic Center.
2: Boy, did we luck out on the weather. It's going to be sunny today with a high of 83. Some humidity, mainly clear tonight, low 67. Tomorrow, sunshine, high 87. Saturday will be humid with a thunderstorm in a couple of spots, high 85. But Sunday is perfect. Pleasant, less humid. Clouds and sun, a high of 83. Currently, we have a mostly sunny sky in downtown St. Louis. Some clouds overhead, 72 degrees.
1: There's a growing quarry quandary in Lemay. KMOX's Michael Calhoun has the latest.
14: A two-lane road that at its widest is only 20 feet. I know because I walked it with my tape measure.
15: Dale Lutz lives next to the old quarry near Bayless and 55. A company called Fillworks wants to fill it in with construction debris. It needs a permit from the County Planning Commission, and that commission has not voted yet. So Lutz and 15 of his neighbors drove up to Clayton this week to tell the county council what they think, even though the council won't see it for weeks.
16: They don't even have

0: have a completed timeline for what this project would look like?
1: That was just vague, the most vaguest of things.
2: Do we really want to do business with someone who's either incompetent or willfully excludes information from us?
3: And if this was your neighborhood, how would you feel? And what impact would it leave with you?
4: Their councilman is Mike Archer.
5: My office has received a lot of calls about this. So it is still at planning and zoning, and I'm awaiting that report.
4: The Planning Commission takes it up again next month. Michael Calhoun, KMOX News.
6: The newest residents at the St. Louis Zoo are a lot smaller than you might expect. We get more from KMOX's Jade Aubrey.
7: 34 endangered humped tree snails, also called Partula gibba, now live in the Bayer Insectarium at the St. Louis Zoo. The invertebrates are almost extinct and were rescued in Guam in July ahead of Super Typhoon Bobby. Kayla Garcia, manager of invertebrates at the zoo, says it's the first AZA-accredited institution to house this species of tree snail, which aren't cared for anywhere else in the world.
8: We've been working with Partula snails for close to 40 years. We actually have a species of Partula snail that's native to French Polynesia, native to Tahiti, and we got that particular species back in the late 80s, early 90s. So we have a lot of institutional knowledge.
7: But growing this population is harder than most snails, since adult Partula gibba only have one live birth per month. For now, the tree snails are being kept behind the scenes. However, you might be able to catch a glimpse of them on Sundays and Mondays at the keeper's window in the Bayer Insectarium. Jade Aubrey, KMOX News.
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6: Roger Brand is in the overhead door company of St. Louis Traffic Center.
20: Well, northbound 270 still has a slowdown time as folks ramp on from 55, then Sappington to Gravois busy, 44 most of the way up to Manchester slow. South 270 past 364 a little busy, and then you've got heavy traffic again from south of Olive down to Ladue. Still have this jam. I can't see the lane blockage, but it's westbound 70 before Cave Springs. Traffic's jammed west of 94 to it. Eastbound's just a little busy past it. Eastbound 70 looks like we have a crash just before Wentzville Parkway, so delays near David Hochul Parkway, and maybe that's why it's not so bad at Cave Springs now. Eastbound 64 is still kind of slow through the Chesterfield Parkways and east of Lindbergh through the Interbelt. Westbound 64, the Science Center headed out to Hanley's Heavy, Clayton Warson, most of the way to 270 is slow. Southbound 170, Olive down through to about Ladue, and after that it opens up and it's not so bad. On the Illinois side, we still have this jam. Westbound 270 approaching 255 to 111 due to a crash. 5570 west of 255. Roadwork delays headed through 203. Next update at 810 from the Overhead Door Company of St. Louis Traffic Center.
0: Today is Thursday, the 20th of August. I'm Debbie Monterey. SLU students get a chance to send an experiment to astronauts on the International Space Station. We'll find out more after the news.
6: I'm Tom Ackerman. The Trump administration is arguing a White House ballroom is really a military complex, and it's too far along to be stopped.

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2: President Trump first took office, the U.S. paying more than $1 trillion just in interest on that debt. The president looking to hit Iran economically as costs for the war help fuel the debt. Here's ABC's Rachel Scott.
3: President Trump once again trying to ramp up the pressure, overnight announcing the U.S. will enact the most crushing economic operation ever taken, saying it will be an economic D-Day. President Trump warning any country that allows its financial institutions, businesses, airports, or government entities that help Iran evade sanctions will face tremendous economic consequences.
2: A deadly mid-air collision at an airport just outside Harrisburg, Pennsylvania. The pilot of a small plane that collided with a police helicopter was killed. The state troopers on board the chopper survived. That line of heavy storms whomping the Midwest now headed into the Northeast. This is ABC News. The search for Karen Solomon goes on in Massachusetts. Her husband found dead in their home, says ABC's Faith Abube.
4: An urgent manhunt is underway near Boston for a woman police describe as a dangerous fugitive. Karen Solomon, who's a therapist and mental health advocate for law enforcement, is suspected in the death of her police officer husband. Fellow officers found Kurt Solomon dead in his home and his wife gone. Investigators have not released any details about the death just yet, but they do say Karen Solomon is considered armed and dangerous.
2: Solomon is actually the founder of a site to help first responders deal with mental health crises. Congo's getting 70,000 doses of a vaccine that has been effective in past Ebola outbreaks. Early lab testing shows the vaccine might protect against the current strain of the virus, which doctors had previously said was immune to vaccines and treatment and is currently the fastest Ebola outbreak in history. I'm Sherry Preston, ABC News.
5: At 8:02, we have cloudy skies, 73 degrees downtown at the Arch. Today is Thursday, August 20th. I'm Megan Lynch. Firefighters made quick work of a high-rise fire at the former Millennium Hotel downtown last night. Orange flames and falling embers were visible near the top of the cylindrical tower around 8 p.m. The fire appeared to be burning the exterior scaffolding on the eastern side of the building. Crews did have the flames completely out by 8:30. The long vacant hotel currently being torn down as part of a massive $670 million project by the Gateway Arch Park Foundation. It will eventually bring new housing, office space, and a food hall to the area. Body cam footage released by St. Louis County Police raises questions over whether the use of force guidelines were followed.
6: The footage is of a July 5th incident near Spanish Lake, where a residential pool party with hundreds of teenagers turned violent with fights, fireworks, and a firearm spotted by one of the many 911 callers. When the chaos moved to a nearby McDonald's on Bell Fountain, officers can be heard giving conflicting commands to a group of teenagers, with one ordering them to leave and the other telling them to stop before opening fire on their SUV as they obey the first officer. We've aligned the body cam footage to allow you to hear both officers' commands as they happen in real time.
7: Go! Get off my car!
6: The county's use of force guidelines prohibits firing at a moving vehicle unless there is a threat to the safety of the officer or other individuals, and only then as a last resort. Chief of Police Juan Cox declined to answer when asked if he believes there was a threat after having seen the footage numerous times, saying he needs to hear from the officer who discharged his firearm. That officer can also be seen on dash cam footage veering off his path and placing himself in front of the teenager's SUV. This is also a potential violation of the use of force guidelines. Nobody was killed and three teen occupants suffered minor injuries.
8: We are extremely grateful that no one lost their life during this incident. We had some injuries, some minor injuries, but still we were extremely grateful that no one lost their life.
6: Chief Cox says the internal investigation is weeks away from wrapping up. Sean Malone, KMOX News.
5: The ongoing tension between St. Louis City Mayor Kara Spencer and Police Chief Robert Tracy flares up again over deployment of federal law enforcement. Spencer pressed for details about the timeline of federal agreements. Chief Tracy suggested her questions could compromise sensitive operations

0: and should be saved for closed-door executive sessions. She challenges whether she or the police board have any real oversight.
1: I really just want to understand if I have a role in making subsequent decisions, or this board does, or if that's something that you as chief and your staff do without input or guidance from the mayor or the board.
0: Tracy insists his goal is effective policing, not freezing out City Hall.
2: This is how it's come about, and it's not to try to keep the mayor out of it, but it's entrusting the chief to run things operationally and to keep you abreast of what's going on.
0: Tracy says it's paying off on the streets. According to the department's latest numbers, juvenile shooting incidents are down 88% over the last 28 days. State Representative Jim Murphy calling for an investigation and audit into how the county is spending Proposition P funds. Murphy says voters were tricked with Prop P being promoted as a fund to pay officer salaries, only for the language to vaguely refer to all means of public safety.
3: A question I'm asking now every day is, when you voted for Prop P, what did you think was going to happen? Who do you think was going to get that money? 100% people say, well, it was for the police. I said, do you think it's being properly spent in the entire public? Unanimously thinks it's not been handled properly.
0: Murphy says he needs more details than the graphics the county executive Sam Page has published on the St. Louis County website. He adds, while he's not heard from the state auditor, Attorney General Catherine Hanaway's office has told him they are looking into it. Later this morning, one of the final Land Redevelopment Authority demolitions funded by ARPA dollars will take place. Dion Braxton, St. Louis Development Corporation Vice President of Communications, says more than 500 properties have been demolished with ARPA dollars.
4: When you have derelict properties torn down, it presents new opportunities for people to buy lots, for people to buy maybe a better structure next to these lots where there's no longer a dilapidated house.
0: Braxton says a byproduct of the city's push to spend down the remaining ARPA dollars could be the city also working to get many of the LRA properties back into the hands of taxpayers. The Foo Fighters coming to St. Louis next month. The Legacy Band will open for AC/DC at the Dome at America's Center September 8th. They're filling in for the Pretty Reckless, known for their lead singer, Taylor Momsen, who played Cindy Lou Who in How the Grinch Stole Christmas, who were supposed to open for AC/DC. It's now 8:07. Coming up, we're going to tell you about St. Louis University students getting a chance to design and send a science experiment to the International Space Station, plus a check of traffic and weather. It's 8:07.
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1: 8:10. It has been a tough morning for some drivers out there. Roger Brand has the latest for you from the Overhead Door Company of St. Louis Traffic Center.
2: Yeah, we've still got issues like on westbound 70, Megan. They're still working this crash with lane blockage right near Cave Springs. There's a solid jam back to Highway 94. And looks like there's an eastbound one now just before Cave Springs. It's jammed to 370. So a couple of problems there. Eastbound 70, we had an incident at Wentzville Parkway. They cleared it, but it's still heavy through Wentzville Parkway to about Highway Z. On the other stretch of Highway 70 out west, eastbound 64 coming out of the valley through Clarkson is still heavy. A couple of slow spots east of Lindbergh and through the Inner Belt. Westbound 64 Hampton to Hanley is slow. South 170 at the end of the Del Mar on-ramp, we have a crash, so it's slow from Olive down to it. Not blocking the through lanes, though. North 270, north of 55 to Tess on Ferry, and then approaching 44 up to Manchester, the busiest parts there. And on the Illinois side, we have delays on 5570 between 203 and 255, both directions of westbound 64, of course, approaching 157. Up to 255 is heavy, and we still have this jam on westbound 270. Not quite as bad as it was, but still backed up, approaching 255 past 111, and it looks like northbound 255 is still closed at New Polk Road because of the fatal crash we had earlier north of there. Next update at 820 from the Overhead Door Company of St. Louis Traffic Center.
3: With times of clouds and sunshine today, it is going to be a humid day, a high of 83. Mainly clear tonight, a low of 67. We'll have some sunshine at times for tomorrow with a high of 87. Partly sunny and humid Saturday. There could be a thunderstorm in a few spots, high 85. And then Sunday looks nice. The humidity will drop. We'll have some sunshine and a high of 83. From the Saliga Heating and Cooling Weather Desk, I'm AccuWeather meteorologist Brian Thompson on 104.1 FM KMOX.
1: Cloudy skies this morning, 73 degrees downtown at the Arch. Megan Lynch, thanks for joining me this morning for the 8 o'clock hour of Total Information AM. Well, this year, St. Louis University students will get the chance to design and send a science experiment to the International Space Station. It's part of the Student Spaceflight Experiments program. I learned more from Mike Swartout, professor of aerospace and mechanical engineering in SLU's School of Science and Engineering.
4: The director of the program had reached out to us. He was trying to expand the schools participating. And so, yeah, in brief, the idea is for students to define their own science experiment. And there's a local competition among the teams at St. Louis University. The winning team gets selected to fly. And so someone from SLU will have an experiment that goes up on the space station. Normally, because they do this every year, the cycle is, the selection is in December. The flight happens in spring, late spring. So around May is when last year's flight went up. The experiments are up for a couple of months on the space station, and then they're brought back down. So the students get a chance within a year, which is ridiculously fast for a space mission, to be able to go from the basic concept to having the results.
5: Where are they getting their ideas from for this?
4: So that's the fun, exciting, and perhaps scary part is that they're on their own. We can provide goals, we can provide some ideas, but the intent very much is that this is not the students acting as a proxy for me. So it's not like, oh, I have this research idea, now I'm going to get the students to do it for me. There certainly can be that interaction and that discussion, but the idea is for especially students across campus, so this is not an aerospace engineering program, get to think about the things they're learning in class in terms of biological processes, chemical processes, materials. What would happen if gravity wasn't involved? How does that change the behavior? Because, again, in almost every type of experiment, when we're trying to understand how things mix, how they evolve, how they develop, gravity is always there. And by turning gravity off, you can learn something new about that process. About how it behaves when gravity's not there, which gives you additional insights. It's sort of one of the variables that you never get to switch on and off. So we're identifying faculty mentors to help them with that brainstorming process. There will be a couple of activities that we do throughout it's a really short competition cycle. It's 9 weeks for them to write their proposals, but the proposals are relatively short, just a few pages. So they have some time to iterate on that. We'll have some on-campus activities to draw people in, to get them to think about these things, to do that brainstorming process. But ultimately, we want the students to think about what are the things we're learning in class, but if we turn gravity off, how would it be different? And can we define an experiment around that idea?
5: Now, once one of the experiments is chosen, how long do they have to put the materials together or prepare it so that it is ready to go on that payload to the space station?
4: Yes, great question. So the selection process happens in December. Delivery happens kind of middle of the spring semester. So they've got the January, February timeline. Again, part of the reason why this could happen so quickly is that the experimental apparatus is very well defined. So our research partner slash sponsor has a experimental apparatus that has flown many times, has gone through all of the safety reviews to be operated on the space station. And so it's fairly constrained in terms of it really is usually a series of materials or substances. And so, yes, we'll have to acquire them and put them together, but it is intended to be a relatively quick process for the students to create their experiments. Now, saying that, it's also, I think, important that they should be able to have a control experiment on the ground. So the idea that that one's flying with gravity, in a sense, turned off, they can run the same experiment, you know, in the laboratory themselves, and then they have a better set of comparisons between the two.
5: So this is then, you know, as you've explained, it's interdisciplinary then. Mm-hmm. It could be from any of the other schools.
4: Right. Yes. One of the things that got us excited about participating is that it's very much structured like I'll call a normal academic research grant writing process. So you are in competition, you have a limited amount of time, there are a set of criteria, and you're being judged, you know, on the quality of your idea, but also on the quality of your presentation. And so as, you know, we're putting out the call and gathering the teams, I'm strongly encouraging these scientists, get someone who has experience writing, who has experience communicating their ideas in a clear and organized manner, because as interesting as your science experiment may be, if you don't adequately communicate that in the limited amount of words that you have, you know, it's not going to win. It's an old adage in aerospace that a bad idea with a good presentation is doomed eventually, but a good idea with a bad presentation is doomed immediately, because no one ever chooses you.
5: Well, and then I guess, too, ultimately, there will have to be very clear instructions for those astronauts that will be actually running those experiments.
4: Exactly. Yep. And I've talked to enough people in the field that, what you think is a very clear set of instructions for someone who's picking them up, and especially from the astronauts, they have such limited time that you need to be very clearer than you think you need to be, because the assumptions of what's going on are not present and they don't really have time. So they're going to follow the instructions to the letter. And so, yes, if you get the order or it's vague about what's to be done, then your experiment may not turn out the way you want on orbit, which would be a shame.
5: I'm thinking of the skill set that students would gain, even if they're not accepted.
4: Yes.
5: How marketable does this make them, that they can say, you know, this is what I put together and what I learned from this process?
4: Yeah. And I think that's one of the things that we want to make sure that we're doing in terms of our on-campus activities. Again, the idea is we may have at least 10, maybe 20 to 25 teams competing. There is only one slot, no matter what. So for those other, you know, the other 24, say, that aren't going to see their experiment fly, the piece that I would highlight, and especially from whether you're going on to a graduate research idea or just vocation, again, in STEM or not in STEM, as students have pointed out to me, one of the challenges of transitioning from undergraduate to either graduate or professional is that as an undergraduate, very often, especially in STEM, the answer is no. Like when I ask a question in class, when I give an assignment, I know the answer. So the expectation is when a student does an assignment, the answer is known, and they're just trying to find that answer or, you know, recreate that answer. This is completely different. We don't know. That's the whole point of running the experiment, is we don't know what's going to happen. We have a hypothesis. We have perhaps an educated guess, but we fundamentally don't know. And so I think what the students are doing is they have this demonstrated experience of, I have looked out and I have identified an interesting question, and I have, you know, drilled down to that. And I have taken it to the completion of this is what the experiment would look like to answer this question. It's a different skill set than what you're typically doing as an undergraduate. And I think it's extremely valuable because, again, professionally, no matter what that profession is, you're usually doing things where the answer isn't known. And so, yeah, again, I think that that practice is beneficial, even if your experiment isn't the one selected.
1: That is Mike Swartout, professor of aerospace and mechanical engineering in SLU's School of Science and Engineering. Still ahead on Total Information AM, the Trump administration arguing that the White House ballroom is really a military complex and it's too far along to be stopped now. We'll look at what's happening in the courts with ABC News national correspondent Stephen Portnoy. First, though, let's see what's happening on the roads with Roger Brand in the Overhead Door Company of St. Louis Traffic Center.
2: Well, better on Highway 70 now, Megan. This traffic reports a service of financial and tax strategies. Although eastbound 70 still has a backup from Wentzville Parkway into 64, they cleared the crash we had at Cave Springs that was westbound, so both sides are thinning out. It's just a little busy westbound west of 94, but it's almost back to normal, really. Eastbound 64 coming out of the valley still heavy. There's a little heavy traffic around Big Bend, McCausland area and toward Hampton, westbound Hampton through Big Bend, and then from west of Lindbergh out to 270 is heavy. Northbound 270, slow as you ramp on from 55 past Gravois, north of 44 to Manchester, kind of busy after that. And on the Illinois side, we still have the shutdown northbound 255 at New Pogue Road because of the crash that happened early this morning up at Wagon Wheel. Westbound 270 still slow from 255 through 111 because of a recently cleared crash, and 5570 between 203 and east of 111. You have road work slowdowns both ways. Next update at 8:30 from the Overhead Door Company of St. Louis Traffic Center.
1: It's going to be humid with clouds, some sunshine today, a high of 83, clear tonight, a low of 67, and then a mix of clouds and sun tomorrow with a high of 87. We have cloudy skies, 73 degrees downtown at the Arch.
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1: 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I'm Megan Lynch. The Trump administration is arguing construction of a ballroom is too far along to be stopped now. It's being called a military complex, and lawyers argue halting it would present an unacceptable risk. An appeals court ruling would halt that construction Friday. With me now on the Quiver River Electric guest line, Stephen Portnoy, ABC News national correspondent in Washington. So, Stephen, what's the latest?
12: Well, the latest is yet to come. We're waiting for an answer from the Supreme Court as to whether it's going to intervene and prevent lower court injunction from taking effect tomorrow. That's the deadline. And the administration this week has gone before the Supreme Court to say that the elements related to security are so important that, quote, every day the president does not have access to the vital security features of the military complex presents unacceptable risk, no matter how long the project takes to complete. The administration says that the project is required by national security, and they argue that the National Trust for Historic Preservation, which brought the lawsuit against it, doesn't have standing to sue. And they say that the idea that Congress hasn't authorized the construction shouldn't be given credence by the Supreme Court, that would give the lawmakers, quote, dangerous leverage over the president whenever the White House has unforeseen structural problems or vulnerabilities. We'll see how these arguments fall on the ears of the justices of the Supreme Court. We are waiting on a decision from them.
5: Stephen, help us understand this. Is it a ballroom or a military complex? It seems like it's evolved over time.
12: Well, you're right. I mean, look, initially it was announced by the president as a ballroom. That was more than a year ago. They tore down the old East Wing, which nobody expected because the president initially said it would be distant from the actual executive mansion. No one foresaw that they would be dismantling the entirety of the East Wing, which included an underground bunker that dated to World War II installed by FDR. So replacing all of that has now been viewed as what they call the East Wing Modernization Project. And the administration has explained in court filings that a lot of it would involve office space for the Secret Service, hospital, other military facilities. And now the president's been talking a lot about a drone port on the roof, drone proof, blast proof columns and all of this. But, essentially, it also would be a 90,000 square foot facility for the president to host foreign leaders. Yesterday, he took reporters on a tour of the helipad and the new white granite that he's installed on the White House lawn that would provide a path for dignitaries to come. He even mentioned the idea of having cocktails. This is really an essential element of what the president focuses on over the course of his days. And it's very important to him that these projects move forward. And so they've tried to create, I think, point to, at least, a national security rationale, hoping that it would be compelling upon the justices. But one of the counter arguments is, if this is so important, why are you trying to convince judges? Why haven't you tried to convince lawmakers?
5: What did the Federal Appeals Court actually say in its ruling about lawmakers and about what courts can do?
12: Well, the appeals court said it agreed with the district court. And now you have two lower courts saying that Congress controls the property of the United States. The president is not the owner of the White House, that he's a tenant. That the president, all he would have to do is go to Capitol Hill and talk to his Republican allies and say, we'd like you to pass this bill because it's so important. Instead, the president now seems to be going to the justices and saying, we'd like to keep doing this because it's so important.
5: One last quick question. I understand from some reports that there is a team of 250 workers who are working basically 20 hours a day, 7 days a week to push this project ahead.
12: That's what the administration says in its court filings, that it's now 65% complete, that the steel and concrete superstructure is so far along that it's beyond the point of no return, that stopping the project now would be, in the words of one senior White House official, a disaster. All of this is an effort to try to convince the justices to step in now, issue a stay, and allow the construction to continue.
5: All right, we'll wait for the latest from you on when the Supreme Court issues any kind of decision.
12: You bet.
5: That is Stephen Portnoy, ABC News national correspondent, joining us this morning on KMOX.
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1: 8:31. Let's find out what's happening on the roads with Roger Brand in the Overhead Door Company of St. Louis Traffic Center.
2: Well, it's still slow going, obviously, out there, Megan. This traffic reports a service of spas and more on northbound 270. They cleared an incident over to the shoulder north of Gravois, so it's slow from about the Sappington Road overpass through there. But then again, approaching 44 up through Manchester, approaching Clayton Road, slow. We have a crash at the end of the ramp from 64 getting onto north 270, so the ramps are backed up east and westbound there. Westbound 64, Hampton headed out through McCausland's bumper to bumper, but it's slow all the way to the Interbelt. The Interbelt's still busy. Coming down past Delmar, we had a crash at the end of the Delmar on-ramp there downtown. We have an incident westbound 70 just west of Salisbury. It looks like a stall there. Traffic's jammed back through the Mutual Veterans Bridge. Eastbound 70, Earth City into 270s heavy. 670 is also busy. Wentzville Parkway into Highway Z. And, of course, we have delays on 270 westbound through 111 because of an earlier crash. 5570 between 111 and 203 heavy and northbound 255 is still shut down at New Pogue Road. Next update at 840 from the Overhead Door Company of St. Louis Traffic Center.
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1: Cooling weather desk. It will be humid today. We'll have a mix of clouds and sun with a high of 83. Right now, cloudy skies, 73 degrees downtown at the Arch. The skincare company Neutrogena is facing renewed backlash from fans of actress Hayden Panettiere. There are widespread calls online to boycott the company after Panettiere's death. That's because a podcast interview resurfaced where she claimed she was fired as a brand ambassador for talking about postpartum depression.
22: Neutrogena was a huge part of my life. I had the Memorials clauses. They caught absolutely everything, and of all the things that they would fire me over, this was the last thing that I thought.
1: That's Panettiere on the Jay Shetty podcast in May. She said it was this interview on Live with Kelly and Michael that did it for Neutrogena.
23: You don't realize what broad of a spectrum you can really experience that on. And it's something I think that needs to be talked about, and women need to know that they're not alone.
1: She says the next day she got a call from her agent saying Neutrogena wanted to fire her.
22: My representative at the time said, that's illegal. You can't do that. And even though, you know, she saved the day that year, I knew that that was going to be it. That I was not going to be invited back the next year.
1: Panettiere faced public struggles with long-term substance abuse stemming from a severe back injury suffered on set early in her career. The DEA is now investigating her death. Neutrogena hasn't commented on the claims. Its parent company's stock dropped by about 2% when that old podcast resurfaced this week.
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1: 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Here's Bloomberg's Courtney Donahoe.
25: Millions of drivers are getting a little money back from their car insurance provider. State Farm has been handing out $5 billion to eligible auto policy holders. The payments average $100 a vehicle and varies by state and premiums paid. State Farm says it can make the payments due to its stronger than expected underwriting performance. Markets are still digesting Treasury Secretary Scott Bessent's plans to intervene in the bond market to stem a potentially damaging rise in borrowing costs. And a gap year used to mean backpacking, following the Grateful Dead or fish, and figuring yourself out. Now, some parents are spending as much as $95,000 to turn that year off into a career investment, paying for travel, internships, courses, and experiences designed to give their young adults an edge before they start college or enter the workforce. The Gap Year Association has seen its membership double in 6 years to nearly 90 programs. Courtney Donahoe, Bloomberg Radio.
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1: 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Here's what's happening. More troubles for Granite City's Gateway Regional Medical Center as another lawsuit has been filed, this time over more than $1 million in unpaid employee health insurance claims. The U.S. national debt hit a new high this year of nearly $40 trillion, nearly double what it was a decade ago. That's made borrowing more expensive for Americans. And NASA has given up hope of rescuing the Swift Space Observatory. A mission to lift the 22-year-old telescope into higher orbit has failed. Check of the roads now with Roger Brand in the overhead door company of St. Louis Traffic Center.
2: We still have this jam downtown on westbound 70, Megan. This traffic reports a service of Ricken Financial. It looks like it's a stalled truck in the center lane just west of Salisbury, so traffic's jammed back past the Mutual Veterans Bridge. On the Illinois side, westbound 64 still delays approaching 157 to 255. Eastbound 55, 70 a little slow. East of 203 into 111. Northbound 255 still closed at New Pogue Road from that early morning fatal crash. Westbound 270 still heavy through 111. That's where we had an earlier crash. Northbound 270 still a little busy at Gravoy. 44 all the way up to Clayton Road is heavy. Eastbound 64 slow through the Chesterfield Parkways. South 170 Delmar to Ladue's busy. Westbound 64 Hampton headed out through Bellevue is the heaviest part. Now west eastbound 70 you have delays approaching David Hochul Parkway and Wentzville Parkway into 64. I'm Roger Brand in the overhead door company of St. Louis Traffic Center.
1: A little bit of sunshine today, but it will be humid with a high of 83. Clear skies tonight with an overnight low of 67, and then a little warmer tomorrow. A mix of clouds and sun, a high of 87. Right now we have cloudy skies, 73 degrees in downtown St. Louis. 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I'm Megan Lynch. Most U.S. veterans said their military service helped them get a job in the civilian workforce. That's according to a study from NORC at the University of Chicago. But did their military experience give them the skills that they needed in their current or most recent civilian job? Roxanne Wallace, a senior research director in NORC's Economics, Justice, and Society Department, and a U.S. Marine veteran herself, has been looking at these questions. Roxanne, thanks so much for joining me.
13: Thank you for having me, Megan.
1: For you, what sparked this survey?
13: So for me, what sparked this survey is that both as a researcher and a veteran, I understand the firsthand importance of how ensuring that veterans are represented in the data, the research, and the policies that affect their lives. And so this work has so much meaning for me, and I'm so very happy that NORC has collaborated with RAND to create the Veterans Insight Panel.
1: When it comes to the veterans that you spoke with as part of this Veterans Insight Panel, what was it about military service that they feel helped them get that civilian job later?
13: So what we learned is that veterans aren't just leaving the military with technical skills. We're leaving with leadership experience. We're leaving with discipline, resilience, and most importantly, a mission-focused mindset that helps employers value, right? It helps the value of the company. What's interesting is that veterans often point to qualities that go beyond the technical training. Many of us identified, like I said, self-discipline, our personal growth, a fulfillment of duty, financial benefits, and so many other valuable life experiences as important outcomes of our service. What's most important, and you know, a great finding that our research has shown us, is that nearly 7 in 10 veterans told us that their service helped them get a civilian job. So when you think about what employers are looking for, qualities like leadership, adaptability, teamwork, accountability, and the ability to work under pressure are incredibly valuable. And so our military develops many of those characteristics, and veterans clearly see that benefit when entering the civilian workforce.
14: Roxanne, this is very interesting because I've done a number of interviews lately on AI, where HR people and other business leaders have said,

0: said, we need people who have soft skills, and those sound like the very kinds of things that you were talking about. What about when it comes to those technical skills that you were talking about? What did veterans say about whether they had those to jump right into some of those civilian jobs?
1: So the skills are there. They do have the skills to jump right into the civilian jobs. The challenge is translating our military experience into terms that civilian employers can immediately recognize and understand. And I think this is one of the most important findings from this study. So while 69% of veterans said military service helped them get a civilian job, only 44% felt that their military experience directly translated to the skills needed in their current or their most recent job. So that doesn't mean that veterans aren't gaining valuable skills while they're in the military. In fact, we clearly are. What it suggests is that there can sometimes be a disconnect between our military experience and how civilian employers define or recognize workplace skills, such as soft skills. So veterans may have extensive experience leading teams, managing operations, or solving problems in complex environments, but those experiences aren't always described in language that translates easily to a civilian resume. And so this particular finding from this study helps identify an opportunity for employers, for educators, and for veteran-serving organizations that can better support us as we transition into our civilian careers.
0: Did you see any difference when people reflected on their military service by the gender of the individual that was responding to the survey?
1: So this particular finding was one of the more interesting ones. Overall, our research shows that veterans cited patriotism, a path to independence, educational benefits, and financial stability as one of the leading reasons for joining the military. However, the reasons varied somewhat between men and women. So among the male veterans, patriotism was the most frequently cited motivation, followed by independence and educational opportunities. However, for female veterans, we were more likely to cite a path to independence and financial stability. And so what's important here, Megan, is that these findings reinforce the diversity of the veteran community.
0: What do you want to study next, based on what feedback you've had so far from veterans through this project?
1: Going forward, like I said, we'd really like to understand how military experiences align with the civilian workforce skills. That's where we need to focus more on research and how those experiences may, of course, differ throughout the populations. And, you know, the findings are there, the research are there, the veteran population is there. Doing more research in this space is going to be valuable, and it's going to be so very impactful for those veterans or military members that are either currently going through our transition process into the civilian world, thinking about it a year or two out. They want to leave the military knowing that everything that they've learned, both technical and non-technical, can be applied in the civilian workforce. The challenges are there. I've experienced them. Other veterans have experienced them as well with that transition. It's getting employers to understand, value, respect, and utilize the soft skills plus the technical skills that veterans can bring to the table.
0: Roxanne, thank you so much. Appreciate your insights today.
1: Thank you so much, Megan.
2: Stay with us. We're going to tell you how St. Louis is part of an effort to save endangered snails. Jade Aubrey has more next.
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2: 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Thanks for joining me this morning for Total Information AM here on KMOX. An emergency rescue in Guam brings 34 tiny creatures to the St. Louis Zoo. We get more from our Jade Aubrey, who details the lengths that conservationists went to retrieve a small population of endangered humped tree snails.
11: In July, 34 endangered humped tree snails, also known as Partula gibba, were rescued from the tropical island of Guam ahead of Super Typhoon Bavi, which made landfall a month after a Category 4 typhoon damaged the island in April. I spoke with Kayla Garcia, manager of invertebrates at the St. Louis Zoo, who explained the efforts she and other conservationists went to in order to retrieve the small population of snails that were left.
12: On Guam, it's somewhat regular for typhoons to hit the islands there. They're in the Western Pacific, and that's a big area where there's a lot of like tropical storm action. And it so happened that there was already a pretty damaging typhoon that hit Guam back in April. And after that, the population had gone down quite a lot. And so they were very concerned that if another storm were to come through, which is not out of the realm of possibility, that that could basically wipe out the gibba population on Guam. So that's kind of what triggered our conversations to try and get the snails here. I had applied for a federal permit that would allow us to keep the snails because they are an endangered species. When we realized that there was another typhoon that was scheduled to come through, Bavi, in the beginning of July, that's when we were basically like, okay, I think we need to like move the snails now. And we got emergency permission from U.S. Marine Corps because the snails are found on base property there. Kurt Fiedler and his team went in to collect the snails basically the day before the base closed for public access. They were able to get the snails, get them to some fish and wildlife staff that were going to be evacuating Guam to Honolulu, and David Sisko, who runs the snail extinction prevention program there in Honolulu, has a lab where he's already raising native snails and was able to keep them for us until I could get out there. So what's interesting about these tree snails is that they used to be so common. Like, there are historical records and pictures of people holding these giant leaves, and there's just hundreds of them on a leaf. They were so common that people would use them to make jewelry, like necklaces and purses. But because of invasive predators, because of loss of habitat as the island gets developed, the snail populations just kept getting smaller and smaller. And by the time you get to like the last few, all it takes is something like a typhoon to hit them, and that could totally wipe out their population. So that's the point we were at with the gibba, which is why we had to act.
11: Garcia says the snails are one of a kind, not just here in St. Louis, but around the globe.
12: Here at St. Louis Zoo, we've been working with Partula snails for close to 40 years. We actually have a species of Partula snail that's native to French Polynesia, native to Tahiti, and we got that particular species back in the late 80s, early 90s. So we have a lot of institutional knowledge, institutional experience for caring for these Partula snails. And Partula gibba, the species that we just got, it has never been in an AZA zoo before. We actually tried to get it back in 2014, 2015. They used to be in European zoos. Some European zoos used to have gibba, but unfortunately the population was lost. So we were not able to get them then. And at that point, there were no gibba anywhere in any zoo.
11: She says stabilizing the population of Partula gibba is important for tropical forest ecosystems because they eat fungus and other diseases off the leaves of trees. However, she says it's going to take a little while to get the population to higher numbers.

0: 34 came from Guam to St. Louis. And since those initial 34 arrived, we're actually already up to a little over 50. Partula snails are actually somewhat, for a snail, it's somewhat rare, but they don't lay clutches of eggs like a lot of snails do. They actually will give live birth. So they have one egg at a time and they keep it inside of their body for that whole incubation time. And then when the egg is ready to hatch, it like hatches inside the snail and then they kind of pop it out like they're giving live birth. And they only do that one snail at a time. Occasionally I've heard of twins, but it's very rare. Once they reach adulthood, they're probably able to have a new baby every month or so.
1: For now, the snails are being kept behind the scenes. However, you might be able to catch a glimpse of them on Sundays and Mondays at the Keeper's Window in the Bayer Insectarium. Jade Aubrey, KMOX News.
2: 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We're going to welcome back Dr. Herlif Lund with St. Louis Cosmetic Surgery. We spoke with him a while back about the popularity of GLP-1s. We're going to talk about the rapid weight loss that a lot of his patients are seeing and how that has them asking for surgery to reshape their bodies. Also coming up, Peter Greenberg of Peter Greenberg Worldwide. He'll give us the latest travel news tomorrow at 8:31. It's 8:56.
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4: Moms-to-be, your COVID shots protect your newborn. A major study in the journal Pediatrics from the University of Oslo reveals mRNA vaccination during pregnancy slashes a newborn's risk of COVID hospitalization by 52% in their first 2 months. Strong protection lasts up to 6 months. This is critical since babies under 6 months face high hospitalization rates but cannot get vaccinated themselves. I'm Margie Schaefer.
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2: Let's see if things are starting to wind down on the roads. Roger Brand is in the overhead door company of St. Louis Traffic Center.
15: Well, they're making headway downtown, Megan. We had that stalled truck, that's what it looked like to me anyway, in the center lane westbound 70 west of Salisbury. They've moved it over to the right lane, so that's the ramp as you come on from Salisbury. So traffic has to merge into the highway pretty quickly. So the end result is we still have delays back near the Musial Veterans Bridge. Westbound 64 is still a jam, approaching 157 into the work zone at 255. Northbound 255. I'm not seeing any delays through there right now. I haven't seen an all clear from IDOT that it was reopened. It's been closed most of the morning, though. Westbound 64, a little busy. Big Bend through Hanley. South 170, Delmar down through the parkways. Heavy westbound 64 is also slow from Lindbergh out to 270. And north 270, Doherty Ferry up through the Clayton Road overpass is busy. I'm Roger Brand in the Overhead Door Company of St. Louis Traffic Center.
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2: Russia again pummeling Kyiv with heavy air attacks, powerful missiles slamming into the capital overnight, dozens killed and injured. ABC's Tom Sufi Burridge at the foreign desk.
3: Search and rescue operations in Kyiv, the Ukrainian capital, are continuing right now on residential buildings. Dozens of explosions rocking Kyiv overnight. The death toll currently stands at 16 people, with more than 40 people injured.
2: What's the impact of President Trump's tariffs on your back-to-school budget? According to the National Taxpayers Union, it's an extra $147 on a typical basket of school supplies. Things like gym bags, pencils, sweatshirts, calculators. National Taxpayers Union Executive Vice President Brandon Arnold says back-to-school shopping is always an expensive task, and tariffs have only made it more expensive as companies pass the costs along to consumers. He says tariff rates on some products are up more than 400%. He's calling for the Trump administration to eliminate his tariffs completely. After living in the U.S. for 6 years, ABC News has confirmed Prince Harry and his wife Meghan are planning to move back to the U.K. ABC's Lama Hassan at Buckingham Palace.
4: No comment yet from Buckingham Palace, but a source familiar with the matter says King Charles learned of the plans on Sunday, adding the monarch welcomes the chance to see the family more, but they will not be returning as working royals.
2: Well, the weather is sponsored by i3 Broadband.
5: KMOX AccuWeather. It will be humid today with intervals of clouds and sun. We'll get to a high of 83 this afternoon. It'll be mainly clear for tonight, a low of 67. Intervals of clouds and sunshine heading into tomorrow, a high of 87. And partly sunny and humid for Saturday. There will be a thunderstorm in a couple of spots. Saturday's high 85. From the Saliga Heating and Cooling Weather Desk, I'm AccuWeather meteorologist Brian Thompson on 104.1 FM, KMOX.
2: Right now, it is cloudy and 74 degrees. 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
7: Good morning, friends, and a wonderful Thursday to you. It is Amy Markscores and Chris Raunchy. You get both of us today. But
8: only
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7: We are out at 10:40 for the Cardinals pregame show, which starts at 10:45. So we're going to be with you up until that point. Day baseball today. 11:40 for a first pitch. I never like any game that starts before noon Central Time. Just unless it's golf. They have to.
8: Yeah, but golf you have to. To be fair, it doesn't start before noon where they are.
7: That's true. It's 12:40. I say all sporting events should have to start noon Central Time or later.
8: I think that's fair because we're in the middle.
7: Yes.
8: You know, you can't pander to the coasts. You should pander to the Midwest.
7: 314-436-7900 to give us your thoughts with the talk and text line. You can also leave us voice messages on the Odyssey app. And if you would like to stream the show live, we would love for you to on YouTube. We are there on KMOX News, Facebook KMOX News as well, and on our Twitter account at Chris Amy KMOX. You can watch the show there as well.
6: Time now for the top of the order. The top three stories everyone will be talking about.
7: Well, it continues. Some tension at yesterday's police board meeting between the mayor and the chief of police. They are in conflict at the moment, and we will get into it.
8: And I
7: like
8: don't
7: they
8: know.
7: Have gotten into it. Kind of.
8: Yeah.
7: Well, they were yelling at each other, but you know.
8: It's been tense. Yeah. You may have heard there was a fire in the Millennium Hotel, Ranch.
7: Mm-hmm.
8: The vacant, in the process of being demolished Millennium Hotel caught on fire last night, I think toward the top of it.
7: 24th floor.
8: What a relief. We've already saved Millie.
7: Could have been bad. Could have been really bad.
8: Millie
7: if we had lost
8: escaped
7: Millie.
8: The flames of hell.

0: and is now thriving in a yard on the east side.
1: That's right. Millie is doing fine, planted in the yard. She is thriving right now, as Amy said. Cardinals lost to the Reds. That one stunk last night, 5-4. They, as I mentioned, will finish up the series today, 11:40. Also, the BMW Championship at Bellerive begins today. So, cool sports stuff happening as we speak.
2: And I know the mayor made a public statement. She apologized to have that conversation. And I think it's a lesson learned.
3: I think my conversation with those young officers was mischaracterized. I mentioned that in my statement. And in my statement, apologies for the way in which this was being described was very different than what the chief mentioned on air here just a few minutes ago.
1: So if you recall, a couple of days ago, we had both the chief of police, Robert Tracy, and Mayor Kara Spencer on the show back to back. We had had a previous meeting or interview set up with the chief about some, the federal task force that's come in to help the city with crime for a temporary on a temporary basis. But the news broke prior to that of the board of the Association of Police. So their union, They released a statement the night before the interview was supposed to happen, saying that Mayor Kara Spencer acted inappropriately by, at an officer's funeral, talking to a few young officers about pay and compensation, benefits, and that sort of thing. They took exception to it. They put a lengthy statement out there. And even on Facebook, they said they were angry about it. They used the word angry in talking about it. So we asked the chief about it the following day. We asked Mayor Spencer about it the following day. And it still seems like there is some tension that is happening, because at the board meeting yesterday, which is one of their regular meetings, as the mayor brought up to us on the show, she is concerned about accountability. At least that's what she says, because she's not really exactly sure who the St. Louis Police Department or who's really in charge of it. And she has taken exception to this this federal partnership that is happening on a temporary basis, because she doesn't know if the board approved it. She was not consulted on it, she says.
0: She is part of the board.
1: She is part of the board. And so, I mean, she has talked to us about that a lot, that it is it's a matter of accountability. That is her opinion. It's a matter of accountability that we don't really know what this board is doing, and we don't know who the chief is answering to. And if they make decisions that end up not working, who is held accountable for it? So I know she has expressed that to us in interviews in the past. But still, Amy, I don't like the idea of this police board. I thought the city was moving in the right direction before they implemented this. I don't think that it was necessary, because it seemed like Chief Tracy was doing a pretty good job and the city was getting things back on track. And this has kind of thrown a wrench into the whole works, and it's done nothing but cause animosity. It's not really working right now.
0: At least
1: from my perspective, you might think differently.
0: It has been really contentious the entire time, right out of the gates. I was hoping for the best for several reasons, not the least of which I support Governor Mike Kehoe in a lot of ways, or I like Mike Kehoe, I should say, and he does have a personal connection to, an understanding of, and a passion for the city. He grew up in the city of St. Louis. That's different than previous governors that we've had. For a Republican governor, he has a good relationship with the city of St. Louis. We know that the previous mayoral administration was not friendly towards the police, did defund the police by redirecting millions of dollars of funds away from the police. I know morale dropped precipitously under the previous administration, and it was a very tough time. So how do I feel about the police board and the state takeover? To be honest, like I said, I didn't quite know, but I hoped for the best. I think on conservative principles, you tend to lean towards local government. And if the situation were reversed, if it were a red city and a blue state legislature said, we're going to take over the police, maybe a lot

0: people would feel differently because, again, I think conservatively, you always want to lean towards local government. But it is what it is. So I hoped for the best and I did feel I felt optimistic. But out of the gate, it has felt very antagonistic. And it's like they're butting heads at every turn. And I cannot, Ranj, I can't necessarily explain why it started this way. Can something evolve into this? Absolutely. If there are interactions where the board feels like the mayor is being inappropriate and the mayor feels like the board is being inappropriate or disrespectful, a relationship can spiral out of control. But this was right out of the gate. So a couple of things. Either I don't know why that both parties went into this wanting to butt heads, or two, stuff's happening behind the scenes that we don't know. And maybe both of those things are true in a way.
1: Well, I would imagine things always happen behind the scenes in every relationship that a mayor and police department have around the country. But you don't hear about stuff like this. They usually keep it in-house unless they're trying to play politics. And we know that there's already tension because other than Kansas City, which has a police board as well, any city, any major city that is within our greater region in the Midwest, the mayors have some sort of control over the police department, whether it's operational or administrative or both. That includes Indianapolis, mm-hmm. Louisville, Cincinnati, Nashville, all of Chicago, which is a major city. But all of these cities, the mayor has a little bit more say in what happens with the police department. Now, as we were talking about this meeting that occurred yesterday, the mayor again expressed her concerns with what's going on.
2: It's unclear to me who was involved in the decisions leading up to the arrangement and agreement with our federal partners. It's unclear to me if the mayor has a role in that decision or subsequent decisions. I really just want to understand if I have a role in making subsequent decisions, or this board does, or if that's something that you as chief and your staff do without input or guidance from the mayor or the board.
1: And then the chief of police, Robert Tracy, gave his response.
3: This is how it's come about, and it's not to try to keep the mayor out of it, but it's entrusting the chief to run things operationally and to keep you abreast of what's going on. That's an operational issue that in every city that I've been in has not ever been questioned in this way of why we're doing it. They trust the chief to be the leader.
0: So, which I understand that argument as well, and I understand that the mayor and the police chief and many other cities have a completely different relationship because the mayor is the boss. That's not how it is here.
1: Yeah, all the cities I just mentioned, yeah. Louisville, Cincinnati, Indianapolis, Chicago, Nashville, the mayor has some control over the police department. That is not what's happening here
0: right.
1: in St. Louis.
0: And you can, the mayor can, you know, wrangle at that and say, I don't like it, but it is what it is. So even though she may not like it, it doesn't mean that she can still be the boss over the police department just because that's not the way it's set up right now.
1: But to your point on that, there should at least be some consultation because in the end, if things don't go well, who's going to pay the price for it? The mayor. The mayor gets voted out if people don't feel like things are safe. They can't vote out the police chief.
0: Right. And you need to have a good working relationship with city leaders and the police. And to the mayor's point, if a decision or an operation or a surge that's been coordinated by the police department doesn't go well, who gets held accountable? The police board, as she mentioned, is appointed, not elected officials. And I understand all of those concerns. Now, Chief Tracy did say that the federal agencies are always operating in this city. And this was his response, as noted as well in the St. Louis Post-Dispatch, that federal agencies are always operating in the city as a part of ongoing partnerships, and also that the federal agencies took the lead on the announcements. And Chief Tracy said that he gave Mayor Spencer and the police board a heads up before the news conference and took questions last week. So he's saying that the federal agencies took the lead on making this decision, which when we first started covering this story about the federal agency surge here in St. Louis, I also read and was under the impression that it came from the federal agencies, that they said, we're going to St. Louis. It was part of the Trump administration surge to cut down on violent crime.
1: It sounded like an against our will kind of thing. That's the way I took it, that like they were coming and what are you going
0: to
1: do about it?
0: I think it was more of, we're coming to your city. And as Police Tracy said, he's always going to take extra help, which I would think so. I mean, it was specifically on violent crime, violent gun crimes. This was not federal agents knocking on doors. This was not an ICE situation. This was specifically violent gun crimes. And Chief Tracy said, yes, we'll take the help, whether they were coming or not. And he did say he gave the mayor a heads up. So again, I don't know how much consultation went in on this, but the chief is saying, well, we did say something.
1: Sure. I do understand her concern, though, because she's thinking if this doesn't go well, I will be the one to pay the price for it, even though I have no control over what's actually going on. I want to get more into this apology thing because I'm just confused as to why it is still happening the way it's happening. And the apology we're talking about is the apology, allegedly, that occurred because of the funeral, because of the wake, technically. It happened at the wake where the mayor spoke to a couple of police officers about compensation. And it seems like there's a disconnect about what's going on there. And we'll talk about that when we come back. 314-436-7900. Go ahead and jump in and tell us what you think. You can text into the show. You can call into the show as well. You've got the number. 314-436-7900. Chris and Amy on KMOX.
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0: Chris and Amy on KMOX. So in talking about this board meeting that happened yesterday, the St. Louis Board of Commissioners for the Police Department, yesterday the mayor was there and was looking for a little bit of clarification, or she is just in disagreement with the police department over this federal partnership that's happening, which, by the way, is a temporary federal partnership with ATF coming in. She seems to want to have a little bit more say over it. And I know the city in general would like to have more say in what the police department does. They do not like the fact that Missouri has just implemented this board and said, now this board is in charge of you. A texter coming in, and you're welcome to chime in as well at 314-436-7900. And it says that, and I just lost the day. Oh, here we go. But at the end of the day, if something goes wrong, say with a false arrest or some other damage, civil or personal, and there is a lawsuit, it's the city that is liable and on the hook for the cost of the defense and cost of any award if it loses. So the mayor has to have some say. And I think that, I mean, I should have said that, you know, that's a good point. I'm, you know, the way I phrased it was, if it doesn't go well, the mayor could lose her job because people could vote her out if they don't think she's doing well on public safety. But that's another point, too, is that if something does go wrong, the board's not paying for whatever the police department does. It's going to be the city that pays for it. And then the board just says, well, you know, better luck next time. And I think that's what the objection is.
1: Yes. And that is, again, what the mayor brought up with elected officials who are accountable to the public and to the voters versus unelected officials. And actually, the St. Louis Post-Dispatch editorial board wrote a column that I believe was out this morning on this interview that we had here on KMOX with the chief and with the mayor. And they ended their column with her quote about, that's what democracy is elected officials being held accountable. Who is running the police right now? Who's being held accountable? That question is what the mayor has.
0: And Amy, I understand the chief's thought process of, I would like to keep politics out of policing. That sounds good. It sounds, yeah, of course. But I don't think that's really possible. You can't, because policing in a city is politics. I don't think there's a way to really separate it.
1: Because it is.
0: Because a city has to be in charge and responsible for what the police department does. That is inherently political.
1: And I can see how the mayor has questions about the surge of federal agents. For this, to be honest, it is not uncommon for federal agents to work with a city's police force to help cut down on very specific instances, whether it's car theft or violent crime. In this one, it's violent gun crimes. So I don't see this as anything nefarious. I mean, this is something that the police chief welcomed. And again, he did say, he told the mayor about it, that, hey, this came from the feds. They're coming in for a limited time, a 60-day surge to focus on gun crimes. I see that as an overwhelmingly good thing that can only help our city. But what we're seeing from some of the texts, which is kind of how I feel, is there's a lot of frustration about the fighting. And we have a texter who says this spat is really petty. They need to go get coffee and talk things out. This doesn't need to be played out in public. I will say there are certain elements that are petty. There are other elements that are very legit and valid.
0: I agree with you.
1: And
0: yeah, some
1: heavy.
0: Of this is not petty.
1: But I do agree, kind of like the issue that the Police Officers Association has. If you really truly believe the mayor was very inappropriate at that funeral, not only because it was a funeral, but also you can't talk union deals with rank and file.
0: Yeah.
1: You go to her.
0: Yes.
1: The public statement has now made this a very big story.
0: And that was the police union doing that. They have created, and yesterday's meeting could have had some tension because of this federal partnership anyway, but you can guarantee that the union statement the other day really set things off in a way that did not need to happen. And it's made it worse. They should have kept their mouths shut, honestly. Let's talk to Bart in St. Louis with us on KMOX. Hello, Bart.
2: Yes, sir. Hey, it's nice talking to you guys.
0: You too.
2: Hey, I'm a retired St. Louis police officer. I was in the 60s, 70s, and 80s. Where, Ron, you got this wrong is The chief should run the police department. No politician mayor should ever run the police department. They can sit on the board, but the board, the chief has to answer to the board. If he makes a mistake or if there's a problem, they have to solve it together, but not the mayor. The mayor can sit on the board and put her 2 cents in, but she cannot control the chief, bottom line.
0: But well, so that's your opinion, though, and I appreciate your opinion, but you do recognize that the city ultimately is on the hook if the police do something wrong or get something wrong, correct? And we're talking financially and people lose their jobs, but the board cannot lose their jobs unless the governor says so.
2: Absolutely. I understand that. After 30 years, but it ran smoothly. There was no problems. The chief runs the department. The board, he answers to the board. That's the way it should be. Certainly the mayor can sit on the board and put her 2 cents in, absolutely. That's only common sense. However, she cannot hold the chief by the neck. That's the bottom line.
0: Appreciate the phone call, Bart. And, yeah, thank you for that opinion. But, again, we're talking about other cities that are probably objectively doing better than us in a lot of different ways. And the mayors do have control over the police chief in various ways, either administrative, operationally, or both.
1: But do you think, though, there's an important difference between saying that the chief answers to the mayor and the mayor having control? Because that sounds like the mayor is making policing decisions. I don't think that's correct. I think the chief answers to the mayor in a lot of other cities, but the mayor is not directing and running the police department. And
0: but then I think this is a semantic argument now.
1: Maybe it is. I don't know. Like I said, I don't.
0: Because if the chief fouls up in one of these other cities, they have to go answer to the mayor.
1: Unless you have a city manager. And this is important. Oh, because
0: you know what? You're right. Cincinnati has that.
1: And the city manager is not elected. The city manager is a hired person, a non-politician. So in some ways, a police chief that answers to a city manager like Cincinnati, an unelected official, is more similar to a police chief answering to a board, which is also unelected.
0: But the city has some say over the city manager, too, do they not?
1: That's a good question. I mean, yes, I believe so. They work in conjunction with each other, because otherwise effectively it would be two mayors, which doesn't quite make sense. But I would have to look more into how it functions.
0: Also, I'm really fascinated by this whole apology thing from what happened at the officer's wake, where the police union accused the mayor of bombarding and they used the word debate, that she was debating the officers. That's what they said in their statement. That's their exact word, that she was debating these officers at this wake over compensation. She did not say that that's what happened. She said it's exactly the opposite of what she was doing. That's according to her. I'm a little confused as to why the chief is still saying that she apologized for it, because here's what his exact words were yesterday. Now, if you remember when we had the conversation with him, he basically said this exact same thing. Quote, from what I'm getting, there was an apology made, lesson learned, and make sure it just doesn't happen again. He's talking about the mayor. He's saying the mayor learned her lesson by talking to these officers at the wake. When he said that to us, I interjected and said, well, actually, in her statement, she was not apologizing for bringing it up with them. She was sorry that the union mischaracterized what she was doing or what the conversation was like.
1: I'll read her exact that part of her statement. This is from the mayor. Quote, I'm saddened and disappointed by the statement issued by the SLPOA and how they are mischaracterizing these conversations and using my presence at a funeral to investigate a false narrative. To say our conversation was a debate about benefits is deeply and dangerously inaccurate. I apologize to the friends and family of the deceased officer that his loss is now being talked about in this way.
0: Yeah. And that's what she said to us. But the chief, I'm not sure why he's doing this. He's still characterizing it as, oh, she screwed up. She knows she screwed up and she's apologizing for it. That's not really what's happening. And we told him on the air when we were talking to him the other day that that's not what she said. But he's still putting it out there that way. I'm a little confused as to why that's happening. And I don't have an answer for it. I'm not sure why maybe he just wants to move on from it completely. And I can understand he probably does want this whole thing to go away. But honestly, he should be upset with the union for it. The union made this a story. It didn't have to be.
1: Yeah, it's frustrating. And like I said, sometimes when certain actions seem inexplicable, it is reasonable to assume that we don't have all the information
0: sure.
1: and aren't privy to all the interactions. Obviously, there seems to be resentment's a pretty strong word, but there are resentments
0: yep.
1: from each side. And I'm sure that whether you're the mayor or the police, I'm sure that some of those feelings of offense and frustration are valid.
0: Well, it's got to get worked out one way or another because we don't need this.
1: Yeah.
0: Let's quickly get a phone call before we get to the break. Rich in St. Louis with us. Hello, Rich.
3: Hey, how are you doing?
0: Good. What's up?
3: Love your program. Listen to it every day.
0: Well, thank you.
3: I'm a 25-year veteran of law enforcement in the city, and I will tell you, Ron, you're wrong about one thing, in the fact that after 25 years there, the board and the mayor have always been, there's always been some sort of tension there, whether it be Vince Schemel or Jim Conway or any of those guys. They've all had some issues with the board, and they've all worked it out. But this system they have that's returned is the best system possible. The city police department was in a downward spiral under the mayoral control. Good, bad, or indifferent reasons why it went there, but it was in a downward spiral. And as far as an elected official, Governor Keogh is an elected official, and he can be held accountable for things that go wrong. So I think there's enough there. And if I'm the mayor of the city of St. Louis, to be honest with you, you have so many good things you can work on to make the city better. And if the police chief takes that off your hands and let him do it, that is, to me, would be one of the great things to do. One less thing to worry about. But I think personally, it looks like a lot of ego got in the way of what happened. And I'm really disappointed that the mayor just didn't take what happened at the funeral, take it as a learned lesson, and move on. The St. Louis Police Officers Association took umbrage with what she did. They should all just kind of everybody step back and
0: go forward. Do you think the union should have addressed it with her privately?
3: They could have.
0: Yeah,
3: but I think they could have done it this way, but I don't know all the backstories between the union and the mayor, and you know all the different things about the contracts and all that. You know, I don't know all the backstories, but what their relationship is, but it obviously is not a good one or a real good one.
0: Yep.
3: Because if you have problems with somebody personally, I think you have a good relationship with them, you can go to them and say, hey, listen, that's not really good. But if you have somebody who you have an adversarial relationship with, I think that's then how you end up having it.
0: Rich, appreciate the phone call. Thank you for checking in. The one thing about the governor I would say, though, is yes, he can be held accountable, but the city of St. Louis does not have the numbers to vote out a governor because of a very specific local issue like policing here in St. Louis. Does that make sense? It's one thing for St. Louis to say, the mayor, we don't like you, we're voting you out. You're competing with the rest of the state, though, in voting for governor. So I think it's a little bit different.
1: You know, I will say this quickly, in seeing some of our texts and then also just reading some comments because of that editorial piece on the Post-Dispatch on these interviews, I've seen several commenters and texters saying they're frustrated because they like the chief and they like the mayor.
0: Yeah, it's super frustrating.
1: They like both a lot.
0: We will talk to because it's great divorce week.
1: Oh, yeah.
0: On August 22nd
1: things are going so well.
0: I know, right?
1: How could we possibly have ever had a divorce?
0: August 22nd of 1876, the city and the county voted to divorce from each other. And we've been paying for it ever since. So that's 150 years ago. We'll talk to Associate Dean for Diversity at Wash U School of Medicine, Dr. Will Ross, who was part of Better Together years ago. Dr. Ross is next on KMOX. And baseball fans, if you think you know who's going to go deep today in the game, Cardinals are playing starting this morning at 11:40. 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
11: Now, KMOX weather from the Saliga Heating and Cooling Weather Desk.
1: 75 degrees, humid with times of clouds and sun, a high of 83 today. Mainly clear, foggy later tonight, a low of 64, weather sponsored by Spas and More.
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0: It is the Chris and Amy Show on 104.1 FM, KMOX. And if there is anything on this show we love more than a huge divorce, I don't know what it is. We'll figure it out.
1: Some would say a great divorce.
0: Some would say a great divorce, because 150 years ago on Saturday was the vote that divided the city and county, which has long-lasting effects even today. To continue Great Divorce Week on this show with us is Dr. Will Ross, Associate Dean for Diversity at WashU School of Medicine. Dr. Ross, we appreciate you being with us today. How you doing?
18: Doing great. Thanks. Thanks for the invitation.
0: Well, thank you for being with us. And we know that you were part of the Better Together effort, which was about 7 years ago, somewhere in that range. And And that is something that failed. And I know a lot of people were on board with that. And we will get to that effort in just a moment. But can you give us a general idea? And I know there's a lot to get into here with just how that vote, that decision to divide the city and county might have effects today.
18: Oh, certainly. The public should know that that was not a quick or easy decision. It was actually quite protested, and it barely got through the legislation here. Because of that divide, a political divide, at the last minute, the vote passed, and it was an acrimonious discussion because there was a lot at risk when the city elected to divide and not endorse that the inclusion of the county. So I think that we need to discuss the repercussions of that. The city was they were certainly not proactive in their meaning. They were really in terms of moving forward, they were very provincial thinking. Okay, this is St. Louis. We're still relatively wealthy, and we just don't want to share that wealth with the county. I think it was more involved than that. It was something I think we have to look back on how St. Louis, how Missouri was divided actually at the time politically, and how that would have an effect on the city and the county. Missouri was actually divided neutrally during the Civil War, theoretically neutrally. But nonetheless, there was a large group of Confederate leaders who still resided in Missouri, and they were not excited about including any component of St. Louis, which was primarily a union group. And so they had a lot to do with this. So I would end there. There is a whole lot to discuss on this subject.
1: So would you say then it's not quite a complete picture to view the Great Divorce as a class issue? Was it, the people, the wealthy city of St. Louis said, we don't want the rural bumpkins of the outskirts to be part of our group? Is that part of the motivation, but not all of the motivation?
18: You're correct. That's not all of the motivation. I think that's a big part of it. But, we have to recognize that actually having we're talking about the city and county divorce. Having the city adopt the county would really mean bringing the influence of a lot of people into the city management or civic debate here in St. Louis City. That group of people included a very liberal group, African Americans, and others who were much more inclined to be more involved in issues that were less conservative. And I should leave it at that.
0: Dr. Will Ross is with us, Associate Dean for Diversity at Wash U School of Medicine here in St. Louis. So economically, how are we affected today by this?
18: Economically, we are faring poorly. And again, I'll just be really candid here. Should we have actually continued as a region, city and county together, we would actually have a remarkable tax base. We would actually be able to leverage grants and funds, national grants and others. And we would fare better economically as a consequence compared to cities that had a more regional governance, Louisville, Nashville, to name a couple. They moved forward with their regional governance, particularly in Nashville. They fared quite well with their approach. And I think that we missed out on a lot economically here in St. Louis. And we're still dealing with the economic fallout from that divorce.
1: You mentioned the economic fallout. Do you think that we're also dealing with racial fallout in the sense that the Great Divorce ended up deepening any racial divides that were already in this area?
18: Yes. And so I wouldn't put the the racial issue at the top of voters' minds, but it clearly was one of the main movers of the divorce. And the issue was, it still is today, the county is reluctant to embrace the city because they're concerned that the vote is much more progressive than the county. And they are concerned about the political consequences of having the city involved in regional management. And we have to really step back and ask, what are the drivers in this decision? And what are the drivers that really preclude a more conversation, a more stable and forward-thinking conversation?
0: I wanted to get this, yes, this one question in, because we're running out of time here, but you were, as I mentioned, part of the Better Together effort. If we were going to do that again, what would have to be different about it this time around?
18: We would have to have a more cohesive group of people who are actually involved. So the problem that we had was the fracturing of the group who were involved in the discussion. There is an opportunity to get a more diverse group of people, to use a previous group of freeholders who could leverage their voice in this discussion. So there would be a wise decision to have a wider discussion.
0: Dr. Will Ross, Associate Dean for Diversity at Washington University School of Medicine here in St. Louis. We appreciate your time. Thank you for being with us today.
18: Oh, my pleasure.
0: That is Dr. Will Ross on the show. It is Chris and Amy. We continue in just a moment with Did You See This on KMOX.
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23: 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Thomas Jefferson tried them. 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
11: 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Now, did you see this with Chris and Amy?
1: Well, you can see this if you are watching on the YouTube, but Ron, you know our little Victorian child of a producer that we have?
0: Yeah.
1: And how he can't
0: why is he Victorian?
1: Eat peanuts? Because he's frail. He's constantly can't eat peanuts.
0: Okay.
1: He can't drink coffee.
0: Of course I can.
1: Well, guess what he can eat? Raw fish in the studio.
0: Yeah, I see he's having raw fish right now. At least he didn't cook it.
27: Sushi. All right.
1: Anyway.
0: Sure.
1: You brought up to me Walmart drone delivery.
0: Yes.
1: You were talking about that.
0: Yeah, Walmart is looking to have drone delivery in certain... They're examining it right now. Kirkwood,
1: yeah. Okay.
0: Maplewood... I think St. Charles is an area, too.
1: Well, Amazon already has drone delivery, and if you happen to partake, it might go a little something like this.

0: that rather dystopian buzzing noise, which sounds like a swarm of bees, is actually a single Amazon drone. It's got how many? Six propeller things on it? At any rate, it was flying over a woman's house in Texas with her very first drone delivery order. She hears the buzzing and thinks, oh my gosh, I guess the drone is here. Walks outside with her camera to film the delivery, at which point this giant drone hovers directly over her swimming pool, opens the chute, and delivers the box directly into the swimming pool. It just dumped her packages into the swimming pool.
1: I don't need drone deliveries, man.
0: These drones are big.
1: I don't need it. I'm sorry.
0: I'm trying to look at gauge how big this drone is. 8 feet across? I don't know what I pictured. Obviously, it would have to be big to deliver packages, but for some reason, it's more terrifying than
1: I think people will just start trying to shoot them out of the sky. That's what happens.
0: If it was flying over your house, you would want to take action.
1: Did you see that Foo Fighters has been added to the AC/DC show? September 8th at the Dome. AC/DC is coming. Tickets are on sale at LiveNation.com, by the way.
0: That's a big
1: deal. But they're bringing Foo Fighters with them. Now I'm interested. I would like to see Foo.
0: Yeah. Every time I hear Foo Fighters, I think of the Dave Grohl story about Christopher Walken introducing the Foo Fighters on Saturday Night Live and how Christopher Walken asked Dave Grohl, is the emphasis on Foo or on Fighters? And Dave told him the emphasis was on Fighters. So Christopher Walken
1: Foo
0: came
1: Fighters.
0: Out and said, ladies and gentlemen, the Foo Fighters.
1: Yeah. I love it.
0: The
1: September
0: Foo Fighters.
1: 8th. How about that? September 8th at the Dome.
0: It's a big deal. That's a win for us.
1: I like Foo Fighters. I like AC/DC too, but I don't know that I'd want to go to a show. And by the way, September 8th, it'll be nice out. Should have had it at Bush. Outdoors.
0: We're only a few weeks from September 8th. Can you believe it?
1: Actually, maybe it won't be nice. We still probably have another couple of months of gross in us. We'll talk a little Cardinals baseball. They get started pretty soon, actually, about 45 minutes. The pregame show, maybe a little bit less than that. Matt Pauly, host of Sports Open Line, Redbird Rush Hour, Cardinals pre and post, will join us next on KMOX.
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11: It is 10 o'clock. It's mostly cloudy with some sun and 75 degrees downtown. I'm Debbie Monterey. Increasing concern about Indiana's power emergency. ABC's Alex Perez is there.
12: Tens of thousands of Northwest Indiana residents are still in the dark without power since a wave of destructive storms moved through the area back on August 11th.
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2: Speed limits in Missouri won't increase all at once next week. A new law is set to take effect next Friday, raising rural interstate speed limits from 70 miles per hour to 75. MoDOT says it won't happen overnight at the stroke of midnight, though. They will take into account road safety in certain areas and assess and approve those speed limits over time.
3: We want people to understand what's good for them. Sometimes is their neighbor winning?
2: That's Ron Kitchens, head of Greater St. Louis, Inc., talking about the Great Divorce. Saturday marks 150 years since St. Louis City and County split. Ever since, talks of reuniting have fallen short, but...
3: In today's world, whether a business is looking to relocate or expand, they absolutely do not care about geographic boundaries.
2: Greater St. Louis, Inc. is one of the groups wanting more conversation about regional unity. Kitchens was a guest with Chris and Amy. The Foo Fighters are coming to St. Louis next month. The band will open for AC/DC at the Dome at America Center on September 8th. They're filling in for the Pretty Reckless, known for their leader singer, Taylor Momsen, who played Cindy Lou Who in How the Grinch Stole Christmas. She is a St. Louis native. They were supposed to open for AC/DC. This will be the Foo Fighters' singular open for AC/DC.
4: Going to be humid throughout this afternoon with intervals of clouds and sunshine. Not a particularly warm day, though, for this time of year. High of 83. Tonight, a mainly clear night. Low 66. Intervals of clouds and sun tomorrow. High 87. From the Saliga Heating and Cooling Weather Desk, I'm AccuWeather meteorologist Brian Thompson on 104.1 FM KMOX.
2: It's mostly cloudy, 75 degrees in downtown St. Louis. I'm Debbie Monterey, KMOX News.
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9: The pitch. Wynn taps it up the third baseline. Pagan gets to it. He throws, and Wynn is just out, and this ballgame has come to an end. The Cardinals left Pagan in a spot where he could give up the tying run, but he got the pitch, made the play on the tapper up the third baseline, leaving Fermin at third, and the Reds have evened the series at two games apiece, coming back to beat the Cardinals 5-4 tonight.
10: Yo, Paulie!
11: Paulie's a great name.
10: Yo, Paulie!
11: What'd you do for Paulie? Anything?
10: Me, Paulie! I was responsible!
12: Paulie, we're here because of you!
13: Cardinals did have an opportunity late in the game in the ninth inning with the tying run at third to keep it going, but they were unable to do it. They take the loss in Cincinnati, and they'll have an opportunity today to actually win this series, which ends up being a five-game series. So we are exactly 40 minutes away from the pregame show, right? 40 minutes away from Cardinals pregame. First pitch at 11:40 as they wrap things up today in Ohio. Time to go to the Quiver River Electric guest line. We've got with us today Matt Pauley, host Sports Open Line, Redbird Rush Hour, and pre- and post-game coverage. Matt, well, that stunk. I mean, they had a chance last night, but just couldn't get it done.
14: Yeah, that's a frustrating loss on a couple levels. Matthew Libertor pitches well, but then Sal Stewart gets him for a three-run home run.
13: It's always that. I was going to talk to you about that because it's always like that one inning for him, it seems like.
14: Yeah, and I think yesterday was a little bit different, but still, it's three runs in one inning. So that's definitely a thing. That was on the postgame show, literally. That was the only thing people wanted to talk about, and they were putting all the blame on Libertor, when in my mind, he went six innings and gave you three runs in six innings. That's a quality start. Yeah, there's the three-run inning in there, but I think anybody before the

0: game if you would have said to him, hey, will you take six innings and three runs for Matthew Liberatore tonight? People would have said yes. The way it went down made people feel a little bit icky, but the overall body of work, I think, was fine. The bigger deal for me, Cardinals leave 11 on. There was a four-inning stretch, where they left two runners on every single inning. That was, to me, that was the bigger issue last night. And also the way the eighth inning went down, where there is an error committed. There's also a mental mistake made where nobody is covering first base. So the Matthew Liberatore's day being kind of the culpable thing for last night's game, that was lower on my list than it was on the list of pretty much everybody who was participating in the postgame show last
1: night. And you know what's funny is I get it. I get that sentiment because it's almost like, all right, follow me on this. When I was doing postgame shows, if the team, you know, if the Sox would take like the first two games of a series and then they ended up losing the finale, I'd have so many people who were pissed off that they didn't sweep. They said, you had an opportunity to sweep, take advantage of the opportunity to sweep. And then I would come back with, hey, if we go into this series before it starts and I say they're going to take two of three here, you will take that, right? And obviously most people would say, of course, I'll take a series win, win two of three. But when you have the opportunity to get all three games, people get mad if you don't. And I think it's the same thing with Liberatore. He had an opportunity to maintain the lead, even though a quality start is objectively a good thing, right?
0: Yeah, I guess it's a good thing. It's still a 4.5 ERA. So if you do if you do six innings and three runs every single time out, you're not viewed as an effective starter. But considering where Liberatore's at right now, yesterday, six innings and three runs is certainly something you will take. And the other thing, people really just didn't. Oliver Marmol was very clear in the postgame show last night that where this team is at, between being very careful with Kyle Lahey and basically not allowing him to go more than five innings here as they try to nurse him through the rest of the season, combined with the fact that you have the doubleheader, you've had all the bullpen usage, with where the bullpen was at yesterday, they had to get six innings out of Liberatore. That was a must get. And there were a lot of people that were unaccepting of that. And I would remind them that you have to make it through 162, and sometimes you lose games, but the alternative might cost you more games that you lose in the days following. So it was an interesting game yesterday for sure, and I would say the anger and the discontent about yesterday's game was just as strong as just about any game this year. Which kind of, that is not what I was expecting when the postgame show got started.
2: Does it have something to do with the success of the team as of late? Fans tend to get more angry at a seemingly winnable game if the team has had success recently, like they're just falling harder.
0: Yeah, I think so. And there's frustration with Matthew Liberatore, just overall, the season that he's having, right? So he might be the single most disliked Cardinal in this Cardinal fan base right now. So when he has that moment of giving up the three-run home run, and there's already a lot of people who have kind of this negative disposition towards him, I think that's going to stick a little bit more. And then, yeah, you do add in the fact that it feels like every single game matters so much right now for this team as they try to remain in playoff contention. You know, the Padres lose to the Mets yesterday, so it's an opportunity to gain a game on them. The Marlins lost to the Phillies yesterday. It's an opportunity to space out a little bit more against them, and you feel like you're going to win this game. So, yeah, I think that all goes into it.
1: You're right, though. Ultimately, it comes down to the bigger picture in the game itself. It comes down to a lack of capitalizing on opportunities. And they had a chance to do it, especially at a ballpark where you should be able to score a lot of runs. And so they fell short there. But the guy who put them ahead in Sal Stewart with the home run, as we have mentioned, just going to the postseason awards here. I know there's been a lot of discussion about J.J. Weatherholt and Stewart being the two favorites to win the Rookie of the Year, and Weatherholt is still the betting favorite on FanDuel, and I think he is probably on all the books at the moment to win the Rookie of the Year. Do you think Stewart is catching

0: catching up with him at all? Should if Cardinals fans are really looking ahead to these awards, should they be concerned that maybe Stewart takes that away from him?
1: Yeah, they should be. And I think right now Weatherholt, if the vote was happening today, I still think J.J. Weatherholt wins it, but it's getting closer and closer and closer for sure. And I hope the folks that are voting for this understand ballpark conditions, because if Weatherholt was playing half of his games at Great American Ballpark, his offensive numbers would look significantly different. Vice versa, if Stewart was playing half of his games at Busch Stadium, his offensive numbers would look very different. There continues to be the hope and the desire that all the voters completely understand the other areas where Weatherholt is impacting this team from a defensive standpoint, base running, everything. So, but yeah, I think you would... you'd be putting your head in the sand to not say that it does feel like Sal Stewart is gaining ground right now on Weatherholt. Weatherholt's not doing a ton offensively right now. Stewart is. 27 home runs, 94 RBIs, and a plus 800 OPS. Those are really big numbers, and you can't ignore what Stewart is doing.
0: And Stewart is slightly better at home than he is away from the Great American Ballpark, but it's still, you know, he's still a good player no matter where. He's played well both home and on the road. Matt Pauly, will it be Tom Ackerman today on the pregame show?
1: It will be. Tom's okay. Got pregame show in brunch and baseball here not that long from now.
0: Nice.
1: And then I will be I'll be taking over after that for postgame.
0: All right, we got to let you go because we got to talk to Major Garrett. So
1: okay,
0: beat it.
2: Thanks,
0: bye.
2: Matt.
0: Bye, Matt.
1: You bet.
3: Bye, guys. With me. I'll call you back later. See ya.
0: Matt Pauly, we'll have the post-game show today. Ackerman does have the pre-game coming up at 10:45. And then Matt Pauly will have Redbird Rush Hour later, Sports Open Line. All kinds of good stuff is happening. Don't forget the BMW Championships going on right now as we speak.
2: It's kind of fun to hear
0: Country Club.
2: All the biggest names in golf and the PGA right here in St. Louis. Scotty Scheffler, Rory McIlroy. Good stuff.
0: Speaking of the biggest names, Major Garrett, Chief Washington correspondent for CBS News, joins us next.
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4: His book is called The Big Truth, Upholding Democracy in the Age of the Big Lie, and his show is called The Takeout. It is on CBS News 24/7. You can watch or listen to that show, and we are joined by Major Garrett this morning, who joins us on the Quiver River Electric guest line. Good morning, Major.
5: Good morning. Happy Thursday.
4: Hey, we're having a great Thursday, but it kind of sounds like Eric Swalwell, former representative, is not having a good Thursday. He was confronted at an airport by the FBI, and then they raided his home, part of a sexual assault allegation against him. What do we know about it?
5: So the first encounter was Saturday at an airport in San Francisco, probably San Francisco International. And then Sunday, his residence was searched. So it's being disclosed now, several days later. So I would say this has probably been a pretty brutal week for Eric Swalwell in what has been a pretty brutal year. It's worth reminding ourselves that for kind of precious few weeks, at least in his political career, he was the front runner to be the Democratic nominee and eventual governor of California. Then came the disclosures of several women about behavior that was exploitive, harassing, and in some allegations, potentially criminal. And support for his campaign vanished. He dropped out, left Congress. There was just a special election earlier this week to fill that vacancy in Congress. And now he's got the FBI hot on his trail. No charges have yet come from this. They may or may not. But this indicates the FBI thinks there's at least enough to scrutinize in terms of physical evidence in his house and digitized evidence on his phone and other digital devices to see if there are potential criminal prosecutions. So it's a bad situation.
6: Major, meanwhile, looking toward potential auditions for 2028, a couple of names have filtered to the top. AOC doing well in potential polls for a Democratic nominee for president, even though it's very early. And she's tended to have a bit more moderate stances regarding woke 1.0 and woke 2.0. And then you also have John Ossoff, who's making a lot of headlines and had a very viral speech. Of course, the senator from Georgia. Do you see Ossoff and Ocasio-Cortez as potential runners in 2028?
5: So I think to take them in order, AOC first, I think it's a very important decision she has to make, because a lot of people who I've talked to in the Democratic Party, when they try to look at the lanes for those seeking the Democratic nomination, they believe there will be a distinct and well-defined progressive lane. And they really consider her the first entrant in or out, meaning if she's in, a lot of other potential progressives probably won't run. And if she doesn't run, chooses instead to run for the Senate in New York, then others will jump in. I think the one exception to that is Ro Khanna of California. I think he's in either way. But if AOC decides to run and seek the Democratic nomination for president, that's going to discourage a lot of other progressives from doing it, because she has very high name recognition.

0: can raise a lot of money, very large donor base of small dollar donors in the Democratic Party. The thinking among Democrats who I've spoken to about this recently is they tend to believe, and everyone is just tea leaf reading here, that she is more likely to run for the Senate in New York and get more experience at the federal level and sit out the 2028 campaign. That's only a supposition from lots of Democrats who are trying to read tea leaves. I don't know what she's going to do, but that's the thing to think about there. If she's in, a lot of other progressives probably won't challenge her. John Ossoff is in, I think, either way. And I think the great tell from that came in the speech over the weekend, which was a speech, a tough speech on Trump, a tough speech on a lot of grounds, but it had this one line that did not need to be in there, but that nevertheless drove the Trump White House berserk, and I think intentionally so. It's about Natalie Harp, very close aide to the president, personal assistant, and someone that all John Ossoff said was the president is distracted. He wants to do all sorts of these other things unrelated to his job, and he wants to travel around with Natalie. The implication being there's something going on there. And the White House, even by its standards, went absolutely nuts over this. And they've been sort of batting this back and forth for the last 3 or 4 days. Now, I've talked to plenty of Republicans outraged about this, plenty of Democrats are like, finally someone in our party is hitting Trump right in the face like he always hits us. I think that's a tell that Ossoff is trying to say, yes, I'm not only going to win my reelection in Georgia, which is a formidable political accomplishment by itself, but I'm going to start showing you that I can check this box of brass knuckle fighter against Republicans generally and Trump specifically. That appears to me to be a play to get more attention, more interest focused on him as a potential 2028 Democratic candidate.
1: There's so much attention that's being paid to the Democratic side. Who's going to run? Is it going to be Ossoff? Is it going to be AOC? Is there somebody else we're not thinking about? I don't know that we've done as much on the Republican side. I mean, the conventional wisdom is J.D. Vance will run. He's the vice president, so he's got that bit of an advantage. But is it, who do you think, and I know it's still very early, but beyond that, who do you think steps in next?
0: So it really comes down to three names at this particular time. J.D. Vance, Marco Rubio, and Ted Cruz. Why do I throw Ted Cruz's name into the mix? Because Ted Cruz has made it pretty clear he still has presidential ambitions, and he has begun in the last 3 or 4 months endorsing lots of Republican candidates around the country, oftentimes conspicuously in opposition to President Trump's endorsements. You don't do that unless you have eyes on a potential political base in lots of states for a presidential bid at some point in the future, and the most likely time for that would be 2028. I'm not suggesting that Ted Cruz is going to be formidable, but he's making the maneuvers that you make when you have these intentions. And then you have Vance and Rubio, and I really do think for both of them, the great unanswered question is, how does the Iran war play out? Who gets the credit or who gets the blame? Because they will inherit whatever that situation is. The Iranian regime falls. Yes, President Trump will get the lion's share of the credit. And then people on the Republican right will sift whether or not Rubio was gung-ho and Vance was hesitant, which he clearly was, and if that's held against him politically. Let's run it the other way. That's saying the stalemate continues, and it continues to destabilize the region, and it is blamed for substantial losses in the midterm elections for Republicans. And Vance is the one who was reluctant at the beginning and says, see, I told you so. And maybe there's some buyer's remorse over the Iran war come the time Republicans are thinking about a successor to Trump. Perhaps Vance is better positioned. I really do think for both of them, Rubio and Vance, the central issue as yet unresolved is the outcome of the Iran war.
2: Major, I would love to get your opinion on this. It's really just a fact, less than it is a question. But in January of 2017, when Barack Obama left office, the national debt was $19.95 trillion. Now, after Donald Trump, Joe Biden, Donald Trump again, and Congress under both parties, it is $40 trillion.
0: Yeah, it's a fact. And there is some tendency, which I often get sort of queasy about in the media. We tend to cover stories when there are big round numbers, pretending that the big round number is suddenly vitally more important than the near round number of 2 months ago. So I would argue that the national debt has been a predominant economic issue of concern for the better part of 2 years, when it was $38 trillion, when it was $39 trillion. Anything above $35 trillion, I think, has been a real concern for a lot of reasons. Now it's 40, and it's a big round number, and so the media is completely fixated on it, has been for the last 36 hours. It was a big deal when it was $39.5 trillion. There is in Washington, sadly, almost no energized thought, politically or otherwise, on taming the national debt or the deficits that feed it. There just isn't. The Trump White House has no interest in it. And when Democrats are talking about Medicare for all, whether you're a Democratic socialist or just a progressive Democrat or a centrist Democrat that's being pulled in that direction by the activist nature of the party, that is a very expensive proposition, wildly expensive, that no Democrat has explained how you're going to pay for it. So if that's a big idea on the left, Medicare for all, and the Republicans continue to move in the direction of tax cuts, as many of them as they can think of, and no one wants to restrain Medicare spending. Yes, there's some work on the fraud side, but that's not nearly enough to structurally change the payout system of Medicare or Medicaid. Yes, there's some eligibility things, but that's also nibbling at the margins. No one is talking about making sure that Social Security remains solvent when it is due to hit that insolvency point in 6.5 years. You have a kind of fiscal indifference that creates for you what you just described, Amy, $40 trillion after three administrations and different parties in control of the White House and Congress. And my sense of it is there's no energy in Washington to tame this or even talk about it. So we're just going to continue to hurtle forward until something really bad happens. And I don't know when that is. I do know when I first came to Washington in the 1990s, people were terribly afraid of national debt levels of $5 trillion, $10 trillion, $14 trillion. And then they discovered no bad things happened. Eventually, some bad things are going to happen. When, I don't know, but we're heading in that direction.
1: Lastly, Major, what is behind what's been going on with the president and South Korea and North Korea? He's been, I would say, complimentary of Kim Jong-un lately. And I don't want to say antagonistic towards South Korea, but less friendly. What exactly is happening there?
0: So I think you have to put this under the umbrella of generalized Iran war frustration. And the president realizing now that even as he talks, as he did this morning on social media, about ratcheting up the economic pressure on Iran, he still has all the U.S. forces, 50 to 60,000 Marines and Navy personnel, on full war footing throughout the Mediterranean and the Middle East. That's a massive allocation of resources. He's pulled the USS George Washington out of Asia, moving it there. It just got on station in the Middle East. It will relieve the USS Abraham Lincoln. But that's a massive allocation of forces and an intensity that is drawing down our ability to handle issues elsewhere. I think that's frustrating the president. So he thinks back to these joint military exercises. He says, well, I guess we pay for more of them than the South Koreans do. Well, we're the larger military. We have larger economic issues throughout the region. We probably should, but the president doesn't like to admit that. He knows that Kim Jong-un is complimentary of him and essentially wants to say, I'm still angry with our allies in the region, meaning the Pacific, and I like to fall back on the decent relationships I have with dictators who run a slave state, which Kim Jong-un does in North Korea. Why the president wants to do that and have a summit with him, I don't know. What we do know is, after all this buttering up in public that sort of seemingly came out of nowhere, which is your question, and I don't have a good answer for, Ranj, what did the North Koreans do? They fired more ballistic missiles. That's not exactly a response in kind that is helpful in the region or that tells the world that Kim Jong-un respects for Donald Trump very much. So I don't get it. I'm very perplexed by it. I just know it rattles the Japanese, it rattles the South Koreans, and like the Iran war writ large, it does nothing but please China.
1: Major Garrett, I don't know what we'd do without you on Thursdays, but we have to go.
0: We gotta find lots of other options, but I do appreciate the
2: time. None is good.
1: No.
2: I love him. I love Major Garrett. Major, you are the sunshine in our lives.
0: One quick note. On the takeout tonight, we celebrate our 300th show.
1: Oh, fantastic.
0: Now, 300 is not a particularly huge number, but it is to me. It's an important number for me, and I looked it up. That's more shows than MASH.
2: Wow.
0: That's more shows
2: than
0: Blue Bloods. That's more shows than Big Bang Theory. That's more shows than The X-Files, okay? So I'm on the show tonight, I'm going to wear my takeout T-shirt. My whole crew's going to have a takeout T-shirt on. We're going to have streamers, and we're going to have a lot of fun because I'm psyched up about 300 shows.
2: I love it. But, Major, just to be fair, to me, 299 was just as important.
1: That's right. Like the national debt.
0: Well played, Amy.
1: Very good.
0: Well played.
1: Also, I hate to leave it like this, but where are our T-shirts?
2: Yeah.
0: You know, that's a good question.
1: Didn't even think about it.
0: I think I may fix that in the very near future. I think I may fix that.
1: Very good. Thanks, Major Garrett.
2: Congratulations and thank you.
0: See you guys. All right.
2: Bye-bye.
1: 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Show number 300 tonight. That is Chief Washington Correspondent for CBS News, Major Garrett. He is the absolute best, and he's with us every Thursday, usually at 10:30, but we got Cardinals baseball coming up on KMOX.
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2: 79 degrees, humid today with times of clouds and sun, a high of 83. Tonight, a low of 64.
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9: Boy, this song isn't the dumbest.
10: So here's, I have to
9: And
10: be
9: if you
10: clear.
9: Like it, okay, I good.
10: Here's
9: but
10: the thing.
9: This song, come on.
10: I actually love country music. And not only do I like it, it's
9: you don't love it. You never talk about it. You never sing it. You're always singing some other BS.
10: But there, I will say this: it's like older country, and it's like Chris Stapleton or Lucas Nelson, Red Clay Strays, which I know is a little bit of bluegrass. But I do like country music. I like the older Patsy Cline. Ever heard of her? Okay. She's incredible. Yeah. But Luke Bryan is not my style, and But I mean, country music. It's all the good things in life, and it's a slower life, which is what I like. But Luke Bryan,
9: Luke Bryan is
10: kind of the worst. Luke Bryan is the worst.
9: Most of the stuff today.
10: Ella Langley is good.
9: Most of the stuff today is as an old caller to my old station used to say, "Hot garbage."
10: No.
9: Yep.
10: Just Luke Bryan.
9: It is so bad.
10: Okay, can you play that again? I mean, he's not even trying. I think this is AI.
9: This is most country music.
10: No, it's not.
9: Yes, it is. That song is what most country music sounds like.
11: Golf drink.
12: The song is called Fish, Hunt, Golf, Drink.
10: Well,
9: that is what most country
10: keywords.
9: Music today sounds like.
10: You agree, not Chris Stapleton.
9: No. But he's not.
10: What about
9: that's
10: George
9: not the,
10: Strait? George Strait's good.
9: He's been around a long time.
10: Yeah.
9: I'm talking like the newer stuff. That's it. It all sounds like Luke Bryan. Hot garbage. You know who better not be hot garbage today?
10: The Cardinals.
9: That's right.
10: Yeah, they got to win this.
9: They better. I swear, if they don't win today, I am going to lose it. Michael McGreevy starting, though, so I feel pretty good about that.
10: Oh, it's going to be good.
9: Cardinals wrap up the series against the Reds. The first pitch at 11:40. 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
14: Good morning and welcome to Cardinal Baseball. I'm Tom Ackerman. The Cardinals are taking on the Cincinnati Reds. It's a five-game series. They had a doubleheader on Monday, games Tuesday and Wednesday. And here we are on a Thursday morning and ready for the Cardinals and the Reds in Cincinnati. Coming to you from our downtown St. Louis studios, Michael McGreevy makes the start today at Great American Ballpark for the Cardinals. And he'll be facing a right-hander, Brady Singer. McGreevy, I think I've said this many times this year, might be the best 5-9 pitcher in baseball. He has a 3.48 ERA, and he will take the ball today. Singer's 5-11 with a 4.66 earned run average, and the Cardinals will go for a series win today if they get it done It will be their fifth straight series win. They beat the Yankees, the Rockies, the Phillies.

0: the Cubs, and now trying to take down the Reds. Reds got them last night, 5-4. Cardinals put a scare into them in the ninth inning, but couldn't come through with the victory. And Cincinnati got another one after Sal Stewart, who leads all NL rookies with 27 home runs and is too shy of the MLB rookie lead, hit a home run yesterday down 2-0 in the sixth inning, crushed a three-run homer off Matthew Liberatore, and the Cardinals lost the ball game, which brings to mind something that I found interesting looking at these lineups today. Not only do you have the two that many believe are the candidates for National League Rookie of the Year going at it today, but they both are playing the same position today. But actually, J.J. Weatherholt is going to be the shortstop today for the Cardinals. And Sal Stewart is going to be the second baseman for the Reds. So they'll be playing against each other today. And there's going to be, I've already heard this start, a discussion as to who is better for the National League Rookie of the Year. And Stewart's numbers really jump out at you. I just told you the 27 home runs, 94 RBIs. That's a massive number. 12 stolen bases. He has an .810 OPS, and he has a .259 batting average. Those numbers can't be ignored. Weatherholt, if you match up the offensive numbers with him, falls short with a .243 batting average. He has 16 home runs. Now, you could argue that if he played in a smaller ballpark like Cincinnati, he might have more than 16, playing in spacious Busch Stadium, but at any rate, he has 16. 46 RBIs for Weatherholt. He has 13 steals, and his OPS is .722. But there are two things you have to consider with Weatherholt. You have to. Defensively, he has had a Gold Glove caliber season at second base. He has been absolutely terrific fielding his position. But I could go through, and I hear the argument about analytics and how they shouldn't play as much of a factor. I only have to throw one at you, and you know what it is by now. It's WAR. Wins above replacement. And what does that mean? What is WAR? Wins above replacement. That basically means how many more wins does a player provide compared to a replacement level player at that person's position. And Weatherholt is way ahead of Sal Stewart in that category. He has a WAR of 4.4. That would be 14th best in baseball. That's including pitchers, folks. He is number 14. Do you know where Stewart is? You want to take a guess? 144th with 2.1. So there is a difference. There is a big difference in terms of WAR, and that should be a factor when it comes to the value that that player has to his particular team with regard to National League Rookie of the Year. But we can have that argument. I'm sure Cincinnati would have a different argument than us here on the Cardinals side. Cardinals and Reds this morning. It's an 11:40 first pitch. When we come back, we'll hear from Cardinals manager Oliver Marmol. I'm Tom Ackerman. It's Amber and Total Access on the Cardinals Radio Network, powered by Graybar.
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0: Cards and Reds this morning. I'm Tom Ackerman. Let's head back to Cincinnati. Mike Claiborne standing by with Cardinals manager Ollie Marmol for the manager chat.
7: Oliver Marmol, here we are. Final day in Cincinnati. It seems like we've been there. Been here for over 2 weeks.
8: Yeah, going on day 17 here in Cincy. We got one more game, and the goal is to take this one and take the series. We've lost two tough ones, down to last out in that first one in the second game of the doubleheader, and then last night, man, we came up short. But guys continue to fight hard, and that's what matters right now, so we need to continue.
7: You know, I think the difference is the fact that you are in it to the last at bat, to the last swing, compared to years before where you just felt like, well, we just didn't have enough. Last night was a classic example of just staying in the game until it was over.
8: Yeah, that's what you want to continue to do when you're building like we are. It's trying to stay in every game, and we've done that this year. We've been in a lot of one-run ball games, sometimes on the right side of it, sometimes on the bad side of it, but we're continuing to get better, and individually, guys are continuing to improve.
7: Would it be incorrect to say you guys are resilient? Because when you have a tough loss, you've been able to respond the next day.
8: Yeah, we had that home run by Myers in the second game of the doubleheader, and I thought we played one of the most crisp games we played in a response to it the very next day, and taking that one in a low-scoring game. So, yeah, this group... they battle, man. They don't give in. They're able to turn the page and focus on what's next. But we've done that all year.
7: All right. Mason Wynn, he's out today. Scheduled day off? Or I know he's been dealing with a thumb issue here a little bit.
8: Yeah, he slid into the bag and jammed that thumb. So he was feeling it a little bit yesterday. You can tell in that last at bat. So we'll give him today and then be ready to go tomorrow.
7: All right, let's talk about your lineup for this afternoon.
8: Yeah, you got JJ playing short, leading off. Herrera, DH, and Burleson at first. Walker and Wright, Baez and left, Church and center. Torres playing second base, Blaze at third, and Crooks behind the plate.
7: Baez with a big hit last night, stole a base, and you're starting to see him gradually grow a little bit.
8: Yeah, more games you give him, the better he's going to get, but this is a guy with a ton of upside. Just keep playing him.
7: All right, keep playing him. Let's have some fun today.
8: All right, let's do it.
0: Joshua Baez coming up from the minors last week and making an immediate impact. We'll see how he looks today as they finish off the series against Cincinnati. Then they go to Philadelphia, and then August 25th against the Orioles. That will be the first chance for Cardinals fans at Busch Stadium to see Joshua Baez in a Cardinals uniform. We'll take a look at what Joshua's team is doing on the farm, the Memphis Redbirds, not to mention the entire minor league system. That's next. It's Amber and Total Access on the Cardinals Radio Network, powered by Graybar.
9: 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That's hit deep. It's a gunner! It's a gunner! And a game winner!
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0: Welcome back to Cardinal Baseball. The Cardinals and the Reds going at it this morning in Cincinnati, 11:40 first pitch. Let's take a look at what's happening in the minors. All games are tonight. Palm Beach will be hosting Fort Myers at 5:30 Central. Lansing hosting the Peoria single-A team at 6:05. Then the Springfield Cardinals visiting Arkansas at 6:35. Did you see what Liam Doyle did last night? He had five innings pitched, one hit, one run allowed, nine strikeouts in a 12-2 win over Arkansas. Liam Doyle, in six second-half starts, the lefty has a 1.74 ERA, and the batting average against is 144. Doyle had another terrific game yesterday. Again, five innings. He allows one run on one hit. He walked two, and he struck out nine as the Cardinals beat the Travelers by a count of 12-2. Memphis, who lost yesterday to Jacksonville 5-4, will play at 6:45 Central tonight at home against Jacksonville. And Mason Molina will make the start, the lefty for the Memphis Redbirds. We'll take a break. We'll go inside the park. That's next. I'm Tom Ackerman. It's Ameren Total Access on the Cardinals Radio Network, powered by Graybar.
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5: We're inside the ballpark here at Great American Ballpark in Cincinnati, along with the voice of the Cardinals, John Rooney, and Ricky Horton. I'm Mike Claiborne, and happy to report this is our final game in Cincinnati for this week.
6: Well, we've been here for a while, haven't we? I mean, 5-game series, so unusual, and the Cardinals can win a series today, but boy, we were hoping that that would happen last night. Things were just going right along, John, and Matthew Liberatore ran into that 3-run home run, and the Cardinals just couldn't come back.
7: Couldn't come back, and then 2 runs in the 8th inning. The Cardinals couldn't get those back. Runs 7th inning on when you're behind are so tough to get back. Jordan Walker gave it a good try, though, and without a great play at first base on a ball Burleson hit, Sal Stewart got a glove on it. The ball went into foul territory. He was able to make the play. If Burley had been on, we would have had a tie ball game on that home run by Walker.
6: We love our J.J. Weatherhole Clays, but this Stewart guy's a pretty good player.
5: He is a good player, and when you look at how versatile he's become in just his first year, you have to say to yourself, this guy probably checks all the boxes for being Rookie of the Year, or most of them for sure.
6: He does, and one thing that's in J.J.'s favor at the moment, of course, there's still 33 games left, so a lot can happen in that time. A lot can happen in a month plus, but what J.J. does have is a really high WAR, wins above replacement, which really does include his defense. Now, Stewart's more versatile, let's say, than J.J., but J.J.'s been spectacular on the defensive side.
5: You know, and then you look at Stewart's numbers defensively. I mean, he and J.J. share one thing. They both have 2 errors on the season. And when you think about Stewart moving around so often, it just really says a lot about what he's able to do for this ball club. And right now, he's probably their best player.
6: Yes.
5: In every regard. Now, De La Cruz is probably the best athlete. But Stewart shows up and he gives you everything you're hoping for.
7: Yeah, whether he plays first base, second base, or third base, or yeah. He DHs. He can do all of those and do them very well.
6: Yeah, I think honestly the athlete thing is true. I mean, you imagine taking a track star, put him on your team, you say, yep, he's our best athlete, can't play baseball. But and I'm not saying that about De La Cruz, but being an athlete is one thing. Being a player is another thing. And being a player includes having a really good hand-eye coordination and eye for a strike zone, and that's something Stewart has. He's better than anybody in baseball on the challenges. He's been just crazy good at that. And, you know, understanding the strike zone makes me think of guys like, you know, Brendan Donovan when we had him, and Matt Carpenter was like that for much of his career. And that is a gift that you have that kind of ability to see the ball that well.
5: Michael McGreevy goes for the Cardinals today, and he is a guy that, you know what, he shows up and gives you a chance most afternoons and certainly evenings, and hopefully he's going to be able to do that today.
7: But in this small ballpark, the thing I'm concerned about are the fly balls that get to the warning track. Here they get to the seats in this small, cozy ballpark. If he can keep the ball down, hit his spots, Michael McGreevy can win no matter where he pitches. But mistakes go a long way, and we've seen 2 mistakes really carry this Cincinnati team to a couple of wins. Down to the last out, Dane Myers hit his 2nd home run of the doubleheader, and then they won an extra innings the 2nd game on Monday, and that Stewart home run, the Cardinals are still reeling from that last night.
6: Like to see Claves, the Cardinals just bash right from the beginning and kind of take away some of the strain
5: of
6: having to be perfect. If you're Michael McGreevy, yes, take the spirit out. So McGreevy, my concern for him is the left-handed batters especially. I think about the lefties in this ballpark, John, the fly balls that go out, but McGreevy has had some issues with lefties, and he's going to have a challenge today.
5: No Mason Wynn today. The thumb issue is one they just want to give him rest. So now J.J. moves over and plays shortstop, and then Brian Torres gets it started at 2nd base, which is where he started at.
6: Yeah.
5: So this it won't be that big of a change, I think, maybe from a range standpoint. But Torres
7: and from the arm at shortstop. That's the
5: that's true. It'll be a different look from that standpoint. And, you know, at this time of the year, everybody's nursing some sort of ouchie, boo-boo, whatever you want to call it.

0: And we're seeing that with this ball club, and hopefully they can hold up until they get an off day.
1: Plus, they don't have Ellie De La Cruz at shortstop. He's DHing today, and Matt McClain is at short, and McClain doesn't throw like De La Cruz.
2: No, not many people do. Mason does. But, you know, but Ollie did say to us recently that just talking about having to play through what you're mentioning, the injuries, the little things that you have when you get towards the end of a season, and you're not at the end of the season now, but you're feeling it. I mean, the dog days of August is an expression for a reason, and guys kind of get you know, mentally and physically kind of dinged up. And but Ollie was talking about you got to find a way to help these young players learn how to push through that, play through it, and push through it.
0: You know, if there was one thing you'd like to have is maybe a veteran or two who's been through this, and maybe the way they carry themselves will be able to rub off on some of the younger players. But, you know, and then on the other side of that coin, now that they've gone through it, they'll be better suited for it in the future.
2: Well, you become the veteran quickly, don't you? I mean, Alec Burleson's now the veteran. I mean, seems like just yesterday that he was hitting that first home run, John, in L.A.
1: Yeah, he hit that home run off a position player. And since he found out that he's staying with the Cardinals and wasn't traded, he's really been revived in his overall game. I think the way he's playing first base, his approach at the plate, he has been sensational. And Jordan Walker is getting on that roll, too. Mm-hmm. Baez broke the 0 for 18 last night with a base hit, stole a couple of bases. I hope they go out there and get after it today.
0: Well, we'll find out in just a bit as the Cardinals and the Reds wrap up this five-game series here in Cincinnati. For the voice of the Cardinals, John Rooney and Ricky Horton, I'm Mike Claiborne, and yes, we are inside the ballpark.
3: 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I'm Tom Ackerman. 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
0: Ryan Stanek is our guest, and Ryan, it's been an interesting run for this bullpen here recently. What do you think has been the difference? Because you guys have come in and given some real big innings, especially when you have so many days in a row, but you guys have been able to show up and give this team a chance.
12: Yeah, I think it just is a testament to the guys showing up every day ready to work and take care of their bodies and do the things that are required to be ready to play every day. I know like the schedule that we've had is pretty demanding, and a doubleheader going into 5 and 4 days and the stretch we've been on. So I think just the boys showing up ready to work every day and kind of doing the things they need to do, whether it be take a lighter day or put in a little bit more work, like in the training room or whatever it may be, to like be ready to go. Like, I think that, along with just going out there and attacking the zone and being aggressive, is kind of why we've been where we're at.
0: You know, for you, you've been around a little bit and you've seen this situation before. What do you try and pass on to some of the younger guys who haven't done this before? And maybe they've done it in the minors, because the way they do it in the minors, you may play a team for 1 week.
12: Mm-hmm. Yeah, no, I think I don't think as much of like telling anybody anything at this point, because like we've already been through so much of the season. I think it's just like, if somebody's grinding, just like telling them, hey, get in the training room, do like take care of your body, do the things you need to do. And then sometimes like it's, you need to take a day so you're better able to help the team the next day. Like there's sometimes like when the workload gets really high, like so many guys just want to keep taking the ball, when even though sometimes it may be of detriment to themselves and the team. So it's like sometimes those days where you have to like, you actually have to get rest and recovery and do the things you need to do to be like of benefit. You have to be able to do both. It's like sometimes you got to kind of like push guys and go like, hey, like you're capable of doing this. And then sometimes just telling them to be able to like, hey, you need to back off so you like can continue to help the team. Like it's always like a fine line in the bullpen that you walk between like you always want to pitch, but then you also like need to know when like you need to take your day to like be the most beneficial to yourself and the team.
0: I know you guys are a close-knit group, but how often do you guys have to take a look at each other and maybe you ask somebody else, what are you seeing? Because you may feel a certain way, but it comes out a different way.
12: Yeah, no, I think that's kind of the nature of the bullpen. Like you have a lot of times where you're around each other so much more than everybody else that like you can see when things are happening quicker than other people, because you just have so much time with them. You see them throw pregame, you see them do all their routine, and if something's off, it's pretty easy to like grasp that. So yeah, just being able to like trust the guys you're around to do that for you and you to do the same for them. Like I think it just goes back to like we do have a pretty tight group that like wants everybody to succeed and wants everybody to do well personally, obviously, because you like the guys, but also like you want to win baseball games. So like it's kind of like the demand of all that goes into just wanting people to be at their best. So like there's no like offense taken if you see something. Like everybody knows that like the intent behind anything that's said is to help, and I think everybody understands that in our group for sure.
0: Ryan Stanek, always good to watch you work, but more importantly, good to talk to you today.
12: Appreciate it, man. Thank you.
1: Thanks to Mike Claiborne and Ryan Stanek. 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I'm Tom Ackerman. 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
9: Pitch by Stanton. A swing and a ground ball. That's picked by Burleson, going home for an out. The throw to first. Double play. That's exactly what Stanek and the Cardinals needed.
10: Wow.
9: Schwarber's pinch runner, Hill, is out. 3-2. And then at first base, Arise is out. 3-2-3.
10: What a great play started by Alec Burleson. You know, Burleson, when he has talked about this season, it is absolutely about his offense, and understandably so. I mean, he is one of the leaders not only on this team but in the National League in numerous offensive categories. But Alec Burleson can flat out play this first base position. Here he is.
9: 3-2 with two outs. Here's May's pitch. Ground ball up the middle, headed towards center. Picked by Wynn, who throws low. Picked by Burleson. What a play on both ends, and Frelick is out number three in the fifth.
11: Outstanding play on both ends.
9: Put a star on that one on both ends. Wynn and at first base for Burleson.
11: You can really read lips from a long way away. There's a hard hit ball, and
9: wow,
11: a punt by Burley. He steps on the bag. That was going into the right field corner. Burley jumped up and caught it and was able to get to the bag before Trout. An inning-ending line-out into a double play. Well done, Alec Burleson.
10: Alec Burleson playing an outstanding first base this season, and you can ask any infielder. They will tell you, a great infield defense, you have to have a first baseman that can make plays like that, and he does. He will pick it. He will scoop it. He will run. He'll make the play. He'll make the catch. Alec Burleson is one of the better defenders at first base in the National League, visiting with Danny Wechselman on Cardinals TV. He was asked about it.
12: Yeah, I think that's 90% of my job is catching the baseball. The other 10% is the ground balls, which is what you get measured by up until today. So it's good to have something that can kind of measure more than just the ground balls. I feel like first basemen don't get enough credit for doing their job, which is catching the baseball, and then obviously you've got the picks and the range and all that good stuff. So I feel like as a first baseman, you have to take pride in it just because it's the majority of your job. So

0: You know, I'm always working to get better, always doing picks, and you know, I feel like I've taken enough throws from a lot of these guys. I know what it looks like, and so with Mason and JJ, Blaze, you know, I know what it looks like, so I have a little bit better idea, and you know, I'm taking advantage of it.
1: Cardinals first baseman Alec Burleson, as the Cardinals get ready to take on this Cincinnati Reds team, it is Burley who will be leaned on once again. Alec Burleson is playing first base today for this St. Louis club, and he has flashed the leather many, many times this season. 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I'm Tom Ackerman. 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
11: The Gons pitch. A swing and a high fly ball. Deep to right center field. To the wall, it's a goner. Walker hits a home run to make it a one-run game. With the Cardinals down to their last out, Walker scores Weatherholt with Jordan's 25th home run of the year.
1: What a great moment right there. The Cardinals came almost all the way back. Jordan Walker nearly brought the Cardinals back with a two-run homer in the ninth inning last night, his 25th of the season. Folks, he had 27 home runs over his first three seasons combined. Jordan Walker having a tremendous season. You know, we talk a lot about Burleson again and his offense. We discussed his defense last segment, and Burley's had a great month in his last 21 games, slashing .321, .411 on base, .641 OPS. Just an amazing month, 6 home runs, 21 RBIs. Jordan Walker has come alive here. .338 average with 8 extra base hits, 3 home runs, 11 RBIs in 16 August games. And Walker launched one last night as the Cardinals try to win 5 consecutive series ahead of a big one in Philadelphia this weekend. The Cardinals are in this wild card race. They are 3 out of the final wild card spot in the National League. And the Phillies own one of those spots. First things first, got to take down the Reds, and they will try to do that next. For our producer, Daniel Hinkamp, I'm Tom Ackerman. We turn it back over to Cincinnati right after this on the Cardinals Radio Network, powered by Graybar.
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1: All right, strap in. We're going to go back through the game with the highlights. There are some twists and turns to this one for sure. It's the Mercy Cardinals postgame show here on the Cardinals Radio Network. Pitching matchup today. Michael McGreevy making the start for the Cardinals, and for the Reds, it is Brady Singer. The Cardinals coming to the plate in the top of the first inning. J.J. Weatherholt, the first hitter of the game, he is hit by a pitch. That would then bring up Ivan Herrera.
10: The 2-2 pitch for Ivan Herrera. Herrera swings, and he smashes that one into right center field. It's backhanded by Hector Rodriguez on the roll, stopping at second base. Ivan Herrera moves Weatherholt into scoring position.
1: So runners at first and second for Alec Burleson. He flies out. It allows Weatherholt to take third, and it brings up Jordan Walker.
10: The pitch. Walker breaks his bat, and there's a ground ball that goes to the pitcher Singer. Throw to first for an out, the throw down to second. Save! The Cardinals get a run. By avoiding the tag, Herrera was safe at second base.

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2: One out. It is J.J. Weatherholt at the plate.
3: The pitch to J.J. is hit into right field. Base hit. Nice swing. He kept his hands back and just lined it into right. And the Cardinals have a base runner here in the third inning.
2: Ivan Herrera would then walk, so two on for Alec Burleson, who strikes out. It brings up Jordan Walker.
3: And there they go. Here it comes, and it's hit in the left center field. Well struck, and it's back towards the track, and it's gone! Over the wall! Three-run home run for Jordan Walker! His 26th of the year. A three-run shot gives him all four Cardinal RBIs in this game. It's 4-0 St. Louis.
2: And just like that, the Cardinals have what feels like a pretty solid lead in the moment, leading by a 4-0 score with Michael McGreevy on the mound. He would follow up that top of the third with a bottom of the third inning where it goes 1-2-3. Back out for the fourth inning with one out. He would strike out Sal Stewart. That would then bring up Tyler Stevenson.
3: Cardinals lead 4-0. McGreevy delivers a check swing. Nope, he went. A swing and a miss. Stevenson, strikeout victim number three.
2: So Michael McGreevy is rolling along. He put up another zero in the fifth. It's still 4-0 as the game gets into the sixth inning. In the sixth with one out, Nathan Church gets a base hit. Brian Torres then reaches via fielder's choice. And there's also an error on the play that would bring up Blaze Jordan.
4: The pitch. A swing and a ground ball to the shortstop. Flip to second out. Stewart on to first base. A wide throw, but maintaining contact with the bag. Tolia, as he went diving toward home plate to make the catch and keep his foot on the bag. Doubling up Torres and Jordan.
2: Cardinals strand a runner and also have a double play there in the top of the sixth inning. It remains a 4-0 game. But then the Reds, they would answer, and they would answer in a big way in their half of the sixth. Hector Rodriguez leads the inning off with a base hit. That brings up Ke'Bryan Hayes.
4: The pitch, a swing and a line drive into center field. That ball carries for a base hit. Rodriguez will make third. The throw goes into second. And Hector Rodriguez becomes the first Reds runner at third base with nobody out in the sixth inning.
2: Ellie De La Cruz then strikes out before Sal Stewart walks. That ends the day for Michael McGreevy. Ryan Stanek, who's been really good recently, he comes on to pitch for the Cardinals, and the first batter he faces is J.J. Bleda.
4: Right-hander working from the first base side of the rubber. The pitch is swung on, and there's a ball hit into right field for a hit that's going to drive in a run. The Reds are on the board as Bleda singles in Hector Rodriguez. That run is charged to McGreevy, 4-1 Cardinals.
2: Stanek then strikes out Stevenson before Matt McClain would do this.
4: The 2-2 pitch. A fly ball. That's hit well to left field. Baez looks up, and that ball is gone. A home run from Matt McClain. McClain has given the Reds the lead.
2: The grand slam off the bat of Matt McClain, and all of a sudden the Cardinals, who led 4-0 when the bottom of the sixth got started, they are trailing by one. It is a 5-4 game. In the top of the seventh inning, new pitcher is Julian Garcia for Cincinnati. First batter he faces, Jimmy Crooks. He walks, so you think the Cardinals might have something going here. In the seventh, next hitter is J.J. Weatherholt.
3: He's set and delivers. There's a ground ball to second. This could be 2-4-6 and on to first, a double play. So the Cardinals hit into a double play for the second straight inning.
2: Ivan Herrera would fly out, and very quickly the game would go to the bottom of the seventh. In the bottom of the seventh, Peter Strzelecki on to pitch for the Cardinals. He does a nice job, puts up a zero. TJ Antone on to pitch for the Reds in the top of the eighth. In the top of the eighth, with two outs, Joshua Baez walks, so he is on representing the tying run, but he would not be on for very long.
4: Baez, a good lead at first base. He dances off, and there's a step off and a throw to second, and out at second is Baez. They had the tell, but Antone just held on to the ball, and the Cardinals with a caught step.

0: Failing are out in the eighth inning.
1: Cardinals lose the base runner. It sends the game to the bottom of the eighth inning. Strzelecki still in as he would throw a scoreless bottom of the eighth. And the Cardinals need a run going to the top of the ninth. And in many ways, it feels like this is where the game got started. Brock Burke, the new pitcher into the game for the Reds in the top of the ninth. The first batter he faces is Jose Fermin.
0: Five home runs. He swings and lines a hit to left field. A pinch hit for Jose Fermin. The tying run is on leading off the ninth.
1: Brian Torres is then hit by a pitch that was actually challenged, and it could have gone in either direction. Torres was showing bunt. He got hit there on his fingers, and it was somewhat of a discretion call on whether it was a hit by pitch or not. It was one of those situations where probably whatever the call on the field was, that was going to be the call, but he's hit by the pitch. So that puts runners on at first and second, and it brings up Blaze Jordan.
0: The pitch. Jordan swings, and he hits the ball to center field. Going back to tag up Fermin, the catch is made by Myers. The runners both tag and advance the throw to second. Save!
1: That's a key play in this game. And that was a gamble with Torres tagging from first. Not sure if that was the correct base running decision for Torres in that situation, because the last thing you wanted was the runner getting thrown out at second for a second out where you had a runner on at third. But they live to tell the tale. Torres at second, Fermin at third. At that point, they replaced Torres when he was looked at by the trainers when he was hit by the pitch. They brought on Mason Winn, who's also dealing with a hand issue. He comes on as a pinch runner. Jimmy Crooks was the pitcher or the hitter that was due up. He doesn't get that opportunity. Instead, they go to the pinch hitter, Everson Pereira. Everson Pereira, well, he is unable to get the job done with the runner on at third in less than 2 outs.
0: The pitch. Pereira strikes out, going for a high pitch. The Cardinals are down to their last out with J.J. Weatherholt coming up facing the lefty, Brock Burke.
1: And it very much looked like this game was over with Weatherholt at the plate.
0: 5-4 Cincinnati. Fermin over at third. Winn at second base. 2 outs. The 1-2 pitch. Weatherholt hits it in the air, left center field. Myers calls for it. He's there, and
2: he dropped the ball. He dropped the ball, and 2-run score. Unbelievable.
0: Friedel in left field, and Myers, they were both calling for it. Myers tried to call him off, and the ball fell. It hit a glove and fell to the warning track, and the Cardinals have taken a 6-5 lead when the game should have been over.
1: What a gift given by the Reds to the Cardinals. They are not a very good defensive team, and they showed it in that moment. Weatherholt reaches on what is ruled an error on Myers. Might have been Friedel's ball more so than Myers. Either way, 2-run score, and the Cardinals are not done. They intentionally walk Avon Herrera to get to Alec Burleson.
0: The 2-0 pitch. Ground ball, right side, right field, base hit. Coming around third base, Weatherholt. The throw in, cut off. Over to third base goes Herrera, and the Cardinals lead 7-5 in the ninth inning.
1: Jordan Walker would then walk. That pushes Burleson to second. Joshua Baez walks. That loads the bases, and it prompts a pitching change. The day is done for Brock Burke. Zach Maxwell comes on to pitch, and he faces off against the guy who led off the inning with a hit, Jose Fermin.
0: 131 games without an error. Ground ball deep short. McLain can't get it. The ball goes through. The Cardinals get one. The Cardinals get two on the hit by Fermin, scoring Burleson and Walker. And the Cardinals have turned that error into an enormous 6-run ninth inning and a 10-5 lead.
1: Yeah, it ends up being 6 runs in the inning. When Joshua Baez walked, the bases were loaded, so that pushed in a run as well. When all is said and done, 6 runs, 3 hits, 1 error, 2 left. Mason Winn, who came in as a pinch runner, but he is nursing a finger issue right now. He's got kind of a jammed thumb. He ends up striking out looking. Nobody really thought he was going to get a chance at the plate when he came in as the pinch runner. That was the final out there in the ninth inning, but the Cardinals have a 10-5 lead going to the bottom of the ninth. The Cardinals go to their bullpen. They decide to go with George Soriano.

0: Caleb Ferguson was up warming as well. First batter that Soriano faces is Matt McClain. McClain walks. Michael Tolia then strikes out. So one out in the inning for Dane Myers. He walks. Second walk of the inning issued by Soriano. Runners on at first and second for TJ Friedl, who strikes out swinging. So the Cardinals are now one out away from winning this ballgame. Eugenio Suarez then comes up to the plate as a pinch hitter.
1: He's driven in 50 runs. The pitch. A swing, and there's a line drive center field. That's a base hit. Pereira comes up with it. A run's going to score. McClain crosses the plate, and it's 10-6 Cardinals. The Reds aren't done yet.
0: They are not. Next hitter, Ellie De La Cruz.
1: Two on the pitch. Ball four inside, and Stewart will bat with the bases loaded, and the Reds down to their last out.
0: Yeah, so as you heard, Sal Stewart, who is a force, is coming on to bat. That ends the day for George Soriano. All-star closer Riley O'Brien comes on, and the first batter he faces with the bases loaded is Sal Stewart.
1: Tying run with two outs in the bottom of the ninth. Stewart swings and drives it to left field. It's going to get down for a hit. That's going to score two. Fermin's throw goes into third, and we've done the tighten-up. It's 10-8 Cardinals with two outs in the ninth.
0: At this point, O'Brien loses the strike zone. Next hitter, J.J. Blade.
1: De La Cruz at second. Stewart at first. They go. The pitch. Check swing. Ball four low, and the bases are loaded. This game continues. Four walks in the ninth inning, and there is the golden invitation back into this game to win it.
0: Another invitation getting thrown out. Here's Tyler Stevenson.
1: Now the pitch. Ball four, and it's a one-run game. A batter 0 for 15 in the series gets a bases loaded walk, scoring De La Cruz. It's 10-9 Cardinals.
0: One run game, bases loaded. Matt McClain, who had a huge hit earlier in the contest, he is at the plate for the Reds with the opportunity to win it for him if he can come up with a base hit.
1: The 2-1 pitch to McClain, who has four RBIs today. He swings and sends it to right field. Walker moving back. He reaches. He makes the catch on the track. That's a Redbird winner. Walker ran it down and then braced himself against the wall. And the Cardinals, a big sigh of relief in winning a 10-9 game in Cincinnati and winning 3 out of 5 from the Reds.
0: As the every Cardinal fan listening, watching, taking it in, a big ol' exhale at that moment. The Cardinals find a way to win by a single run today. A wild one. 10-9 the final. With the win, the Cardinals go to 66-63. The Reds go to 61-67. The Cardinals take 3 of 5 in the series. Winning totals for the Cardinals. 10 runs, 8 hits, no errors. They leave 6. For Cincinnati, 9 runs, 7 hits, 2 errors. They end up leaving 5. The winning pitcher, Strzelecki, he is 1-1. The loss goes to Burke. He is 5-5. O'Brien the save. It is his 33rd save of the season. And with that save, it does mean another $100 donation from Missouri Farm Bureau Insurance to Feeding Missouri, teaming up to end hunger throughout the state. Home runs hit in this game. Jordan Walker, his 26th dinger of the year. McClain hits his 12th. The game goes 3 hours and 2 minutes. Official attendance at Great American Ballpark, 15,361 folks. Cardinals get the win against Cincinnati, 10-9. Again, they win the series, another series victory for the Redbirds. We'll take a break. When we come back, our star of the game interview, we'll check in with Jose Fermin. That's up next. This is the Mercy Cardinals postgame show on the Cardinals Radio Network, powered by Graybar.
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9: Now, back to the Mercy Cardinals post-game show. 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
0: Cardinals get the win over Cincinnati by a 10-9 score. You can look at the box score on this one and you can find some weird things on it. How about the fact that the Cardinals scored 10 runs and only one player had more than one hit? And for that one player who had more than one hit, both of those hits came in the exact same inning. I have to wonder, has that ever happened before in the history of Major League Baseball? Where a team scores 10 runs, the only player with more than one hit got two hits in the same inning. That seems incredibly unlikely that that is something that has happened very often in baseball. That is a rarity for sure. So if anybody out there is really good at stats, you can find that one, because that is a rarity for sure. Anyways, that guy, Jose Fermin, big game just a little while ago. He had a conversation with our own Mike Claiborne. It is our star of the game interview.
10: Our player of the game, Jose Fermin, has your heart stopped beating yet?
11: Not yet. I'm still excited.
10: Let's talk about, you were good last night with the pinch hit. Today you had the key pinch hit to get things started, and then all of a sudden you get another hit. What's been the secret of how you prepare for those situations?
11: Just like I always say, make sure I understand who I'm going to face, how they might attack me. Make sure I get my swings in, like get a good work down there, and for whenever my name's called, I'm ready.
10: Well, you've certainly been ready so far this season. What was the mood like in the dugout in the ninth inning? Because, you know, you're down five, you're down a bunch at that point. What was the mood like as far as that ninth inning was concerned?
11: It's just a matter of keep taking good at-bats, keeping the line moving. You know, we know, like, what we're capable of, and we're not done until, you know, we get that last out. So, like, the energy is always there for us, and, like, obviously, like, the game was close. And, like I said before, like, just keep taking good at-bats and keeping the line moving.
10: I'm sure you will remember this game, unlike most of the games on the season, because this one could go either way.
11: I know. That was a fought game, and we ended up with the win, so it made it more special.
10: Take it where you can. Nice work.
11: You're right. Thank you.
10: All right. Jose Fermin is our player of the game.
0: All right, Klaibs, Jose, thank you for that. Cardinals get the win in Cincinnati 10-9. The postgame comments of manager Oliver Marmol. That's up next on the Cardinals Radio Network, powered by Graybar.
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0: Cardinals get the win 10-9 over the Cincinnati Reds. Abbreviated schedule of baseball today across Major League Baseball. The only other NL Central team that is playing today is the Brewers. Right now, they lead the Mariners 6-4. That game is in the top of the seventh inning. And really, the teams that the Cardinals are competing against for a wild card spot with Miami and San Diego and Arizona, all those teams are off today. The Nationals are kind of still in the wild card race, but not really. They play the Rangers tonight. So just not a lot to tell you in terms of games going on across Major League Baseball that impact the Cardinals at all. As far as the Cardinals minor league system goes, it is a full slate of games coming up tonight. Memphis is going to match up against Jacksonville. It'll be Mason Molina who is on the mound tonight for Memphis. He is 1-2 with a 7.86 ERA. Double A Springfield, they play at Arkansas this evening. Tanner Franklin is starting for Springfield. Also, Peoria at Lansing and the Palm Beach Cardinals there at home against Fort Myers. Again, in our game, Cardinals get the win over Cincinnati 10-9. Let's listen in to Cardinals manager Oliver Marmol. He had a conversation with Chip Carey just a few moments ago.
19: Well, that was easy. I don't even know what to say about that one. I'm going to shower, get on that bird, and get ready for the next series, because that one was a wild one. There's a lot of ups and downs to it. Here's the reality. Our guys in the back end of our pen have taken the ball and done a really nice job. You look at the series, and we ran through them, and some games didn't even give

0: a hit. They're human, and today was a day where that came out, where they're just tired. They want the ball. They know that we have a chance at this, and at the end of the day, man, we're going to take every shot to spray champagne on each other, right? So they want the ball, but at the same time, you saw a little bit of kind of being tired and some walks and a big swing there by McLean on Stanek, but you're able to figure out a way to win and get out of here.
1: You love the fact that they dug down deep and eventually found a way to get it done. Let's talk about a guy I think that is the unsung hero out of your bullpen. Peter Strzelecki really saved you in two of these games in Cincinnati.
0: No doubt. And that's the tough part about the first time he went out there for three innings was the homer. But he did a tremendous job in that game. And then, again, gives us a really good look in this day game. So, yeah, overall, he's done a really nice job.
1: Speaking of nice jobs, Jose Fermin off the bench. The first Cardinal with two pinch hits in an inning since Alan Craig in 2012.
0: Yeah, he just takes a professional at bat. Doesn't matter, lefty, righty, you know what you're going to get out of him. He controls the strike zone and stays short. And when you come off the bench, that's a big part of it. But it was good to see him do what he did today.
1: This was an exhausting day, but what does a day like this do for your team trying to accomplish what you just said they hope to accomplish at the end of September?
0: Yeah, it's more exhausting if you lose. You get on the plane and you really feel a game like today. But when you win, have a beer and keep going.
1: Just one?
2: Thanks, Ollie.
0: You got it.
3: Have a beer and keep going. Oliver Marmol. Maybe that is the slogan for the 2026 St. Louis Cardinals. 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Cardinals get the win today. They knock off the Cincinnati Reds 10-9. We're back to preview the Phillies series. We do that next. 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
1: Cardinals get the win. Somehow, some way, they win 10-9. Welcome back in. This is the Mercy Cardinals postgame show here across the Cardinals Radio Network. 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This game does impact that. Tampa Bay's Brian Baker continues to lead the way. He's got 36 saves, but all of a sudden, Riley O'Brien, he is starting to clear a little space between him and number two in the National League. Riley O'Brien now has 33 saves. Cleveland's Cade Smith is third in Major League Baseball at 32, but San Diego's Mason Miller, fourth overall, second in the National League at 31. So O'Brien now is two saves clear of Miller in the National League. That is our saves leaderboard, and it is brought to you by Missouri Farm Bureau Insurance. We are Missouri Farm Bureau Insurance, and we've got Missouri covered. Cardinals and Phillies are set to open up a series tomorrow, and officially the Cardinals have yet to announce the starting pitcher. I believe Jesus Luzardo has been announced by Philadelphia, the left-hander who's 11-5 with a 3.23 ERA. So we'll let you know tomorrow who's going to start for the Cardinals. But right now, there is nothing official on who is going to start for the Cardinals tomorrow. 5:40 first pitch. That means our coverage is going to begin at 4:45. We had a full cast of characters that helped lead to this broadcast today. For the voice of the Cardinals, John Rooney, along with Ricky Horton, who had the call of the game, for Mike Claiborne, in addition to our on-site producer-engineer, Ryan Schulte. Our studio producer-engineer is Daniel Henkamp. Tom Ackerman hosted the pregame show. We also had Chip Carey and Danny Wexelman helping us out with audio. We had, who else do we have here? I'm Matt Pauly. That's one part of it. Oh, Ben Boyd. He's the manager of the St. Louis Cardinals Radio Network. There's all the names that were involved in this broadcast today. If I forgot anybody, my apologies, but we'll have another chance to do it. Cardinals get the win. They knock off Cincinnati by a 10-9 score. We'll talk to you tomorrow for more Cardinals baseball here on the Cardinals Radio Network, powered by Graybar.
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9: The 2-1 pitch to McClain, who has four RBIs today. He swings and sends it to right field. Walker moving back. He reaches. He makes the catch on the track. That's a Redbird winner. Walker ran it down and then braced himself against the wall. And the Cardinals, a big sigh of relief in winning a 10-9 game in Cincinnati and winning 3 out of 5 from the Reds.

0: is a wild one at Great American Ballpark. Welcome in. It's the Circus Sports Extra Inning Show here on at KMOX. My name is Matt Pauly. Just so you get an idea of what the plan is here, this is going to be a pretty quick show here. We're not going to go too long. We're going to hand things off to the Dave Glover Show. They'll get their thing rolling here in just a few minutes, and they'll have you for a little bit more than an hour till 5 o'clock. And then Kevin Wheeler and I'll be back with you for Redbird Rush Hour at 5 o'clock, where we'll really dive in to all aspects of this game. And we've got Sports Open Line coming up after that, including a conversation with Bernie Miklas. So we've got you covered with Cardinal stuff. We're going to go pretty quick here through the Extra Inning Show and get things off to the Dave Glover Show coming up in just a little bit. But we do want to get to our Cut of the Game. Our Cut of the Game is sponsored by the Diamond Shop, thediamondshop.net. It was really good to see, and we saw Jordan Walker hit a home run yesterday. Well, he does it again today in the third inning.
1: And there they go. Here it comes, and it's hit in the left center field. Well struck, and it's back towards the track, and it's gone over the wall. Three-run home run for Jordan Walker, his 26th of the year. A three-run shot gives him all four Cardinal RBIs in this game. It's 4-0 St. Louis.
0: That feels like 2 years ago that happened, but that did happen in today's game. It is our Cut of the Game, and it is sponsored by the Diamond Shop, thediamondshop.net. This was just an absolutely wild game today. We've got our daily winning text from a ball game says 66 tip of the cap goes to Jordan Walker with the four RBIs. Raise the glass goes to the Angels in the outfield. Not sure how else to explain it except to say E8 in the scorebook. Yeah, that was quite the play. And it's Cincinnati is not a good defensive team. Cincinnati's a bad defensive team. And you put the ball in play against them, every once in a while, something good is going to happen for you. And that's exactly what happened there. Something good happened for the Cardinals for sure. Let's get to Buy the Numbers. 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This is unconfirmed, but there is a good chance that something happened in this game that has never happened before in the history of baseball, because this is a very rare thing to have happened. All these things put in together. The Cardinals get 10 runs. They score 10 runs with only one hitter having more than one hit in the game. That in its own right, pretty darn rare. Then the one guy who got the two hits, Jose Fermin, he gets both of those hits in the same inning. And he began that inning as a pinch hitter. I think I heard Chip Carey say that he is the first Cardinals hitter to come up as a pinch hitter and get two hits in the inning for the since Alan Craig did it at one point. So that gives you 2012 was when that happened. Kevin Wheeler's in the studio helping me out with that one. So that is By the Numbers. That's a pretty rare thing that happened in this game. By the Numbers, sponsored by Bank of Springfield. Bank boldly, bank with BOS, member FDIC. And then Who's on a Roll? Who's on a Roll being brought to you by Circus Sports, sports betting the way it should be. I'm very, very understanding, and I understand that Riley O'Brien did not make it easy there in the ninth inning. He issued two walks. He gave up a hit. The runs that were scored were inherited runs. And at the end of the day, when you look at his numbers and what he's doing, that continued quite the role for the run for Riley O'Brien. As in the month of August, he has now appeared in seven games with a zero ERA. He collects his 33rd save. He is now 33 of 38 in save opportunities this year. And when you specifically look at what he has done since July 1st, the numbers are pretty spectacular. He's 12 of 13 in save opportunities since July 1st, and he is holding a 1.08 ERA. He is on a roll. Made it interesting today, but he gets the job done. And at the end of the day, that is all that matters. Cardinals get the win over Cincinnati by a 10-9 score. Again, I'll be back with you in about an hour and 15 minutes alongside of Kevin Wheeler for the Redbird Rush Hour, and then we'll take you all the way till 8 o'clock with Sports Open Line beginning at 6 o'clock. The Dave Glover Show on the way next. Thanks so much for being tuned in. This has been the Circus Sports Extra Inning Show on KMOX.
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0: Jazz on KMOX 104.1 FM. That was fun. I mean, it was not just fun because the Cardinals won, but it was fun in the sports office. Rach, I wish you would have joined us. It was really a good time. Matt Pauly was in there getting ready to do the post-game show, and Wheels is in there screaming at the top of his lungs, and Andrew and I are in there pretending we know more about baseball than we do. And when we should have lost before that guy dropped the fly ball, literally Matt Pauly stood up because he had to run into the studio to do post game. We all stood up to get out of his way, and then because the television was off time, not synced.
1: Right, we're listening to John and Rick, yes. But it's like 9 seconds ahead of the video feed. Yeah,
0: and Rooney yells, "He dropped the ball." It was just fun. It was a good time.
1: We were all like, "What?"
0: And then we almost gave it back.
1: Yeah. They're just being good guests, you know? You're a visitor in Cincinnati. You're just being a good guest.
2: Yeah, you don't want to embarrass them.
1: Yeah. Yeah, you're just being a good guest. That's all that is.
0: Yeah, and I kind of like you guys were questioning, you know, Ollie's decision about the who to put in and why Soriano and such. And I love that he didn't even really kind of defend it. He was just like, yeah, you know, let's get on the plane, have a beer.
1: He had the right approach there in that. You might as well just take it and run.
0: Yeah.
1: You know, we were asking the question, like, why Soriano with a 5-run lead? Because your bullpen's been hammered lately. And I don't mean in a, like, be up. They're just being used a lot.
0: Yeah.
1: And, you know, with a 5-run lead, you typically don't want to use your highest leverage people. We were wondering why not keep Strelecki in or why not go to Caleb Bergeson. But in this case, the way you did it, now you had to use two of your best guys instead of one. It could have gone that way with either of the other guys, right? We have no idea. But it was a little bit confusing. Like, why use one of your better guys when you probably don't need to with a 5-run lead?
0: How are we stacked to go into Philly?
1: I mean, look, the Cardinals have played well. You know, I mean, since the trade deadline, they've won 5 straight series. You know, the starting pitchers have been really good for 4 or 5 innings. It's when you get a little past that, it's gotten rougher, right? It did for Liberatore. It did today for McGreevy. They're holding back on Leahy and not pushing him too much. So it's putting a lot on the bullpen. So that's the big worry, is how does the bullpen stack up? And it's going to be tough. You had to use more guys today than you would like. And, you know, you're facing a good Philadelphia team in their ballpark. And it's like this ballpark. It's a hitter's ballpark. It's like Cincinnati. So it's going to be interesting. And, you know, look, you're not going to have the edge, I don't think, in any of the starting pitching matchups going into the game. Maybe game two, because it's Pallante against Painter, and Painter's got a 6 ERA, but Painter shut him down here in St. Louis.
0: Yeah.
1: But it's Lizardo tomorrow, who's a tough lefty, and then Sanchez, who's a tough lefty after that. So
0: I felt a little vindicated today, because I asked you and Bernie Miklas this week if Burleson could be considered for a gold glove, and I think you both sort of chuckled. And I just saw that he's the number one receiver.
1: Yeah, so that's a new thing that StatCast is measuring. It's baseballsavant.com for anybody who wants to look at it. So they now have a leaderboard of the first basemen that do the best job of catching the baseball. And that's not just like chest high throw and you catch it. It's scooping the ball out of the dirt. It's stretching left, right, or forward on close plays and all that. And he does that very well.
0: Yeah.
1: Yeah. That's cool. It's not going to win him a gold glove, but it's definitely.
0: Oh, you just watched.
1: It's definitely a plus thing, right? I mean, and it's one of those things that for a first baseman is important, and it's wild to me that we're just now in 2026 measuring it.
0: Yeah.
1: You know, I mean, obviously it's taken time. Like, StatCast rolls out new stuff every year, and there's only so many things you can do at a given time. But it's good. The more we understand, the better. And, you know, in this case, you know, we all know instinctively and from watching the game that first baseman, that's one of their toughest jobs, is the scoop and the throws that bounce, especially because the guys that are good at that make all of their infielders so much better.
0: Mm-hmm. Okay, so enough baseball for now. You guys will be back with Redbird Rush Hour at 5, and then is Matt doing the
1: Sports Open Line? Yeah,
0: I don't know why. I mean, I guess he's not on any more than we are, but it feels like it.
1: Yeah, I mean, it's a long footprint, you know, when you consider that. When you're in his job, your job isn't just starting when the post game starts.
0: Yeah.
1: Your job starts when the first pitch is thrown, because Tom does the pregame on the early days. So, you know, Matt still has to watch the game. And that's, you know, you're starting today at 11:40 and he's going to finish at 8 o'clock.
0: I got some good stuff for you on the other side of the top of the hour break. When we take over for the Cardinals, we know we have more people listening because they're listening to the Cardinals and know what's this Dave Glover thing all about. So at 4:03, I'll show you what the DGS is all about. There's a good tease, right?
1: All right.
0: Tell you guys right now about Zero Res. 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
1: Well, unfortunately, it looks like we have a stall in the right lane. It's westbound 270 at the Missouri end of the Chain of Rocks Bridge. Only one lane's getting through. It's a solid jam right now. Back to Route 3 on westbound 270 as you're trying to get out of Madison County. If you're coming into downtown, eastbound Highway 70, from about Shreve, O'Fallon Park, all the way over to the Mutual Veterans Bridge, it's heavy. Westbound 70, some slow stuff. 94 to Zumbel, T.R. Hughes through Highway K, and then approaching 61. Westbound 370, west of the mills, out through Earth City, 141's kind of heavy. Southbound 270, bogs down. 364 through Manchester, 44 through Gravois. Westbound 64, Kings Highway, all the way to Hanley's pretty heavy. There's a couple of slowdowns approaching Clarkson to Topgolf and backed up Lake St. Louis Boulevard out to 70. Southbound 55, 270 down to Merrimack Bottoms, heavy, and then there's slow stuff midway down from M to Highway Z, and we have roadwork delays, of course, both directions on 64 between 159 and 255. For the Michaels Flooring Outlet.com Traffic Center.
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2: At 4 o'clock, we've got a cloudy sky downtown at the Arch. Right now, it's 84 degrees, but good golfing weather is on the way.
3: Michael, it is time to thank the Northwest Flow for some very non-late August weather. It is perfect for the BMW PGA Championship out at Bellerive. There is going to be just delightful weather on the way. I think you'll like my forecast.
2: It is coming up. Flock cameras are coming down in one area county after an employee was found abusing the system.
4: St. Charles County is covering their over two dozen flock cameras ahead of their removal after Chief of Police Kurt Frizz says a new audit feature alerted them to a civilian staff member misusing the technology.
5: We sent that to our investigators. They dug into it and decided they were not legitimate investigative purposes for law enforcement. They were personal.
4: Frizz says the audit system is not robust enough to feel comfortable with Flock moving forward. The employee has resigned but still faces a criminal investigation. Sean Malone, KMOX News.
2: Police at the University of Illinois Urbana-Champaign arrested a student after he was caught vandalizing campus license plate reader cameras. Carolina Garibay has that part of the story.
6: 26-year-old PhD student Mitchell Bryant was arrested last week by the University of Illinois Police Department and charged with one count of criminal damage to government-supported property. Police say he was caught on building and bus surveillance video covering two license plate reader cameras in yellow spray paint on July 31st and August 10th. The vandalized cameras were located in the areas of Green and Gregory Streets and at the intersection of Wright Street and Springfield Avenue. Mitchell is due back in court for a preliminary hearing on September 24th.
2: Clayton police say there is no ongoing threat to the public after a man was shot this morning near South Brentwood and Bonham Avenue. The shooting happened just after 10 a.m., leaving one person hospitalized with non-life-threatening injuries. Police tell us two suspects have been taken into custody as the investigation continues. Saturday marks the 150th anniversary of the St. Louis city-county divorce. Ron Kitchens with Greater St. Louis Inc. says the region is falling behind, pointing out the companies don't care about our geographic borders.
7: You know, when Amazon was looking for it, HQ2 project, and you know, every region that was encouraged to apply was told you get one application, one from the region, and St. Louis submitted four. So it just tells you that, you know, we have a lot of work to do to build collaboration.
2: He wants people to understand that sometimes what's good for them is their neighbor winning. Ultimately, he says this is a leadership question, not just an old legal structure. Other cities that get compared to St. Louis do have regional governments, unlike here, where the city, the county, all the municipalities, the different parts of the region compete. Dr. Will Ross at WashU Med School pushed reunification as a member of Better Together.
8: We would actually have a remarkable tax base. We would actually be able to leverage grants and funds. We will fare better economically as a consequence.
2: From ABC News. The FBI arrested a 35-year-old woman who was allegedly plotting to attack the New York State Capitol building in Albany.
9: The FBI says Jessica Bowie pledged allegiance to ISIS and began plotting to set off explosives to, quote, destroy as much of the Capitol as possible. But they say she began unknowingly communicating with FBI informants a few weeks ago, just as she began surveilling the Capitol and buying bomb materials. According to the FBI, Bowie at one point remarked that she, quote, went from a little girl waving an American flag after 9/11 to now having stickers of the falling towers. Peter Haralambos, ABC News, New York.
2: The Dow from Stifel down 703 points today to 52,759.
3: amazing run of weather over the next several days, taking us right through the weekend, partly sunny and nice, dropping humidity and 83 for the high. Tonight, clear, mainly upper 70s once the sun goes down for evening plans, 67 for the low. Friday, sunny, 88 in the afternoon on Friday, 69 Friday night, Saturday, sunny and 86, Sunday, sunny and 83. From the Saliga Heating and Cooling Weather Center, I'm meteorologist Dave Murray on 104.1 FM. KMOX.
2: It is a mostly cloudy sky downtown at the Arch, 84 degrees. I'm Michael Calhoun, KMOX News.
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2: Now, in our office back there, sometimes, you know, things get a little...
3: Well, things can happen.
2: Yeah.
3: Things can happen. I'm not innocent.
2: But that's a two-way street back there.
4: Have you guys taken each other into your fart confidence?
2: What do you mean?
3: I would...
4: Like you,
2: we don't hide it from each other. No.
3: Yeah, I think we would prefer if the other one didn't. But also, look, no, like I said,
2: one of us is going to cry about it.
3: Like I said, no one's innocent, right?
2: Yeah, but there's been some laughs.
3: It should be virtue based. It should be the highest score on the test gets to sit the farthest away from the fart corner. If you don't want to be sitting closest to the fart corner, study a little harder.
4: Do a little better.
2: That's actually really good. Or if you misbehave in class, you have to sit closest to the fart zone.
3: Or if you're just, like, not popular?
2: No, we don't want to do that.
3: Oh, okay.
4: If you're not popular.
2: That's not okay.
4: You have to sit next to someone passing
3: popular
4: gas.
3: Kids don't have to sit next to the fart corner.
2: I think
3: corner.
2: We call that bullying.
5: I think that's very healthy, what she's doing. I think it's nice.
3: It's definitely healthy. I'm kind of with Kevin that I question whether or not...
2: Like, people are going to laugh.
3: Yeah.
2: If it's audible, every kid is going
5: to
2: laugh.
5: Yeah, sure. But then it's like, it's fun, you know? It's nothing to be ashamed of.
2: No, and that's
5: I think that's
2: truth
5: her
2: part.
5: Aim. Yeah.
2: I like that. I like the attitude.
4: Rach, could you have done it when you were a kid?
5: Probably not. I mean, I guess if every single person was doing it, I certainly wouldn't have been the first or even in the first 10.
4: Yeah.
5: But if it was like normalized, then maybe.
2: Do you have to raise your hand?
4: No,
2: or do you just get up and you just get up and you go.
4: See,
2: because that's
4: going to
2: draw a lot more distraction than just sitting at your table and doing it.
4: Yeah, she has a 10-second rule.
2: Okay,
4: to keep kids from just
2: continuing
4: pretending.
2: Yeah. Well, that's true.
4: I'm just going to go.
2: There are young,
4: break.
2: Not that I did this, but there are people that will make a show of it.
5: Well,
2: I might have done that when I was a kid.
5: I don't really like the 10-second rule that much because...
4: A lot of
5: I
4: pressure.
5: I feel like if I did work up the courage to go over there, it's not necessarily going to happen immediately.
4: No, you put a 10-second time limit on me and the outcome may be different than what I'm expecting.
5: Right. Fools rush in, as they say.
4: If you're going to let me handle my business, let me handle my business.
2: Yeah.
4: I don't need you clock watching me.
2: There was on this exact same line, there was a high school teacher I saw, recorded a video of himself explaining his class's fart rules to his high school kids. He's like, it's fine, I don't care, but if you start to make a big deal out of it, if it starts to become a thing, and he was like categorizing, this is okay, this is not okay. And it was basically all about like how you did it, like exaggerating the noise on purpose, then you're going to get a detention. If it just kind of slips out and happens, no big deal, we're not going to worry about it.
5: Slips out.
2: Yeah. Oops.
4: I don't know that. I know how you exaggerate the sound. I'm not sure that I would be very good at that.
2: Well, you have control of volume and effort level.
5: Sometimes.
2: The more effort you
5: sometimes
2: put in, the more
5: out.
2: The volume. Yeah, right. Exactly.
4: I guess
2: that's going to happen.
4: I guess I've been betrayed too many times.
2: Yeah.
4: Because,
2: there is a controlled release and then there's the uncontrolled and,
4: You only got 10 seconds.
2: That's right. Yeah, I hope nobody tries to force the issue. Because as you pointed out, that could lead to further problems.
4: Oh. How bad would that be?
2: That would be the worst.
4: Yeah, you need a separate corner for that.
2: You will never live that down ever.
4: No.
2: Your best friends will never let you forget it.
4: We'll see. We'll continue to follow this story.
2: we'll put the newsroom on it.
4: I just found out that September 8th, also known as 2 days after my birthday. I'm sure that's why they're doing it. Foo Fighters are opening for AC/DC over at the Dome. It's the only show they're doing that, the whole tour. So, pretty
5: it's cool. They're really excited to open for AC/DC,
4: too. I bet.
3: We're also going to be giving away tickets to that next week.
4: Oh, very nice.
3: Mm-hmm.
4: Wheels, is that something that you would see, or is it too soft?
2: They're fine. I grew up on AC/DC, so I have a bigger affinity for them than the Foo Fighters. The Fighters of Foo are okay, but I don't know that I've really enjoyed much in the last 15, 20 years. Like, their earlier stuff got me more.
4: Their last couple have been pretty soft. Yeah.
2: They're

0: earlier ones were solid, but they're still a little bit on the easy listening side for me.
1: Yeah.
0: But they have a few bangers.
1: Yeah, I think my concert partner is going to be out of town. I think Nick's going to be on a trip. Yeah.
2: But it's 2 days after your birthday. How could he do this?
1: I know. Right?
0: Did he not
1: think
0: ahead?
1: I've done for him.
0: Yeah.
1: He sure saw this coming.
0: Yeah.
1: Bought tickets. I saw something today really made me think. So I was driving by WashU, and WashU has a lot of Asian students. And I've noticed that on days like this, sunny days, most of them are carrying an umbrella to block the sun. And I wouldn't do that if my life depended on it, because I would be afraid I'd look stupid or I'd look soft or something like that. And isn't that so dumb that we do that culturally? Like, clearly, it's better to block the sun than it is to just let it beat down on your head.
2: Oh, man, if you're hot enough, you're going to take that umbrella. I guarantee you.
0: Is it weird that I'm the same way? If I were, like, walking around downtown St. Louis, there's no chance I'm wearing an umbrella or putting a towel over my head because it's sunny and I'm hot. But at the ballpark, at the field, I'll do anything. Huh. I will literally wear anything that's making me cooler.
2: You wouldn't wear a towel over your head?
0: Not walking around downtown. I just wouldn't do it. I just, quote unquote, suck it up. But at a ball game when it's 100 degrees and I'm coaching, wet towel on top of the hat and a hood and a bucket hat, you name it. I don't care. Anything that will block the sun.
2: Yeah, when I was in D.C. for the tennis tournament, there were a ton of people with umbrellas.
0: Uh-huh.
2: I was I was a little surprised to see it, like, in the U.S.
1: I just think that cultural things like that are so fascinating.
0: Yeah.
1: We don't do because we're afraid it's going to look stupid when it's clearly superior.
0: Are you a public umbrella in the rain person, or you just like run through it and deal with it?
1: Dude,
0: I'm more of that, but it's also because I'm just unprepared. I don't bring umbrellas anywhere.
1: Mark Cantor gave me a big golf umbrella.
0: Oh, those are the best.
1: But it hasn't been out of my office.
0: Okay.
1: And other than that, I have probably owned an umbrella in my life when I was a lawyer and I was pretending to be a grown up. But I haven't in the last 25 years.
0: Yeah.
1: Again, stupid.
0: Yeah.
1: I've had many times since then.
0: How many times has it blown up on you? Where you were like, welp, could have had one of those.
1: Oh, yeah. Many.
0: Yeah.
1: Yeah, several. Where I have to sit in my car, you know, because I don't have an umbrella.
0: Yep.
1: Or I rig an umbrella at home, you know, use one of the kids.
0: Just put a jacket over. Just carry Phoebe over your head.
1: She used to be small enough.
2: Yeah, there was also a time I was playing tennis and it was a very hot day and Kurt's like, I'm going to bring you an umbrella to sit under. And I'm like, I'm not going to need that. It's fine.
0: Oh.
2: And I got so overheated that I was like, please, can I have the umbrella now?
0: Yeah.
2: And it helped a ton.
0: The most underrated thing when you're out and about, the beach umbrella when you're at the beach. Those things are absolute must have.
2: Oh, I'm like, I'd like have to have an umbrella or I'm not sitting out by the pool. Sorry.
0: Okay.
2: That probably makes you sound like a spoiled brat, but
0: no.
2: I am extremely pale. I don't want to burn and I don't want to get overheated.
0: Yeah, I'm with you. I'm not out there trying to get some sun. I'm out there just trying to have some fun and then beat the sun.
2: Mm-hmm.
1: So I've seen this guy before. He has eaten two Big Macs a day, every day, hasn't missed a day, including being sick, still ate them since 1972.
0: My Lord.
2: Is that the only thing he eats all day, I assume?
1: No.
2: Really?
1: He eats other stuff.
3: And people, I'm doing just fine. Don't worry about me. I'm perfectly healthy.
2: I mean, I'm not trying to, like, you know, you're eating two of these a day and other food and you're this thin?
1: Yeah.
0: Some people do have that metabolism.
3: Mm-hmm.
2: I guess he walks to the McDonald's. That helps. I wonder what other kind of, he's probably just eating, like, kale as his other meals.
1: Is there anything that you guys could stand eating every day, twice a day? I mean, I love a Big Mac, but
0: forever, no.
1: I got maybe a week in me of two a day.
2: I could probably do like a because a Big Mac is its own thing, right? It's a little tangy.
1: Yeah.
2: I could probably do a McDonald's cheeseburger twice a day.
1: I could probably do
3: that. Or like a Whopper.
1: Whopper is, I don't want to steal fast food news or anything, but Whopper's kicking everyone's ass since they changed the Whopper formula.
3: I'm not surprised. It's a real good burger.
0: What did they do to change it?
1: I haven't noticed it.
3: They added the delicious powder.
2: I think they made the bun better. I think they're like committed to using better tomatoes.

0: All of that does sound...
1: And like a meltier cheese.
0: In line with my experiences.
2: Just, we don't do a lot of PSAs here on the Glover Show, but let us just warn you of this. Until further notice, if you have to choose between eating a Big Mac or a bowl of blueberries, go with the Big Mac.
0: Yes.
1: blueberries could kill you.
2: What's the update on this, Wheels? On the blueberries?
3: Well, thankfully, I looked this up. There's a big recall on frozen blueberries with a... I think the term that I saw was strong probability of death.
1: Probability.
3: Yes, the word used was probability. Now, thankfully for all of us, they were so far the recall only affects things that were sold at Publix, the chain that's in the South. Typically, we don't have them here, so we are all probably okay with our blueberries unless this expands.
0: Can't be too careful.
2: No,
3: but yeah,
0: there's a probability of death.
3: When's the last time there's been a recall on beer? Or a recall on Big Macs, other than the lettuce. See, take the lettuce off, you're fine.
2: Right.
0: It does.
2: The only thing that's hurting you in the fast food industry is the healthy stuff.
0: It does feel... So I'm curious to know, and maybe we could talk to like one of our doctor people about this or something, but I'm curious to know, is this one of those things where food recalls are kind of en vogue right now in the news, if it bleeds, it leads type business? And, like, are there actually vastly more food recalls than there normally are? Or is this just we're hearing about them and every single one is being reported on where normally they aren't?
2: I can't imagine that there have been many national food recalls that they just didn't put on the news.
0: Yeah.
2: So
0: that's fair.
2: I think things are just worse.
0: Yeah. I mean, that's what I think. But I did kind of have that thought earlier. I was like, is it as bad as we think it is, or are we just hearing about ones we didn't used to?
2: It would be nice if we had, I don't know, you could call it a Congress, you know, like a bunch of people who are in charge of stuff.
0: Never heard of
2: it. Maybe they could look into it.
3: Yeah, or maybe if, you know, we had all these regulations in place that we could inspect things and do things. Maybe if we just left them
2: in place. That's a great idea.
3: Maybe we just left them in place.
2: Like maybe if you didn't fire the people whose literal job it was to trace the parasites.
3: Right. Like, yeah. It's just a wild ass idea.
2: I'm sure these are stupid ideas.
3: Yeah, I mean, come on, what idiot would do that?
2: Yeah.
3: Why would you keep doing something that was working?
2: Meanwhile, did you see today the president was showing off his new granite driveway?
3: What?
0: Yes.
2: He got rid of the asphalt and put down 4-inch granite.
3: Where?
2: Right in front, you know, where like you pull like their circle drive. Where Netanyahu pulls up and he comes out the door and says, hey.
3: At the White House?
2: At the White House.
3: Oh.
2: Yeah.
0: Somebody accused him online of not getting enough attention, so he just went outside and started like yelling to reporters about the driveway.
2: It is his favorite thing. It's the best mood I ever see him in. When he's talking about construction.
0: Yeah, when he wanders out to the lawn and he's like, you see the ballroom?
3: Did you guys see him talking about flagpoles?
2: I did. He's great at flagpoles.
3: He's great at flagpoles.
2: Yeah, ours are tapered.
3: Why has this got such a Kim Jong-un feel?
2: Mm.
3: I win the golf course championship 72 years in a row.
2: Everything's covered in gold.
3: I'm the best at flagpoles. Who's the best at flagpoles?
2: Yeah.
3: It's a stick going up into the air.
2: It was a championship waiting to be taken.
3: We should do this. We should all invent being great at things that don't really require any effort.
2: Yeah, I can do that again.
3: I'm great at breathing, man.
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4: Traffic from the Michaels Flooring Outlet.com Traffic Center. Well, we still got our stall coming out of Mason County on westbound Highway 270. It's in the right lane at the Missouri.

0: end of the Chain of Rocks Bridge. Traffic's a solid jam at Route 3. Northbound 67 is heavy north of Lindbergh, most of the way up to 94 in West Alton. If you're on a southbound 170, delays from Olivet, stop and go all the way down to 64. If you're on westbound Highway 70, 94 to Zumbel, 79 out through K, and then west of Lake St. Louis out through 61 is heavy, and eastbound Highway 70 looks like there's a crash at Wentzville Parkway. It's backed up near David Hochul Parkway, and that's where the westbound side opens up as well. Westbound Highway 64, Kings Highway out to Clayton Skinker's on the brakes. It's slow, Clarkson to Topgolf and jammed at Lake St. Louis Boulevard. Eastbound 64, Clarkson to Timberlake, Maryville Center into 270, and McKnight and Big Bend, you're heavy. South 270, 364 down to Abbott Doherty Ferry, slow. Southbound 55, Butler Hill through Merrimack Bottom and south of M, most of the way down to Z's, heavy. Eastbound 70, Grand up to the Mutual Veterans Bridge, and 64 both ways between 157 and 159 is pretty congested. I'm Roger Brand at the Michaels Flooring Outlet.com Traffic Center.
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9: 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And I guess the simplest thing I can do is start with advice. Advice that I did take upon myself a little bit more than a year ago. 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There are answers out there, and Game Day Men's Health has a lot of them. So if you don't feel the way that you want to when you're working out, when you're just going about your day-to-day business in the bedroom, at work, whatever it is, if you don't get what you want out of life, there are answers. 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I went in for a consultation, did the blood test. 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

0: 26. Just had a funny moment on the break. Ben Boyd, who used to be a producer at KMOX, now he runs the whole Cardinals radio network, good friend of ours. And he was texting me and Wheeler about just a whole bunch of unrelated stuff. And we were busting on Donald Trump on the break. And Wheeler was talking about how Trump must have gotten no attention as a child. And can you imagine it? How miserable and all this stuff.
1: I also said I felt bad for kid Donnie.
0: And Rach thought,
1: but
0: he
1: not grown up
0: Rach
1: Donnie.
0: Thought that he was talking about Ben Boyd.
2: Yeah, for a split second, I was like, why is he being so mean?
0: So Ben, just so you know, Rachel had your back.
1: Yeah.
0: And tried to bat Kevin not off.
1: Well, and I said the only time I say bad things to Ben is when I'm saying it to his face. That's how we roll.
0: That was pretty good.
1: Yeah, that was a good moment.
0: Rachel just like, I'm not comfortable.
2: Like, dang.
1: I think Rachel's ready to fight.
2: You're late, Ben. I'm falling behind here.
0: Can you imagine Ben Boyd as a kid?
1: Oh my God.
0: So thirsty for attention. Which does kind of work.
1: I mean, it's probably not that different than picturing me as a kid, though. Ben and I are very similar.
0: You think Trump jumps out and scares people the way you and Ben
1: I would
0: do?
1: Like him more if he did. Would show some sense of humor.
0: He needs a fart corner.
1: I mean, apparently. Apparently.
0: I don't even want to go down that one.
1: No.
0: Like, the picture that came out of him walking to the dais, and it looks like he's got junk in the trunk. It's like...
3: He's diaped up for sure.
0: Like he's 80.
1: Look, I don't want to judge that.
3: No, he's diaped up.
0: He's 80. You get to wear diapers when you're 80. Hey, I'll wear diapers when
1: I was going to say.
0: I'll wear a diaper now.
3: He's dressed for battle.
1: Yeah.
0: He's going to New Year's Eve.
1: He's like a Gen Z on New Year's Eve in Times Square.
0: He's ready for a Noah Kahn concert. Tell you guys about, we're good at 1 hour shows. Tell you guys about my friend John Moriarty at E3 Wealth. John is a financial planner and a business coach. 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
7: 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Downtown at the Arch, we've got some clouds. Right now, it's 84 degrees. The U.S. national debt hits a new grim high this year of nearly $40 trillion, double what it was 10 years ago. ABC News chief business correspondent Rebecca Jarvis explains what this means for the average American consumer.
8: It's tough to even wrap your head around this number, but I want to put the 40

0: $1 trillion in real terms. First, it makes borrowing more expensive. A new mortgage, your credit cards, those costs can and are going up. Two, it fuels inflation. And three, it makes it harder for the government to spend on things like healthcare, education, our roads, and our defense.
1: Casino Queen's parent company could be in trouble. Bally's securities disclosure filed August 14th, raising doubts about the company's ability to continue in the next year after several years of rapid expansion. The Business Journal says the problems triggered by Bally's excessive use of a revolving line of credit starting in 2021, and the stock has plunged since the admission. More troubles for Granite City's Gateway Regional Medical Center as another lawsuit's been filed, this time over more than $1 million in employee health insurance claims not getting paid. It was filed by Healthcare Systems of America, a hospital management company co-founded by the man who owns Gateway through another company. AHS owed Madison County years of property taxes, so Gateway's main hospital building was sold last year in a tax sale. Gotta love AI, especially when humans don't check what it's spitting out, which is often wrong. Case in point, a school handout given to kids in Louisville, Venneke. Maybe that should be Kentucky.
2: The sun shines bright on my old Venneke home. According to an apparently AI-generated map of the United States sent home with fourth graders at Farnsley Middle School in Louisville, Kentucky, it is, after parents reached out complaining of other mistakes, including North Dakota and South Quanto instead of North Dakota and South Carolina, the school took a look and decided, yes, inaccurate information had been distributed. Now, questions are being asked about who did it and why no one checked before it was given to students. Sherry Preston, ABC News.
1: Time for an update of the St. Louis Business Index. We go to Stiefel and Scott Bedell.
3: Good afternoon, Michael. Hello, everyone. It was a profit-taking day across the board today as higher energy prices weighed heavily on the market. At the final bell, the Dow Jones Industrial Average had declined 700 points, or just about 1.3%, finishing at 52,762. The Standard & Poor's 500 index also falling, down 0.8% at 7,641, while NASDAQ lost 1%, finishing at 26,067. Locally, the Bloomberg St. Louis Stock Index slid 1.3% at 1,708. Just a few St. Louis stocks up on the day. Reinsurance Group of America gained 0.75% at $242.55. 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And finally, Caleres lost a little bit more than 6% to close at $12.89. 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
1: From the Saliga Heating and Cooling Weather Desk, for tonight, a clear sky, low 67 degrees. For tomorrow's sunshine, high 88. Right now, we've got 84 downtown at the Arch. I'm Michael Calhoun, KMOX News.
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5: We got troubles on the highways. This traffic reports a service of Spas and Morris stall of the stall in the right lane westbound 270 at the Missouri end of the Chain Rocks Bridge. A solid jam at Route 3. I mentioned that crash on Highway 70 out in Wentzville. Eastbound 70 at Wentzville Parkway. It's a jackknife semi just wedged in between the construction walls, so nothing is getting through. In fact, the emergency crews had to come westbound in the eastbound lanes from Highway Z to access the crash. So eastbound 70 shut down there. It's a solid jam back through David Hochul Parkway. Get off when you can. Maybe Forestell would be best. Westbound Gawkers are backed up from Lake St. Louis Boulevard into that Westville Parkway area. And also the left lane is shut down westbound at that crash scene because it looks like the truck's partially into that westbound lane with a median wall. Westbound 64 is impacted by it. A solid jam only at Lake St. Louis Boulevard, so it's typical. Southbound 170 backs up between Page and Olive, and it's slow to 64. Westbound 64 Kings Highway out through McCausland's busy. South 270 south of 364 to Manchester. Big Bend down to Gravoy busy. Southbound 55 Butler Hill through Merrimack Bottom. M most of the way down to Z. Southbound 141 at Gravoy Road a crash. It's jammed back. Back past Gregory Lane, 64 both ways. Of course, a backup between 159 and 255. I'm Roger Brand at the Michaels Flooring Outlet.com Traffic Center.
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1: All right, baseball fans, talking to you and talking about FanDuel Sportsbook, the official sportsbook of KMOX. 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
8: Welcome back, DGS and KMOX 438. Happy Thursday. 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
9: Sure is. Thanks for listening,
8: guys. Hell
9: yeah.
8: Harkening back to 2016, when the number one sexiest career was radio personality.
1: Oh, boy.
9: Really?
8: Yeah.
9: Just 10 years ago.
8: Just 10 years ago.
9: Why was it the sexiest? Did they explain?
8: No. Maybe they did back then. But
9: I forgot.
8: But in the show prep, it just said, hey, remember in 2016 when people thought the weird cool? Poll asked, have you ever pretended to be sick to get out of work or school? 54% said yes.
1: 46% lied.
9: Yeah, I think most people. I mean, at least school. Come on.
8: Oh, it was a weekly thing. An absolute weekly. Yes.
1: Really?
8: I had a real problem. Yeah. Huh. Yeah. And my mom, for whatever reasons, she would like put up the fight, but then she'd just be like, okay, you can stay home, but you are not playing after school. And I knew how the game went.
1: Yeah.
8: So like I'd get better about noon.
9: Yeah,
8: I would annoy her. Then by three, she's like, just go.
1: The couple times I remember doing it, it was more like extending. Yeah. In grade school. I couldn't do this in high school. There's no way I would fall behind, first of all, but then I'd also have to miss practice, and I didn't want to miss practice or games. You know, it was one of those deals in school. If you didn't show up for school, you can't do your sport. So
8: you'd fall behind in your classwork?
1: Oh, my God, yeah.
8: Oh, my God. I didn't realize that was...
1: No. Our high school was hard on that stuff. But grade school would always be like at the end of being sick, like, you know, you're feeling better, but I'm going to get another day out of this.
8: Mm.
1: Yeah, because that's the day you stayed home and you played Nerf basketball. Because you felt better, you know, you didn't have to go to school. Like, oh, one more day, Mom. All right.
8: Were you a gunner in school, in high school?
9: No. I got good grades, but I wasn't like, there were like a group of girls in my class that were so like, they got 100% on every test.
8: Into it, yeah.
9: And I just didn't feel like I could do that.
8: Yeah, I never worried about falling behind.
9: So I wasn't like trying
8: behind.
9: To be valedictorian or anything.
8: I was
9: no.
8: behind.
1: That was a big, problem for me.
8: Mm. Yep.
9: Were you trying to become like salutatorian or something?
1: No, it was just more like for high school, the amount of work was more than the difficulty of the work.
9: Gotcha.
1: So if you missed a couple days, you had so much to make up. You had so many. It would take 4 or 5 hours to catch up.
9: Would you get straight A's, Wheels?
1: Pretty close. Yeah, pretty close. Not quite, but pretty close. A's and B's.
8: I'm realizing I've never really challenged myself academically. Like high school.
1: Yeah.
8: Didn't even know they kept the GPA. Seriously.
1: Yeah.
8: I just couldn't have cared less. I wasn't going to college.
1: Yeah.
8: And then college was just college.
1: Yeah.
8: And to be honest, law school wasn't that hard. I think law school is the easiest of the professional schools.
1: I was just talking to my buddy back home, my high school buddy. High school was harder than college for us. The amount of work. Yeah, not always just the topics themselves, although I didn't have to take science in college because I wasn't pursuing any kind of scientific degree. But high school was way more work, way more homework, way more time, way more difficult in that regard. College felt easy.
8: You know, it was way more difficult for me in high school than college was sports.
1: Hmm.
8: My high school ran sports like a college.
1: All right.
8: And my college ran sports like a high school. So,
1: I wish that would have been the other way around. College sports were way harder for me.
8: You want to hear who, whoever this is, thinks that the most mouth-watering foods in movies ever.
9: Okay.
8: Foods from movies.
1: Okay.
8: Number 10, the breakfast spread in Wedding Crashers. Put a little maple syrup behind your ear.
1: Don't remember though.
8: The chocolate layer cake in Matilda. We all saw Matilda.
1: No, we didn't. What's Matilda?
9: Oh, Matilda's a wonderful film.
8: It's an adult film.
9: It's about a little girl who grows up in like a bad family, but she's so sweet and she loves to learn and she has some magic in her.
10: Kevin really challenges the concept of a household name, doesn't he?
8: Mm.
10: It's like every household.
9: Who's Matilda?
1: Wait, is there a big dance sequence in that?
10: Yes.
1: Because people on TikTok put that dance sequence to heavy metal music.
10: Every household knows it. Except Kevin.
1: You were never going to get me to sit down and watch anything like that.
8: But you would be aware of it.
10: But that's the thing. You don't have to have seen it. It's just to have not even, like, know of its existence.
1: Well, I figured it out now.
8: Yeah, I'm never going
1: to. It's the TikTok meme with the heavy metal music.
8: Paddington, but I know he's a bear.
1: I know that one.
8: Number 8, the strudel in Inglourious Bastards.
1: I don't remember that. What a good movie, though.
8: The cheeseburger in The Menu.
9: Yeah, that does look
1: pretty
9: good.
1: Not going to lie, that was pretty good looking.
8: The White Castle burgers from Harold and Kumar.
1: Why? It's just White Castle.
8: Yeah, but I bet most people never had them.
1: Okay.
8: So, the pasta sauce made in prison in Goodfellas.
1: Yeah.
8: It's a good scene.
1: It's gravy, though. Making the gravy.
8: The $5 milkshake in Pulp Fiction.
1: Yeah.
8: Which,
1: by the way, now a $5 milkshake.
8: Yeah,
1: it's like a shot cup.
8: Oh yeah, number one is so stupid. The gooey cheese pizza in a Goofy movie.
9: Oh what? No!
8: You know this work? Yeah.
9: Wait. Yes.
10: Oh yeah.
9: Okay. Oh yeah.
1: The Goofy movie.
8: The Goofy movie.
1: Oh, the Goofy.
8: A Goofy movie.
1: No, but we're talking about the Goofy.
8: But it's called
9: it's
8: a Goofy.
1: Okay.
9: It's Goofy and the Sun Max.
1: I didn't know there was a Goofy movie.
9: Who I did have a crush on as a child.
8: Goofy?
9: No, Max the Sun.
8: Oh.
9: I mean, he's cute.
10: Maybe a little goofy, too, you know.
9: Definitely not goofy. He's goofy.
1: I feel like we're having a Wayne and Garth moment.
8: So, was this an animated pizza?
9: Yes.
10: Yeah.
1: Oh, well.
9: Yes, Goofy is a cartoon.
8: Well, I've seen many.
10: Dang, they had the real Goofy out there? Dang.
8: I have seen many movies where they mix cartoon characters with real people.
1: Yeah, that's true.
8: People.
1: I mean, Roger Rabbit, yeah.
10: Goofy has a human son.
9: Played by Macaulay Culkin. No, I love a Goofy movie.
10: It's a great movie.
8: Better than Matilda?
9: No, I like Matilda better.
10: I would probably take Goofy movie. I mean, I will never watch either of them ever again in my life.
8: Hey, some great news for people my age. A new study found that adults who reported frequent TV watching in the late 1970s and 80s have smaller brains now, decades later.
1: I wonder why. There was some definitely some mindless stupidity going on then.
10: I'm sorry. This is one of those things. Like, how are they testing this?
8: Well, people my age die and they measure the brain.
10: Why? I'll measure my brain. I don't need anybody to know that.
9: Science, mind your own business.
10: Mind your own business.
1: This is Andrew's Epstein files. Don't look at my brain. No,
10: don't look at my brain.
8: I just love the juxtaposition.
10: Redact the brain.
8: I just thought that perhaps they had mixed Goofy with real people in movies. Like, oh my God. How freaking stupid are you?
1: You're an idiot.
8: And he's like, how is it possible to know how big someone's brain is?
9: I've been looking into that. They don't need to know that.
10: They don't need to know that.
8: They don't need to keep track of that.
1: Don't look at my brain.
10: You don't need to know that.
1: Don't look at my brain.
8: Meanwhile, I'm lucky to have an avocado in my skull. That's all I did in the late 70s. Well, it wasn't all I did, but it's, you know, it's pretty close. Tell you guys about my friend Mark Cantor, attorney at law. And it's not just about selling Mark against the AI slop advertising personal injury attorneys out there. Hopefully this is just like a season and attorneys will come back to getting their marbles back and stop all this foolishness. And I think it's bad for the industry and it tells you nothing about who this attorney is. I can tell you in 60 seconds who Mark Cantor is. He has had a decades-long career as a plaintiff's attorney. He's a true trial attorney. What that means is if you ask someone from the defense bar, if you ask someone from an insurance company, they would know his name and they would know that he's not afraid of going to trial. It's a dirty little secret that not just plaintiff's attorneys, but divorce attorneys, and I guess all litigators share, is that most attorneys are scared, you know what, list to pick a jury and try a case. So that's why they settle on the courthouse steps. That's where that comes from. If you're injured or someone you care about and you think that someone else may be at fault, 314-628-9999, CantorInjuryLaw.com.
11: The choice of a lawyer is an important decision and should not be based solely upon advertisements.
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12: Well, we're still dealing with our trouble on Highway 70 at Wentzville Parkway. Both directions are actually temporarily shut down now, but the eastbound side is where the truck jackknifed in between the concrete construction walls, so it's completely blocked on the eastbound side. The jam eastbound 70 is back through Forest L. Bail out as soon as you can. I mean, if you're smart, you'd take, T down south of Forest L down to Highway N, maybe, or take T further down to avoid the area in general, because, of course, it's a real mess. Westbound 70, Gawkers are backed up at Lake St. Louis Boulevard out into that area. And like I said, it's shut down westbound temporarily right now as well. It's impacting westbound 64, but no, not any worse than usual. It's jammed at Lake St. Louis Boulevard there. Other delays, well, they cleared that stall on the Chain of Rocks Bridge. There's still a jam, Route 3, most of the way to the Chain of Rocks Bridge on westbound 270. Got a crash southbound 170 south of Olive, jammed back through Page. Westbound 64, Kings Highway out through McCausland. Lindbergh out to Ballas is busy. South 270, Olive down to 44, slow. Southbound 55, Butler Hill, Merrimack Bottom, M most of the way down to Z. 70 westbound out of the city, slow past Lucas Hunt. And both ways between the O'Fallon Park area and the Mutual Veterans Bridge is heavy. 64, of course, backed up both ways between 255 and 159. I'm Roger Brand at the MichaelsFlooringOutlet.com Traffic Center.
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0: 52. River Rush Hour coming up. Good win for the Cardinals today. Weird-ass game for sure. We'll see how the bullpen plays out in the series against Philadelphia. I sound like I knew a song about there for
1: you
0: a second,
1: did.
0: Didn't I?
2: Yeah, you got that right.
0: Yeah.
2: You got that right.
0: I have another hot take in sports.
2: Uh-oh.
0: Golf should be 12 holes.
1: Why you say that?
0: Because 18's too many.
1: And
2: why is it too many?
0: It just is. My personal take.
1: Nine's not enough?
0: Yeah, that's a great way. Yeah, I love the golf aesthetic. I love the front nine, and then you get a hot dog, and then you have the back nine.
1: Oh, do you really, like, is that like a thing where you get something to eat?
0: Oh, yeah.
1: Oh, that's
0: fun.
1: Yeah,
0: not everybody. And you know how I get stressed out.
1: I'm suddenly more interested in golf than I've ever been. You get a hot dog halfway through?
0: No, you can also, like, get a full lunch. You lose your place, and you have to kind of wedge back in.
1: I see.
0: But I just think six holes, hot dog, six holes, maybe another hot dog.
1: That sounds nice.
0: I think so, too.
1: Maybe you could open your own course.
0: There you go. Or I could open a course where all you do is putt. What would I call that? I don't know. anything special coming up on Redbird?
2: No, we got to talk about, you know, what we saw today and what it's going to mean moving forward. We got a lot to do because we haven't talked at all this week. And we haven't had a show yet.
0: So yeah.
2: Cover a lot of that. Talk about McGreevy. You know, McGreevy's ERA, Dave, is almost 5 when Jimmy Crooks catches him. And it's like 2.5 or 3 when the other guys catch him.
0: Mm.
2: It's an interesting thing we're going to dig into a little bit.
0: Good.
2: Yeah.
1: It's 4:54. 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
13: Well, we've got the right lane back open now, westbound 78 Wentzville Parkway. The left lane still closed westbound, and all lanes are shut down eastbound just east of Wentzville Parkway. We had a truck jackknife in the construction zone. This is jammed between the concrete median walls, and it pushed the one wall into the left lane of the westbound side. Westbound 70, as you head that way, you've got slow traffic at Bryan Road, and it jams from Highway A out to Wentzville Parkway. Again, the right lane's open. The eastbound closure means you have a jam almost midway between Wright City and Forest Hill. So the sooner you get off the interstate, the better off you're going to be. And I'd say the further away you can get from the interstate, you know, the service roads are going to be pretty congested, but the choice is yours what you want to do. But again, eastbound 70 is closed at Wentzville Parkway. Westbound 370 backs up west of the Mills out to the Discovery Bridge. Southbound 170, they cleared the crash we had at Olive, still backed up north of Page, and then it opens up and runs better down to 64. Westbound 64, Kings Highway out to Clayton Skinker's heavy. There's slow traffic, Clayton Warson to 270, and it jams at Lake St. Louis Boulevard out to 70. Eastbound 64, east of Mason to 270, and Lindbergh into Big Ben's heavy. South 270, Olive, most of the way down to Gravoy is slow. I'm Roger Brand at the Michaels Flooring Outlet.com Traffic Center.
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14: At 5 o'clock, it is a cloudy sky downtown at the Arch, right now 83 degrees. After a civilian employee was caught abusing the Flock camera system for personal reasons, one local county is cutting ties with a controversial company.
15: A new audit feature rolled out by Flock alerted St. Charles County Police to one of their employees improperly using the system for personal reasons. Still, Chief of Police Kurt Frizz says the audit system is not robust enough and it's too easy for Flock to be abused to keep going with their service.
16: It's as simple as just searching in the plate and hitting enter?
17: Yes. And so that's going to give you a date and time and location where that person was, where the vehicle passed through.
15: Frizz says the employee who misused the system has resigned, but they remain under criminal investigation. Sean Malone, KMOX News.
14: A U of I student has been accused of spray painting cameras, campus license plate reader cameras. Carolina Garibay has that.
18: The University of Illinois Police Department says 26-year-old Mitchell Bryant, a PhD student, was caught vandalizing two license plate reader cameras. Authorities say an LPR's camera lens was found covered in yellow spray paint on July 31st near Green and Gregory Streets. A second one was found on August 10th at Wright Street and Springfield Avenue. Police identified Bryant using building and bus surveillance footage. He's charged with one count of criminal damage to government-supported property.
14: It's a break from the intense heat.
19: Michael, thanks to a couple of cool fronts this week, the northwest flow has now really opened up, and we are in for some delightful weather for this time of year. All the details with my forecast coming up.
14: And of course, Roger's got the latest in a few minutes on that closure of 70 East in the Westplex. Two people are in custody after a morning shooting in downtown Clayton. Police say it happened after 10 a.m. at the intersection of South Brentwood and Bonham. A man was taken to the hospital with non-life-threatening injuries. The investigation is ongoing, but Clayton police confirmed there is no active threat to the community.
20: We want people to understand what's good for them sometimes is their neighbor winning.
14: That's Ron Kitchens, the head of Greater St. Louis, Inc., talking about the Great Divorce. Saturday marks 150 years since St. Louis City and County split. Ever since, talks of reunification have fallen short, but
20: in today's world, whether a business is looking to relocate or expand, they absolutely do not care about geographic boundaries.
14: Greater St. Louis, Inc., one of the groups wanting more conversation about regional cooperation. Dr. Will Ross at WashU Med School was a member of Better Together, that notorious group pushing for city-county reunification.
21: I think that we missed out on a lot economically here in St. Louis, and we're still dealing with that economic fallout from that divorce.
14: Ross thinks there is a racial divide and a concern by some in the county that the city would bring more progressive politics with it. From ABC News, an arrest and alleged terror plot in New York State today. 35-year-old New York woman accused of plotting to attack the New York State Capitol building in Albany. ABC News justice correspondent Pierre Thomas.
22: This is a classic sting investigation in which Jessica Bowie allegedly becomes known to the FBI because she was apparently a frequent user of social media using various aliases, according to the FBI complaint. And they claim that over the course of reviewing of some of her filings and then making contact with her using confidential informants, she began to espouse very radical views, swearing allegiance to ISIS, joining the terror organization allegedly.
14: BMW championship organizers are cheering a massive turnout at Belle Reve, but those crowds are causing major parking headaches. Officials say the free general parking at the Family Arena was already nearly full today. Fans heading out this weekend are strongly urged to carpool or use rideshare to avoid severe traffic and long wait times. The designated rideshare drop-off is at 175 South Mason Road, while limited upgraded parking passes are available online. Walmart reported its slowest growth in U.S. comparable sales in 6 years during its most recent quarter. The results fanned concerns about the health of its core low-income shoppers who are spending cautiously as they see prices go up at the gas pump and everywhere else. The Dow from Stiefel and Ophthalmology Associates today down 703 points as a result to 52,759.
19: Wow, what a weather pattern we are in for the end of August. Clear skies, delightful this evening, 67 for the low. Friday, plenty of sunshine, 88. Friday night, partly to mostly clear, 69 degrees, maybe a spot thunderstorm toward morning. Saturday, a spot storm in the mornings, think early mid-morning. Otherwise, partly to mostly sunny, 86. Spot the key word. Sunday, sunny and 83. From the Saliga Heating and Cooling Weather Center, I'm meteorologist Dave Murray on 104.1 FM. KMOX.
14: Downtown at the Arch, it's a cloudy sky and 83 degrees. I'm Michael Calhoun, KMOX News.
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13: Well, traffic is a real mess this afternoon. The one big trouble spot's Highway 70 out in Wentzville. It's shut down eastbound 70 east of Wentzville Parkway because of a tractor-trailer crash that just jammed itself between the construction walls and the highway there. Traffic is jammed midway between Wright City and Forestdale. The earlier you can get off the interstate, the better off you're going to be. The further away you can get from the interstate, the better off you're going to be. Westbound 70, the left lane is closed at the crash scene as well, so westbound 70 is backed up to Bryan Road. Westbound 64, not much worse than usual for you, but it's still a solid jam at Lake St. Louis Boulevard. 64. Otherwise, you've got heavy traffic from Kings Highway to Clayton Skinker. It's a little slow. Spady Ballast, Clarkson to Topgolf. Eastbound 64 east of Lindbergh through the Interbelt heavy. South 170 a backup. Midland down to Page, and then it's jammed again from Ladue down to 64.

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2: All right, guys, good to be with you here on a Thursday. Man, first Redbird Rush Hour of the week. This happens when the Cardinals go out east. You know, we don't get a chance to do this. So today we have Redbird Rush Hour for this hour. And then, of course, Sports Open Line following that. Good to see you, Matt Pauly.
3: Good to see you as well.
2: Everything good?
3: Yeah.
2: Well, it's better after the outcome today, because that one had, that was like two different games in one inning.
3: It felt like the ninth inning started a brand new game.
2: Yeah, actually, there were really, that was almost three games, because you had the first game, which was a really low scoring, kind of tight pitcher's battle, and then the Reds blew up, the sixth inning happened, and after that, it was like, oh, well, one of those games.
3: Yeah.
2: And then the Cardinals got a really good break with Dane Meyers dropping a fly ball that would have been the final out of the game. That allowed the Cardinals to take the lead. The rally piled up from there, and you end up being able to hold on, which is the best way to put it. They held on.
3: They did, and you're glad they won. It was a somewhat of a gifted win. I talked with people over the last couple of days how upset they were that the Cardinals lost the two games that they did lose in the series.
2: Yeah,
3: so
2: yeah.
3: It evens out a little
2: this
3: bit.
2: This one was your payback.
3: Yeah,
2: for giving a game away, you got one here.
3: Yeah, so that's kind of where you're at. You win the series. At the end of the day, you win the series.
2: Five series in a row?
3: Yeah, just keep winning series and everything's going to be fine. It was not easy today. Again, that what happened in the outfield today is rarely ever going to happen.
2: And Meyers is a pretty good defender.
3: But they're a bad fielding team.
2: Oh, no, they are overall. They're awful.
3: Yeah.
2: They're awful. They are one of the worst in the game.
3: And something that hasn't been talked about a lot, but because the Reds scored so many runs in their half of the ninth, that play over at first base with Stewart with the ball, that allowed two more runs to score.
2: Yeah.
3: Sal Stewart not making that play ends up being
2: the
3: bouncer.
2: Oh, that was Michael Tolia.
3: Was that Tolia?
2: Tolia was at first. They had Stewart at second base today.
3: Okay, all right.
2: Yeah, yeah.
3: So,
2: but Tolia missed a head-high hop that would have kept the score lower. Although, at that point, you go straight to O'Brien, though, instead of Soriano. But then again, O'Brien wasn't very good today either.
3: He wasn't. Although, you never... A guy starting an inning and a guy coming in the middle of the inning.
2: A lot of closers are better when they start the inning and they don't have traffic to start with and all that, but still.
3: And I know you guys touched on it a little bit during the Glover show. I thought it was a missed opportunity for Ollie to give high leverage relievers some time off when they went to Soriano.
2: So let's talk about this, because we got a couple of texts already on there's a couple of messages on it, and John Reese put it out there. 5 games in 4 days, the bullpen's thrown 17 2/3 innings, gave up 10 runs plus 3 inherited runners from McGreevy, only used 7 bullpen arms. Why is Ferguson on the team? Well, that leads to what you're setting up, because he was warming up alongside George Soriano when the Cardinals went up by 5.
3: Yeah, and I felt like there were 3 options there. You could leave Strzelecki in.
2: Yeah.
3: I don't know if he had been told yet that you're done, but
2: or if he told them he's cooked.
3: Maybe.
2: Because he pitched 3 innings the other day. Yeah.
3: You could have left Strzelecki in. You could have gone to Ferguson, or you could have gone to Soriano. And I think going to Soriano was my least favorite of those 3 options, because worst case scenario, which is this is how it played out, if things don't go well, you're still going to get to O'Brien anyways.
2: Yeah.
3: So instead of using 2 leverage guys, you use 1 leverage guy.
2: That's right.
3: Yeah.
2: I think John asks the great question. If you're not going to use Ferguson in that scenario, 5-run lead, he is by far your most rested arm in the bullpen. He has thrown 1 inning since August 11th. It's August 20th. You've played 10 games in those 9 days. He's only thrown 1 inning in those 10 days. I'm sorry, 9 days. And he's not an option with a 5-run lead? If he's not, and my take on this is, I understand that they traded $250,000 in international bonus pool money to get him. But if you can't use him in this scenario, your bullpen is gassed.
3: Gassed.
2: Your starters are not getting past the 5th inning very often, if at all.
3: Yesterday, Liberatore was forced to pitch the 6th inning because you didn't have bullpen guys.
2: You didn't think you had arms.
3: Yeah.

0: if you can't use Ferguson during this stretch, then why is he here?
1: Yeah, and I don't have an answer to that question.
0: I know he's been bad. I mean, look, we can all see he's walked the house since he's become a Cardinal. I mean, has he even pitched a game yet without a walk? Oh, yeah, he had one. He had one game. The other ones were, well, he had two, but he had back-to-back outings that were three walk outings.
1: Yeah. Of his last three outings, he's only recorded an out in one of them.
0: Yeah.
1: So, like, it hasn't been good. In two of the three outings, no outs recorded and three walks in each. His last time out was a little bit better when he gave up a run on a hit against the Cubs in one inning.
0: Yeah, I mean,
1: and that's not good, obviously.
0: I know this isn't like the lead story. There are more important stories for us to touch on as we go. But this was a big part of today, and it's a big part of this series. You just had a five-game series in 4 days, and one reliever didn't pitch at all.
1: Yeah.
0: You don't trust him at all. You don't trust him with a five-run lead in the ninth inning. Whereas you pointed out, you nailed it, Matt. If the inning goes sideways with him, it's the same outcome as if it goes sideways with Soriano. And last I checked, Soriano hadn't pitched well lately.
1: No, it's been kind of 50-50 for Soriano. You don't know if you're going to get good Soriano or not so good Soriano. So I thought there was more value in give Soriano another day going
0: yes.
1: into a really, really tough series against Philadelphia. Put Ferguson in there. If it blows up on you, you go to O'Brien. Guess what? It blew up on you today with Soriano, and you went to O'Brien.
0: Yeah, and look. I think one of the things that Ollie has done very well as a manager is run the bullpen.
1: I do too. I think it's one of his greatest strengths.
0: Yeah,
1: but it doesn't mean
0: he got it right today.
1: No, I disagree with the way he made the decision today. And by the way, sidebar, for those of you who were with me on Extra Innings last night, another example of me having no problem saying when I disagree with the manager.
0: Yeah, yeah. Overall, I think he does a good job, which is why it's still fair to criticize, because what you're supposed to do when you're covering a team, a player, a manager, is give credit where credit is due and criticize where criticism is due. That's the job.
1: Yeah.
0: That's what you do. And that's what this is. This is not, and this isn't second guessing either, because you and I were sitting there watching the game with Dave Glover and with Andrew Stolz. We were sitting there saying in real time, this should not be Soriano. This is where you use Ferguson.
1: Right. Our first thing was like, hey, does Strzelecki come back?
0: Yeah.
1: Well, if not Strzelecki, it's got to be Ferguson. Why was Ferguson even warming?
0: I don't know.
1: He was warming. Did it need to be a 6-run lead, a 7-run lead, an 8-run lead? Like, how many more runs did the Cardinals have to score for the guy that you had? What are the Cardinals doing with double-barreled action in a 5-run game in the ninth inning?
0: I don't know. When you've got the 5-run lead, maybe they got him up late. Maybe he didn't get up soon enough and he wasn't going to be ready.
1: I don't take Caleb Ferguson as being a guy who takes a long time to
0: get ready.
1: No, I
0: agree. I'm just trying to think out loud, like, why? Like, that's the scenario for that guy.
1: Yeah.
0: That's when you were trying to use Matt Swanson when he was here and when he was struggling. You want to get in those situations where 4 or 5 run cushion gives them the chance to pitch, and if they can't get out of it, okay, you've got your closer waiting. But now, because of the path, not only did you have to use your closer for the third time in 4 days, which means he's probably not okay for Philly tomorrow.
1: Right.
0: Because he didn't go well today either. He threw more pitches than you'd like for only a handful of batters because he was walking the house. So now, not only do you have to use O'Brien, but Soriano's probably down tomorrow too.
1: Yeah, and
0: or limited if not down.
1: I never loved the, and I get that, just the conditions of that game, that it may have been a 5-run game. It didn't feel like a 5-run game, and the Reds proved that the way they played. But that being said, using one of your leverage arms in what is a non-leverage situation, that's not one of my favorite things to see a team do.
0: No, unless that's a pitcher that hasn't pitched in a while.
1: Yeah.
0: You give them that one off, and you take the risk that your low-leverage guy, in this case Ferguson, isn't going to blow it. But if he starts to blow it, like we said, you had your closer available, and you probably didn't want to go to him anyway because you probably didn't want to do 3 times in 4 days. But now you did it anyway, and you're going to be even more limited going into Philly. And, look, I guess, what, are you going to unleash Caleb Ferguson on the Phillies? I mean, they do have a lefty heavy lineup.
1: Yeah.
0: But I mean, like, so, but this is the point. In a 5-run lead, your odds of still winning that game are probably 90-95%.
1: Yes.
0: Right?
1: Yeah.
0: So you now you're going to be put into a situation where you might have to use him in the 6th or 7th inning of a tie game, and he comes in and walks the house. Now you lose the game. So that's 2 games to get 1 win.

0: instead of just taking the risk, which is a low percentage risk with a 5-run lead going into the bottom of the ninth.
1: Right. And again, the if it goes poorly, you're still in the same spot you were in anyway.
0: That's right. That's exactly the point.
1: With one less leverage pitcher used.
0: And it's incredibly unlikely that Ferguson would have gone worse than Soriano did.
1: I would agree.
0: Because he wouldn't have been in there long enough to be worse than that.
1: Yeah, I mean, once it turns into a save situation.
0: Right, once it turns
1: there.
0: Right, right.
1: Where, so probably that would have been one less batter than what Soriano got.
0: Yeah, I'm very confused about that. They won, so, you know.
1: It's all that matters.
0: But that doesn't mean it's not going to impact you tomorrow, Saturday, and Sunday.
1: Yeah, and they're at such a they're at the brink right now where you have to save the bullets from the relief pitchers if you can.
0: Yeah, and we talked about it earlier. We won't get into it now, but there's just not many options. You could call up Ryan Fernandez.
1: Who's been pitching well lately.
0: Yeah, and I want him here.
1: Me too.
0: And I wouldn't worry if Peter Strzelecki doesn't clear waivers, fine. I mean,
1: but he's done a really nice job.
0: No, he has, but he's a guy. He's 31. He's not a part of your future. He's 31 years old. He's a space filler for 2026 because you're short.
1: The only area I would push back on you, Kevin, is this team doesn't have enough guys that can cover multiple innings.
0: Yeah.
1: And Strzelecki has been covering multiple innings.
0: No, I get it.
1: There is value in that.
0: I get it, but either that or just don't have the guy here you're not going to use. We don't need the break glass in case of emergency guy. You need to use him. Otherwise, you're going to continue to run into these problems.
1: I agree.
0: All right. So we got to talk about that a little bit more. But I think we're going to stay. I think we covered that thing. But we're going to talk more pitching. We'll talk about McGreevy. Some interesting McGreevy stuff. His third time through the order stuff is not good this year. But he's also been significantly worse when Jimmy Crooks catches. But it's also timing. Like, Crooks has only been up for a period of time. So maybe it's the second half of the year catching up on McGreevy. We're going to talk some offense. Good to see Jordan Walker figuring things out. We'll talk a bit about Joshua Baez learning what Major League Baseball life is all about in his first week as a major leaguer. A lot to do on Redbird Rush Hour. Stick around. Matt Pauly, Kevin Wheeler with you on KMOX.
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7: Well, there's still no change on Highway 70 in the Wentzville area with our serious tractor-trailer crash. This traffic report's a service of Rickon Financial, so we need to talk about our USPS Ground Advantage reliable route. Eastbound 70 is shut down at Wentzville Parkway, just east of it, actually. And it's a solid jam back to Wright City, almost right at the Wright City exit there. So you can get off as soon as you can, which is Wright City. The north service road or Veterans Memorial Parkway, which is the south service road, really look pretty good most of the way into Wentzville. Those are not bad options for you. I can't believe nobody else is doing it, but if you want, you can go south on Highway F down to Highway M, and then take M and jog over to T, and take T down to N, and that'll get you over into the Lake St. Louis area. N doesn't look too bad either, most of the way into Wentzville, and really just as you get into with the Lake St. Louis area proper is where it starts to get congested. So you have several options there to avoid that eastbound 70 closure for a USPS Ground Advantage reliable route. Westbound 70 Gawkers, of course, are backed up at Lake St. Louis Boulevard. Westbound 64 is backed up at Lake St. Louis Boulevard as well.

0: Southbound 170, an incident at Page, backed up at Midland. Then it's heavy Olive to 64, South 270, Olive down to 44 slow. Southbound 141 still backed up. Helfrich into Valley Park, but it's doing better down through the area south of Bowles. So that's good news. If you're on the Illinois side, 64 between 159 and 255, you've got delays. Westbound 64 Kings Highway out through McCausland and Clarkson to Topgolf before you get to that jam at Lake St. Louis Boulevard. And southbound 55, Butler Hill to Merrimack Bottom, and midway down from M to Z is heavy. I'm Roger Brand at the Michaels Flooring Outlet.com Traffic Center.
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7: All right, back in on Redbird Rush Hour here on KMOX. Matt Pauly, Kevin Wheeler with you here. Let's talk a bit about McGreevy, because he pitched today. And, you know, it was kind of a tale of two games for McGreevy, right? I mean, he was the first part of it. He was just Michael McGreevy.
8: Yeah.
7: Really good, throwing a lot of strikes, managing hard contact. And then it just kind of fell apart on him in the bottom of the sixth inning. And, look, I understand, like, I have no issue with either of these days, whether it was pushing Libertor or pushing McGreevy, because we just talked about the bullpen being worn. You need starters to go six more often than not. And when you're not getting that, you're putting that strain on the pen. I had no problem with anything that really surrounded McGreevy, except that he just got himself into a jam today. And then, of course, Stanek comes in and, gives up the dinger.
8: Yeah, I mean, I've maybe been the number one defender of Ryan Stanek in St. Louis media, but today it was not good for Stanek.
7: And, you know, this is a thing with McGreevy right now where I think since the All-Star game, his ERA is up over five. I mentioned it before the break.
8: His numbers, post-All-Star numbers, he's 1-2 with a 5.05 ERA. 293 average against in that time, and a whip at 1.5, which
7: last 30 days, it's a 6 ERA, with a 327 on base against. So that's not the end of the world, the 327.
8: ERA is up. He was 3 pre-All-Star, 301,
7: right.
8: Now he's 505.
7: Now, there have been some good ones mixed in there, too. Sure. It's not been all bad by any means, but since the All-Star game, it's been a little rougher for him.
8: It's also what we said, Kevin, because through the first couple months of the season, and we took grief from people who listen and watch the show, calling us haters, we kept saying, hey, look, the underlying numbers say that what he is doing is not sustainable. Now, we never said that he was going to fall completely back.
7: No.
8: I think there's some things about the Cardinals those pitchers this year that the expected numbers are not really good at representing. But when there is a stark difference between real numbers and expected numbers, you can expect them to fall back a little bit. And it's been the same way with McGreevy. The expected numbers really have not gotten better for him. And now we are starting to see him regress back a bit.
7: Yeah. And look, so before today, these are the five starts for McGreevy that led to today. So this is not counting today. Arizona was 4 earned runs on 7 hits and 3 walks and 6 1/3. So he gave you some length, but that's too many runs. 7 earned runs in an inning and 2/3 against the Cubs, which is basically his worst start as a major leaguer, kind of a one-off. Then it was 2 earned runs in 4 1/3, getting knocked out of the game, you know, in 4 1/3 against the Yankees.
8: That was pitch count issue, if I remember
7: that was
8: correctly.
7: Pitch count, right? Yep. He had already gotten up to 91 through 4 1/3, which is obviously a problem. Then it was 3 earned runs in 5 2/3 against the Rockies. And the Rockies, that was at Busch Stadium. And the Rockies at Busch, on the road, typically stink offensively. Yep. But that was also high pitch count, 100 pitches to get through 5 2/3. Had the really good one against the Cubs. It was 3 unearned runs, and that was it. And then today. So 4 of his last 5 starts have been pretty shaky. Shaky is nice for some of them. 1 or 2 of them were bad. Today would be more in the shaky category. It wasn't bad. It was really good for 5 innings.
8: Yeah.
7: But again, 5's not enough at this stage. And he was only like 75 through 5, right? He wasn't over pitching. He wasn't over a pitch count or really struggling.
8: He was at 30.
7: And the temperature was nice in Cincinnati today. It wasn't like 95 degrees.
8: He may have been at like 39 pitches through 4 innings today. He was rolling.
7: Yeah. So is there any concern to you? Or is it just like, is it just what we've talked about? This is just the expected numbers catching up, that he's good, probably not as good as what his real ERA says. And this is just the leveling out.
8: And first full season as a full-time major league starter. Last year, up and down a little bit before finishing out the year.
7: I think he's thrown a lot of innings, though. I mean, he's tracked this innings total many times.
8: Yeah, I'm not, but doing
7: I shouldn't say many, but at least several.
8: Taking it every fifth day in the big leagues is different than the other.
7: 100%. Yeah. Every manager, everybody will tell you. Yeah. Doing anything at the big league level is a lot harder than it was, even if it's the same number of at-bats, same number of innings. The stress is higher. And the level of stress has something to do with the difficulty of the work. All right, we're going to switch over to offense coming up. We don't have any answers or solutions on the pitching side. We do have a mystery on the pitching side we can talk about a little later, too, because Hunter Dobbins is on turn for tomorrow, but the Cardinals have tomorrow listed as TBD. So we'll talk a little bit about that and what the options are if there's something going on there. Before we do that, though, let's talk about real estate. And I don't know anything about real estate. I'm not good at it. I'm not a real estate agent. But I'll tell you who knows it and knows it inside and out. And that's Gloria Liu with Your Home Sold Guaranteed Realty, which is why I'm telling you to call her and listen to her. She sells homes faster and for more money than the average agent. 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
9: 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Downtown of the Arch, we've got some clouds. It is 83 degrees. The United States national debt climbs to over $40 trillion, worrying some experts as they look at the federal government's expected spending over the next several years. ABC News chief business correspondent Rebecca Jarvis.
10: This didn't happen overnight. Under both Republicans and Democrats, the government has been spending more than it makes in taxes for 26 years on everything from health care to stimulus benefits to tax cuts and spending. And just like those credit card bills, the longer you ignore it, the worse it gets, the tougher the choices.
9: St. Charles County Police have terminated their contract with Flock, the controversial license plate reader surveillance company. Chief of Police Kurt Frizz tells KMOX a new audit system alerted them to an employee misusing the search function and says there are too few guardrails. Even with the audit system, he finds to be lacking when compared to their other camera system, Geotech.
11: Easier access auditing tools for us. We conduct audits every 30 days through that system.
9: Frizz says the employee in question has resigned but is still under a criminal investigation. 9PBS is getting its history back.
12: You're watching KETC Channel 9, St. Louis.
9: A judge has ruled the St. Louis station can recover more than 70 years of archived footage that was locked away in a data center. Channel 9 sued to get access to the massive digital archive after its cloud storage company abruptly went out of business and vanished. The station now has 30 days to work with a third-party vendor to safely retrieve the decades of local videos and photos. Record-breaking crowds leads to some long wait times at the big PGA event that's in town.
13: In a statement thanking fans for their unprecedented turnout to Belrive Country Club, the BMW Championship announced that complimentary spectator parking lots at Family Arena were nearing capacity on Thursday, calling it a testament to St. Louis and its passionate golf fans. With even more fans expected over the weekend and to avoid longer wait times, the tournament is encouraging fans to carpool whenever possible or consider using rideshare. Rideshare drops off at 175 South Mason Road at Whitfield School, steps from the main entrance. Those options, the tournament says, can help reduce congestion and make getting to and from the championship easier and more enjoyable for everyone. Also mentioned, a limited amount of upgraded parking in the O lot is available for purchase at BMWChampionship.com. At Belrive Country Club, Tom Ackerman, KMOX News.
9: The family of former University of Missouri student Riley Strain is fighting to revive a wrongful death lawsuit.
14: Strain disappeared during a fraternity trip to Nashville in March 2024 after being removed from a downtown bar and was later found in the Cumberland River. Authorities ruled his death an accidental drowning with alcohol listed as a contributing factor. His family has now filed an appeal after a judge dismissed the lawsuit against the fraternity and its members. Matt Pilger, Missouri Net.
9: No charges have been filed, but police in suburban Dallas are investigating another case in which a child was inadvertently left in a hot car. ABC's Jim Ryan says the result was fatal.
15: As in so many such cases, a parent picking up children from school loses track of one of them. In this incident, a 5-year-old girl was left in the car in extreme heat and would later die. Tragically.
16: This could really happen to anyone.
15: Chloe Berg is with the nonprofit Kids and Car Safety.
16: This is not a lapse of love, it's just a lapse of memory.
15: So far this year, 23 children ranging in age from 7 months to 6 years have died after being left in vehicles or getting into sweltering cars on their own. Jim Ryan, ABC News.
9: From the Saliga Heating and Cooling Weather Center for tonight, clear sky, low 67 degrees. For tomorrow, sunshine, high 88. Could have a spot storm late Friday night, 69. For Saturday morning, spot storm. Otherwise, a sunny Saturday with a high of 86. Right now, it's 83 downtown. I'm Michael Calhoun, KMOX News.
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7: 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Scott Terry had a 5-year run with the Cardinals beginning in 1987. After injuries cut his career short, he stays in the game coaching it. One thing leads to another, and he's part of a group that started the current version of Cardinals Kids Clinics.
8: 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And we threw out some ideas, and one of them was kids clinics.
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9: Well, there's no change, unfortunately, out in St. Charles County on Highway 70. This traffic report's a service of Financial and Tax Strategies. We still have eastbound 70 shut down just east of Wentzville Parkway because of a serious crash. They just towed one of the trucks away, but it looks like there's still more work to be done. It's a solid jam on eastbound 70 back at Wright City. Again, the North Service Road or Veterans Memorial Parkway, basically the South Service Road, gets you most of the way into Wentzville without any delays. But if you want to avoid the area more so, you can always just bail out and go south down Highway T out of Wright City and make your way from there if you know the area better. Westbound 70, of course, that left lane's still blocked at Wentzville Parkway, so it's still a solid jam at Lake St. Louis Boulevard, and so is westbound 64. Southbound 270, Olive down through Manchester's busy. South 170, a little heavy coming through Page. We had an earlier incident that had slowed the parkway to 64. Eastbound 64, slow east of Lindbergh to Big Bend. Westbound from the Science Center out to McCausland's kind of busy. Eastbound 44, we have a crash right near 55. It's jammed back through Jefferson. And on the Illinois side, east and westbound 64 delays.

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6: All right, back in on Redbird Rush Hour. Matt Pauly, Kevin Wheeler with you here till the top of the hour. Matt's got you covered on Sports Open Line coming up after that. Interesting, a couple things on offense to talk about. Sure. And we'll get to tomorrow's game and Dobbins and the TBD that's being listed on MLB.com and on the Cardinals website as well for tomorrow, even though Dobbins is on turn. There may be something going on there we don't know about. We'll get to that in a minute. But on the offensive side, number one, good to see Walker hitting home runs again.
5: Yep.
6: Really need that. And obviously, you know, the key for him this year has been rebounding from slumps, because you're going to have them. Any big power hitter, he's going to strike out. We know this. And that's okay if he's hitting 30, 35 bombs, which he's on pace to do. But it's nice to see him recovering. And it's just such a this is in no way a dig at Joshua Baez, not even a little bit, because I think what he's doing is good. He's hitting the ball hard with regularity, even when he's making outs. And yes, he's striking out. We knew that, too. There are a lot of similarities between Baez and Walker. Similar offensive profiles. Huge power. Lots of swing and miss. Both still working on it. But the thing that's fascinating to me about the Baez thing is, it's kind of a welcome to the major leagues thing, right? Where you have your big explosive day, three home runs. Nobody's ever done that before. And then the reality of how hard this game is sets in.
5: It does. And I always say, you can take a double-A player and put them in the big leagues and they might have a good game.
6: Yeah.
5: You can't take just any double-A player and put them in the big leagues and they're not going to have a good week, a good month, a good season.
6: Did I talk about that earlier? I think he might have said that something similar in the offseason, like, or maybe it was Rob Serfolio. One of the guys was saying that essentially you could take almost anybody with talent and they could give a day in the big leagues.
5: Sure.
6: But boy, the day to day is the hard part. And you could see it today. Like, what they were holding back on with Baez is very evident watching right now. He hits the ball hard when he hits it, boy. I mean, like, really hard. But today he was getting beat at the top of the strike zone by 90 and 91 miles an hour by Brady Singer,
5: which was the book on him at Memphis.
6: Right. So if you're getting beat in the strike zone, it's up, but it's still in the strike zone. If you're getting beat up in the zone by 90, 91, 95, 96, 97, 98, 99 are going to be a problem. So that's just what he's got to work on. He's not finished. Most prospects aren't when they get here. Most of them aren't advanced in the way that J.J. Weatherholt is.
5: Correct. And Weatherholt was as close to a sure thing, but he's always had the hit profile, the hit tool. Like, that's part of who Weatherholt is. It's not about him being a superpower guy. He's going to hit his home runs, and that's going to be part of his game, but it was just very much a different profile for a Weatherholt than a Baez.
6: Right. They're different players, right? There's a difference between a guy who's big power, high bat speed, and some swing and miss versus a guy that's more approach-oriented. Contact and draw walks and work your counts. I mean, that's what Weatherholt is. They're just different players.
5: Yeah.
6: Weatherholt is of the style of Brendan Donovan. I think he's an elevated Brendan Donovan, a better Donovan, better defender, better runner, better power, but a similar approach.
5: Right.
6: Where Baez is more like Walker. You're going to have some streakiness to it. You just got to learn it. You got to do it. And I think he'd already shown that there wasn't a lot left to learn at Memphis. So he's got to figure it out here. And he's got a good 6 weeks now to kind of keep working on it.
5: And what did the Cardinals tell us when we were saying that, hey, maybe Jordan Walker needs to go to Memphis? They were telling us, no, Jordan Walker needs to be with the big league hitting coaches. Yeah. So Baez has now probably graduated to a point. I don't care what the numbers were. And I said the exact same thing. This is not me talking out both sides of my mouth. I said the exact same thing 3 years ago when Mason Wynn came up for the final of the month of the season.
6: Oh, yeah. He was awful.
5: Yeah, he hit like 160 or something. Yeah. I don't know what it was. I didn't care. Get your feet wet. Now, the Cardinals are playing for more now than what they were the year that Wynn came up.
6: Yep.
5: But you do this. You get your future core members of your team. If you get the opportunity to get them up to finish out a season, you do it.
6: Well, and you're also not setting a

0: outside a truly productive everyday major league player to get Baez those opportunities.
1: Correct.
0: You don't have a better option.
1: Like, there's been no production in left field.
0: I like Fermin as a player, but he's not an everyday player.
1: He shouldn't be.
0: And he's a good player. He's a valuable player moving forward because he can play six positions and look okay at any of them. And because he takes good at-bats. He doesn't have any power. He's not super fast. He's not an impact player, but he takes a good at-bat. He's a perfect utility player.
1: Yeah.
0: But so you're not displacing someone who needs everyday at-bats to play Baez. Baez gets that.
1: He should.
0: Yeah.
1: And today he gets taken out on the bases at a really bad time where he would have really liked to have that base runner.
0: Yeah, that was a bad mistake.
1: Yeah, it was a bad. But Brian, how different would have the game gone today if Brian Torres would have been thrown out at second when he decided to tag on a fly ball? That was a questionable base running decision as well. So that's part of the young guys learning Major League Baseball and what they need to do.
0: All right, real quick, let's talk pitching for one more second, yeah, and then we're going to move on because we got people on the stream that don't know what they're talking about. Justin, we love you, buddy. I know you're a regular, but he says minor league managers don't use pitch counts to take pitchers out. You are smoking weed. That is the number one thing. Now, they're going to factor in heavy innings versus light innings. Yeah. It's not purely a pitch count. It's not here's 80 and it's 80. It's if it's 80 in four innings, you're done. If it's 80 over six innings, you're going smooth. You may get to go back out there. So it's not hard and fast. It moves based on the difficulty of your outing, based on the weather, based on how many heavy innings you have. If you have a 30-pitch innings, you're coming out earlier, whether you're getting to your pitch count or not. And that is universal in minor league baseball.
1: Yeah, I used to, when I was doing low A baseball in the Royal system, we had a rule that anybody who got to 35 pitches was not allowed to come back
0: out. In an inning, yeah.
1: Yeah. If you threw 35 pitches in an inning, your day was done.
0: Yep.
1: If you could be the top prospect in baseball who they really needed to keep on a schedule, and you go throw 35 pitches in the first inning, your day is done.
0: Yeah. You may throw a few more in the bullpen when you're done to get to your number, but you're not facing any more stress.
1: Yeah.
0: And so, yes, they do. They don't track innings for pitchers in the minor leagues. They track pitches. And ideally, you want to get six innings on 90 or 100 pitches. That's the goal. You want to stay on. They want you to stay under 100. I think that's a mistake, personally. I think the way that minor league teams, the way teams develop prospects, keeping them at 80, 90 pitches is a mistake. Because then you're going to ask them to come to the major leagues and do something they've never done before. And then do it at the highest level, at stress level, against the best hitters in the world. I think it's a mistake. I think teams got it better before when they trained pitchers to throw six, seven innings and go three times through the order. But it's changed because so much is now max effort, high velocity. That's why it is the way it is. I don't think it's working. So there's room for criticizing that. But to say that's not what they're doing, you're wrong. It's absolutely what they do.
1: Yeah, it's the number one determiner.
0: All right, one more segment to go. We'll see what's going on with tomorrow's starter if we know anything coming up next here on KMOX.
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5: Well, good news finally out in Wentzville. They managed to quickly clear this crash. I didn't think they would, but it already has been cleared. Everything's back to open. All lanes are open now on 70 at Wentzville Parkway, both directions. Eastbound 70, though, is still a standstill jam from just east to Wright City most of the way to Wentzville Parkway because it's opened it a few minutes ago. And westbound 70 is still jammed. Lake St. Louis Boulevard out to Highway 61. Westbound 64 is also jammed at Lake St. Louis Boulevard. Other delays, they had that crash. Looks like they may be clearing it. Eastbound 44 east to Jefferson. Still a backup between Grand and Jefferson on eastbound 44. Westbound 64. Hampton out through Clayton Skinker is a little busy. If you're on eastbound 64, a little slow with the Interbelt busy south of the Parkway, south 270, south of Olive through Ladue, Clayton Road to Manchester, the only slow part there. If you're on southbound 141, I've still got some delays, Helfrich into Valley Park, but south of there, it's not so bad. And of course, 64 in Illinois, eastbound is slow approaching 159, and westbound delays approaching 157 to 255. Next update at 559 from the MichaelsFlooringOutlet.com Traffic Center.
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0: All right, 2 minutes left here. Sports Open Line coming up after the top of the hour. What do you got?
1: We got Bernie Miklas is going to be nice. On at 6:20. We'll talk a little MLS soccer with an Apple TV guy. And then our 7 o'clock hour is going to be an extended conversation with the Cardinals amateur acquisition director, Zach Mortimer. We're in part promoting the Draft 365 program the Cardinals just produced. But it's I already recorded it with Zach. We went about a half hour. It's really, really good stuff. So I think people will enjoy it.
0: Okay, two things. One, Hunter Dobbins is on turn to pitch tomorrow. He is, but the Cardinals are listing to be determined as their starting pitcher tomorrow. So something's up.
1: Yeah.
0: Because it's not performance based because he's pitched well. Quinn Matthews cannot come back yet because he just pitched Monday. I mean, he can like within the rules, but he's not ready to pitch yet. He's not going, they're not going to run him out there on 3 days rest. So maybe something physical, whether it's an injury or just fatigue, we don't know, but maybe something there to monitor for tomorrow.
1: Yeah, I texted a few people saying, hey, did Ali officially announce a starter for tomorrow yet? And got a no, nothing's been announced. And this is not a beat up on Justin Day, but just a tidbit, Justin. When you're looking at starters, don't go to ESPN.
0: Yeah, go to MLB.
1: Because they just roll it like everything's going on. They don't monitor what the teams are saying. So MLB.com. If a team has announced a starter, they'll have it there.
0: Right. All right. This, to me, we'll close on this. I think this is a really great question. Nishiki Drum texts us in. He said, I hear you, but how does someone like Sal Stewart, compared to guys like Jordan Walker and Joshua Baez, how does he get almost 30 home runs and a better batting average? And then follow it up with this. I'm just curious. They're very different style hitters.
1: They are.
0: So Sal Stewart is not the big bat speed guy. Okay. His bat speed is basically league average. He's better at drawing walks. He chases less. He puts the ball in play more than guys like Walker and Baez. So he's more of a hybrid. He's not a true home run hitter. He hits home runs because he's a good hitter, but mostly because he plays at Great American Ballpark. So Baseball Savant does this great, they have this great tool that shows you where your home runs would land or how many you would have if you played in each ballpark in the major leagues.
1: Right.
0: So he's got 27 home runs this year. Based on the distance his home runs have traveled and where he hit them, okay? This isn't theoretical. This is measurable. If he played all of his home games at Busch Stadium, he would track to have 16 home runs instead of 27. So really, the difference is what we're seeing. His power is largely because of Cincinnati.
1: Ballpark, yeah. Very much so.
0: If you look at his road numbers, they're good, but not like they are at home.
1: Yeah. That I think that's the biggest thing here, and that's why I hope the voters, when they do the Weatherholt versus Stewart thing, look at that, because you do it on the other side and you put Weatherholt in.
0: Weatherholt's got 20 home runs.
1: Yeah, exactly.
0: Yeah. So, guys, that's why this is such a cool time. Because we can actually really look that stuff up and you can see how far the ball went, where it was hit. Well, hey, at Great American Ballpark, that's a home run. At Busch Stadium, someone's standing under it, catching it on the warning track.
1: Yep.
0: That's just the way it flies. All right, buddy, have a good show tonight.
1: Thanks.
0: Matt Pauley has Sports Open Line coming up next on KMOX.
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10: Well, there's still heavy traffic out in the Wentzville area, but again, everything's been reopened on eastbound 70 at Wentzville Parkway. It looks like traffic is bumper to bumper east of Wright City into about David Hochul Parkway. It looks like there could be a stall there, and then there's still a little backup at Wentzville Parkway. Westbound 70 still backed up Lake St. Louis to Highway A, and then there's just a couple slow spots headed out into the Wentzville area, so it gets better after that. Westbound 64, that's still a solid jam. Lake St. Louis Boulevard all the way out to Highway 70. Downtown, they're still working with this crash I've been talking about. Eastbound 44 at Jefferson, the right lanes are still blocked. The exit to Jefferson is closed. Eastbound 44 is jammed back through Grand currently. Eastbound 64 is still heavy, 170 to Big Bend. South 170 delays at Brentwood. And eastbound 64 is still slow at 159. I'm Roger Brand in the Michaels Flooring Outlet.com Traffic Center.
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11: ABC News, I'm Wayne Cabot. Flight cancellations piling up at Northeast Airport. Severe weather, a confirmed large dangerous tornado on the ground in Dover, Delaware. The Trump administration will end summer blend gasoline rules 2 weeks early as it tries to ease the pain at the pumps. Summer blend cuts air pollution but costs more. Oil cost more today, crude rising higher as President Trump vowed economic D-Day against Iran. The Dow down more than 700. She was 10 when terrorists knocked down the Twin Towers. Today, 25 years later, the FBI says Jessica Bowie became part of the Islamic State group, going from a girl who waved the American flag after 9/11 to joining the other side.
12: Attempting to provide material, support, or resources to a designated foreign terrorist organization.
11: U.S. Attorney John Sarcone says she plotted to kill New York State lawmakers on behalf of the terror group ISIS. This is ABC News. Jurors in the Lindsey Clancy trial in Massachusetts are likely to begin deliberating next week. The defense planning to rest their case tomorrow after one more witness, forensic psychiatrist Philip Resnick, a professor who has researched postpartum psychosis, which the defense says Lindsey Clancy had when she killed her three children. Medical experts are talking about the potential breakthrough in cancer treatment, a personalized cancer vaccine that shows promise. It's built from a patient's own cancerous tumor.
13: This is kind of a novel idea of using this sort of injection or to generate an immune response, but instead of to an infection, you're generating it to tumor cells.
11: ABC News Chief Medical Correspondent Dr. Tara Narula reporting the treatment delayed the recurrence of the most serious form of skin cancer. It blocked the spread of melanoma, not just the recurrence, but also the spread in high-risk patients. I'm Wayne Cabot, ABC News.
14: At 6:02, we've got some clouds downtown at the Arch. Right now, it's 82 degrees. Flock cameras are coming down in one metro area county after an employee was found to be abusing the system.
15: St. Charles County is covering their over two dozen Flock cameras ahead of their removal after Chief of Police Kurt Frizz says a new audit feature alerted them to a civilian staff member misusing the technology.
16: We sent that to our investigators. They dug into it and decided they were not legitimate investigative purposes for law enforcement. They were personal.
15: Frizz says the audit system is not robust enough to feel comfortable with Flock moving forward. The employee has resigned but still faces a criminal investigation. Sean Malone, KMOX News.
14: Two people are in custody after a morning shooting in downtown Clayton. Authorities responded to the intersection of South Brentwood Boulevard and Bonham Avenue shortly after 10 a.m. One adult man was taken to a local hospital with non-life-threatening injuries. While the investigation is ongoing, Clayton police confirmed there is no active threat to the community. Circuit Court Judge Daniel Green upholds the arguments of the Missouri Secretary of State and the Attorney General in blocking two voter petitions from the November election ballot.
17: Judge Green ruled with Hoskins in one case that a petition was too broad and restricted lawmakers' rights to change the Constitution. And in another higher-profile challenge, Hoskins won the day over who can establish congressional districts. Judge Green says the General Assembly has that specific power. But as expected, these decisions are being appealed and will end up in the state Supreme Court. The Supreme Court has taken over one appeal in a related case, so it's likely to take on both of these cases as well before a legal deadline to change the November ballot. Ashley Byrd, Missouri Net.
14: Several major business groups are once again discussing St. Louis City and County reuniting after the Great Divorce 150 years ago.
18: Places that are divided, and whether it be rural or urban, it really is a leadership question. It's not about, you know, some kind of legal structure that happened, you know, before any of our great-great-grandparents were born.
14: That's Ron Kitchens with Greater St. Louis Inc. He says the divides and the overlap are confusing to companies that don't care about geographic divides and just want things streamlined and uncomplicated as they consider locating somewhere else. Golf fans are showing up in huge numbers for the BMW Championship, but the record turnout is pushing general parking to its limit. With the family arena lots nearing capacity today, organizers are asking weekend attendees to carpool or take a rideshare to avoid gridlock. Rideshare drivers can drop fans off just steps from the entrance at 175 Mason Road. Spectators can also go online to purchase limited upgrading parking tickets for the O lot. And speaking of traffic around Belle Reve and the interstates, let's get you to Captain Roger Brain.
10: Yeah, the interstates, we still have some trouble spots out there, Michael. This traffic reports the service of the San Bernardino Phoenix Law Firm. It's getting better out in St. Charles County, but there's still a jam eastbound 70, just east of Wright City into Forest Dell, then a couple of pockets toward Wentzville Parkway from the earlier crash. It's still busy past 64, almost to Highway A, just again some slowdowns as the volume unwinds. Westbound 70, just west of Lake St. Louis Boulevard to A's backed up, and then there's just a couple of slowdowns again between Wentzville and David Hochul Park, where the only solid jam westbound is 64, and it's still backed up the way it's been all afternoon, Lake St. Louis Boulevard out to Highway 70. Eastbound 64, a little heavy, 170 to Big Bend. Still working this crash in the city. Eastbound 44 at Jefferson, the right lanes and the exit to Jefferson are closed. Delays back near Grand on eastbound 44. Lemay Ferry at Lemay Woods, an injury crash. Southbound Telegraph approaching 40 down through Baumgartner's heavy. Eastbound 64 is kind of slow briefly at 159. Westbound 64 slows approaching 157 to 255. I'm Roger Brand in the Michael's Flooring Outlet.com Traffic Center.
19: Oh, it just doesn't get much better than this, all thanks to our northwest flow. Clear skies and delightful for evening plans. Temperatures mainly in the 70s and 67 for the low. Friday, plenty of sunshine. It's a touch warmer tomorrow, 88 degrees, but we can still handle that. Friday night, partly to mostly clear. We could see a spot thunderstorm toward morning, 69 for the low. On Saturday, partly to mostly sunny and just a slight chance of a spot thunderstorm in the morning on Saturday. today. A very weak cool front coming by. Does not have much to work with at all. 86 will do it for the high on Saturday. 65 Saturday night, Sunday. Perfect, sunny, and 83. From the Saliga Heating and Cooling Weather Center, I'm meteorologist Dave Murray on 104.1 FM, KMOX.
14: 82 degrees downtown at the Arch. I'm Michael Calhoun, KMOX News.
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2: And then I really hope everybody tuned in, sticks around for the full 7 o'clock hour. That hour is going to be almost completely filled by a conversation that I recently had with the Cardinals Director of Amateur Acquisition, Zach Mortimer, who is part of the team that oversees the draft. The Cardinals TV production folks just did a really cool feature. It's a 21 minute program. So it's not like a 3 minute feature. It's 21 minutes long. It's awesome. It's called Draft 365. And they followed scouts and they followed everything going on with the Cardinals leading up to the draft. They were at meetings in January. They literally followed scouts on the road. They were at Busch Stadium when they brought prospects in for a workout. They were in the draft room when the actual draft was taking place and the meetings leading up to it. Was awesome. It's awesome. If you haven't seen it yet, go watch it. It's on YouTube. Just type in Draft 365 and you'll find it. But Zach Mortimer, who is their director of amateur acquisition, he's a big part of it along with Randy Flores. We're going to talk with Zach, and that's going to be almost the entire 7 o'clock hour as we just talk all things Cardinals scouting. And also we'll talk a little bit about some of the guys that they did just recently draft, and a good time for it because Condon just got called up from the Complex League to Palm Beach. That's been a good step forward for him. Cardinals win today. Somehow, some way, they win today. And that was a wild one. That's one of those games that when the season comes to an end, the season will end and I'll kind of reflect upon the year. And I'll be honest with you, I'm always impressed with people who are really good at recalling things that happened that are not like really big things. That's when I talk with Derek Gould, can remember. And same thing with Jeff Jones. Maybe it's a trait that exists for beat writers. These guys have the innate ability to remember minute details that happened in a random baseball game. And over 162 games, there's a lot of minute details. There are a lot of minute details over 162 games. Plus you get to the playoffs and all that. I can't remember what I had for lunch yesterday. I have a really hard time remembering everything that happens over the course of a year. But I do spend time at the end of the season kind of thinking back and almost cataloging for myself what happened this year, what are the notable things, so on and so forth. And this is one of those games we're all going to remember. There's going to be no doubt that this is a game that, and just even this game in the context of this series, it's a 5-game series, which is pretty odd. 2 games in here where the Cardinals fans would have told you they should have won them, the second game of the doubleheader and then the game last night. I thought the venom, and it was a frustrating night last night when I was hosting the postgame show because I wasn't expecting the reaction. Maybe this is just a bad job by me. I was not expecting the reaction to last night's game that we had when I started that postgame show. Cardinals fans were really angry last night. Were really, really angry, and they wanted to blame it all on Matthew Liberatore. I was literally getting text messages last night that said, when Sal Stewart wins the National League Rookie of the Year, Oliver Marmol needs to be, is completely at blame for it because he allowed Liberatore to face off against Stewart in the 6th inning yesterday. Like, that's where I don't know if it was a majority of people or a vocal minority. I think it was a vocal minority, but that's where people were at. It wasn't just the let's find reasons to blame Oliver Marmol. It was Sal Stewart just beat J.J. Weatherholt for the Rookie of the Year award, and it's Oliver Marmol's fault. Like that's where the fan base, a vocal portion of the fan base, was at last night. And it's after a game like last night, it's a raw moment, right? Like that game gets over and it just doesn't feel good to lose that game. And the fact that a little bit of hope went along with it there in the 9th inning, just to draw you in that much more where it felt like the Cardinals were going to find a way to tie it up last night and then it doesn't happen. People were very, very unhappy.

0: And my whole thing was, okay, it doesn't matter if you can just keep winning series. Not that losing a game doesn't matter, but in the grand scheme of things, if you can just keep winning series, you're going to be okay. And then the Cardinals, they get out to a 4-0 lead today. And I'm thinking to myself, okay, everything's all right. It stunk that they lost a couple of these games. They lost yesterday's game the way they lost it. They lost the other game when they were one out away from winning it. Like, all that stinks. But you can throw away the stinkiness of those moments because you're still going to win a series. And if you just keep winning series, if this team just wins series after series after series after series for the final 5-6 weeks of the season, they're going to be a playoff team. They're going to be fine. So I'm thinking that, and then the Reds have the comeback and they score the 5 runs in the 6th inning, and Ryan Stanek, who I've been a big defender of, was not very good today, and they continue to try to navigate through a bullpen that is just completely worn out right now, and that's why they're letting starting pitchers go deeper. That's why Liberatore was asked to throw 6 yesterday. Maybe you would have thought of going to the bullpen a little bit earlier today, even with McGreevy. Just there's a lot going on, and then you're just given a wonderful gift in the 9th inning by a Cincinnati team that is absolutely terrible defensively, just terrible defensively, where you don't know what's going on in the outfield. That probably was Friedel's ball, the left fielder. Friedel doesn't, for whatever reason, he doesn't go for it. Dane Myers in center field goes for it. Somebody made this point on social media, so this is not an original thought by me, but it's funny. Neither of those guys had a great view of the baseball. Matthew Rocchio, they each had sunglasses on the tops of their caps. Tops of their caps. Neither one of them could see the darn baseball, but I literally, as I say this, we've got Channel 2 up on they're running sports right now. I just saw it. Both those outfielders out there, they weren't wearing the sunglasses.
1: Matthew, the sunglasses for outfield are for looking cool, not actually blocking out any part of the sun.
0: You know, you're not both, it started with the Atlanta organization. You're not allowed to wear them up there.
1: Why?
0: It started with, who would have been the general manager? They didn't like the logo being not displayed, being blocked out by sunglasses.
1: You say general manager, but that sounds like a Ted Turner thing.
0: I don't know. Where I first learned about it was when I was in Kansas City, Dayton Moore was in charge of the Royals, and he brought that with him from Atlanta. Because he had been like the assistant GM in Atlanta and then went to Kansas City, and Kansas City players also were not allowed to wear the sunglasses on top of the hat.
1: My question with that is, like, it feels like if an outfielder misses a ball in like 2004 and they go to Danny Cox and say, hey, can I please wear sunglasses next time? And he's like, why don't you wear sunglasses today? And he goes, oh, the GM doesn't want me wearing sunglasses because it blocks the logo. I feel like that's something Danny Cox would have been like, no, I want my outfielders catching the ball.
0: Well, you can always call for the sunglasses.
1: True.
0: That used to be a thing. Remember, you'd see it all the time where bat boys would be bringing the sunglasses out to an outfielder?
1: Just seemed like there were so many other organizations that I could see the GM passing down a rule that would harm your team to win games because of some foolish thing that makes no sense. I'm legitimately surprised that in the decades of a guy like Cox running the Braves, that would have
0: been. It was Bobby Cox who made that rule.
1: That's insane!
0: It was Bobby Cox.
1: Wow, Bobby, my bad.
0: Yeah, so I knew what you were talking about.
1: There was a Y and there's a Cox in there.
0: Bobby Cox, because of respect for the uniform, that they could not wear sunglasses on the brim of the front of the cap because it blocked out the logo.
1: So you just had to have them on the back. You just had to have them.
0: You're either wearing them or you're not.
1: That's insane to me. Okay. I can't believe that.
0: Yeah.
1: Why would you take away a potential advantage for your players?
0: Because you got to see the A.
1: Wild.
0: For the A. Isn't that their logo? Isn't that their slogan? For the A. Is that a Braves thing?
1: That sounds like a really dumb slogan.
0: I think it's the hashtag for the A. I think
1: my slogan, if I was the Braves, would be win more World Series when you're in the National League Championship year after year.
0: Yeah.
1: That'd be my slogan.
0: Win the division with the best pitching that we've seen in the last 30 years. Okay. All right. All that being said, we got onto on a tangent there. That's okay. Bernie Miklas, he joins us next. This is a Gray Bar Sports Open Line on KMOX.
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3: Back at it on KMOX. It is a Graybar Sports Open Line, our only sports open line this week with the Cardinals up playing out east. They did play the day game today. Somehow, some way, they found a way to win. We're happy right now to welcome on the program for our weekly conversation. It is my good friend Bernie Miklas. He is a contributor here on many KMOX programs. You can check out his videos on social media. He's in the process of getting his online written content back up and going as well. Right now, he's posting a lot of his columns on his X account. Bernie, always appreciate you taking some time. How are you?
4: Matt, I'm doing great, man. Good to be with you. Have you recovered from whatever the heck that was today?
3: How about, I mean, just that was a new game started in the ninth inning today, and just even the story, you know, sports to me, it's all about stories, and the story of the ninth inning, both the top and bottom, that was some compelling stuff that happened today.
4: It was just insane. I mean, I will say this as a fan. The fact that the Cardinals won made me really, really enjoy the craziness of it all. But I wouldn't be feeling that way if they had lost that game, right? I wouldn't be talking about how funny and entertaining and wild it was. I'd be like ticked off, I think. But that's Cincinnati's problem, right?
3: Yeah, well, I also think, you know, one of the wonderful things and one of the reasons I love baseball so much is how much the games connect one to the next and one series to the next. And what happened today doesn't just impact tomorrow. It was impacted by yesterday and the day before. And there were two tough losses in this five-game series that you were one out away in the first game. And then yesterday with Sal Stewart hitting the home run to turn over a game. And then you also had, you know, them coming back late but not being able to finish the comeback. If they lose today, well, then it's a series loss. So not only is it a bad loss, it really taints the series, where kind of the opposite of that ends up happening because they take 3 of 5.
4: Well, that's exactly right. You know, I don't think it's far-fetched at all to say the Cardinals could have won all five games. They were in position to win all five games. So listen, if people want to sort of take the glasses half empty view and say, well, they should have won five, they should have won four. Well, I don't disagree with that, but I take the glass half full view because this team continues to demonstrate remarkable resiliency. They continue to overcome a lot of odds. They continue to overcome their own flaws, like a volatile bullpen and an offense that has been pretty good lately, but you know, it's kind of one extreme or another. They have a rotation that's somehow like in the top nine, has the ninth best starting pitching ERA this year in the majors, which is remarkable. And yet it's also a fragile rotation, mm-hmm. again, as we saw today, because their guys are pretty much five inning pitchers. After that, Ali Marmol has got to lean heavily on a bullpen that, frankly, does not have quality depth. So they've got the lowest payroll in the league in terms of what they're paying their 26-man roster. And they've got the youngest roster in the league. They offloaded Gray, Donovan, Contreras, Arenado, Nootbaar, May, and Romero. And yet, here they are. They're three games over 500. They've exceeded all expectations. They are embarrassing teams that five teams that were in the playoffs last year. They have a better record than them. They have a better record than a much hyped Pirates team. They're better than a Cincinnati team that was hyped. And they're better than about six or seven teams that are spending a fortune relative to what the St. Louis payroll is. So I gave that speech for a reason, because if people want to take away from this, you know, anybody can believe what they want. Well, the card, you know, I'm glad the Cardinals won the series, but they should have won all five. They should have won four out of five, you know, blah, blah, blah, blah. Well, you can do that. I'm just saying you're missing the bigger picture. That's all.
3: I've been looking forward to our conversation today because I honestly want to get your thoughts on this, because I've been reading your stuff that you've been putting out on social media, and you've gone very heavy today on Cardinals starting pitching third time through a rotation, or third time through an order, I should say, and how basically that needs to be avoided. And we saw that yesterday with Matthew Liberatore, who in the grand scheme of things, I don't think anybody's going to say, hey, 3 runs in 6 innings, you'll take that from Liberatore. But then when you put the magnifying glass on it, it was 5 innings of nothing. And then him giving up 3 runs in the 6th inning really hurt you. And that created the conversation of, should he have been there in their first place? After the game, Oliver Marmol talked very openly, Bernie, about the fact that where the bullpen is at right now, with the doubleheader earlier in the week, with the fact that they're being so careful with Kyle Leahy, they really needed Liberatore to give at least 6. That was a minimum standard. How do you reconcile 2 things that are true? This overwhelming necessity to get a little bit more from starting pitching, a guy like Matthew Liberatore, versus the numbers you've cited today that show just how terrible some of these guys are once they do start facing that order a third time through.
4: Well, if Ollie Marmol had a better bullpen with more depth, more quality, he doesn't build the roster. So it would be ludicrous to blame him for the fact that they're lacking in quality and depth. But he does. There are times, especially when it's very, very, very busy and the schedule's thick and everything else, there are times when, frankly, he has to turn to relievers who aren't on the A list or on the B list or the C list of what they have. And that leaves the team extremely vulnerable. And there are some times where he really doesn't have a choice. Now, his critics would, you know, of course, blame everything on him. But he's really stuck in the middle, because it's almost a damned if you do, damned if you don't. Because if you stick with your starting pitchers, who I forget my own numbers now, but when they face a lineup the third time through, their ERA is well over 6 as a group.
3: Yeah.
4: It's like 660 or something, right? As a group. So you can either roll the die and take your chances by pushing them, hoping to get a 6th inning out of them because your bullpen's thin. So if you do that and it blows up, well, the manager's an idiot, right?
3: Yeah.
4: But not he isn't really, right, but
3: yeah.
4: I'm just saying.
3: Yeah, that's the response to it.
4: But on the other hand, how many times have you hosted a post-game show on KMOX where he pulls a guy after 5 innings and then something goes wrong? And if he would have pulled McGreevy today after 5 innings, or Liberatore last night after 5 innings or whatever, and the bullpen coughs it up because the bullpen's not in good shape, well, the manager's an idiot then, too. So one way or the other, unless they win, you're going to have half the people calling him an idiot who believe you took the starter out too soon. Oh, you left the starter in too long. Oh, how can you turn this game over to the bullpen at the top of the 6th inning? The bullpen stinks. You know, either whatever turn he takes, he's going to be wrong. There's a really good chance that it's going to be quote wrong. My thing is, like, take a look at the choices he has before you start, you know, talking about a manager in that spot, any manager in that spot, being stupid for making a choice that was a thankless choice, to be honest. And, you know, I said this today a lot, and I'm going to say it again. I have tremendous respect for Chaim Bloom. I am grateful that he's running this baseball operation. The one thing I'm disappointed in, it doesn't cost a lot to build a better bullpen, and you don't have to give up great prospects or even good prospects. I think Chaim Bloom owed this team some reinforcement of that bullpen. To me, I don't even know how they can possibly be even within striking distance of a wild card spot.
3: Yeah, I love the way Ollie manages the bullpen. Although I will say, Bernie, I didn't love the move today when he went to Soriano, and I was sitting in a room with Kevin Wheeler, Dave Glover, and Andrew Stoltz. So there are people who can know that I said this at the time. Up five in that situation, and they had Ferguson up, and I know he hasn't been very good this year. But if you're not going to use him there, you're never going to use him. And if it goes poorly in that moment, you're still in the exact same situation you were in anyways, because you're bringing O'Brien in, but you're bringing O'Brien in having used one less high leverage guy. And that's a decision that I hope doesn't hurt this team come tomorrow, if there's a situation where they could have used Soriano.
4: Well, that's right. That's exactly right. See that? I mean, he's kind of stuck with, I use the word. I'm trying to think of a better word. I'm sorry. He's often, presented with thankless choices. And there are times he makes mistakes, but here's a bulletin. Every manager in the history of baseball does that. But your point is right. That would have been a good spot for Ferguson. I totally agree with you. But then again, and I know, that if that thing had blown up, well, he would have been wearing the dunce cap,
3: yeah,
4: based by what his haters say. So, what are you going to do? If he was given a better bullpen by the front office, a lot of his decisions wouldn't be so perilous.
3: Yeah. But it also, I think you're right in everything that you're saying. I also think that this team could, and Ryan Stanek was not, I know I've been, St. Right. Louis's leader of defending Ryan Stanek. I also have eyes, Bernie, and he was not very good today.
4: No.
3: He was not very good at all. That happens. But right. If this team did not have Ryan Stanek and they did not have Riley O'Brien, if those guys would have been moved at the deadline, they would not be where they're at still right now. I don't think there was any way to recover from that. Right. So at least those guys were left, even with them moving on from a JoJo Romero.
4: Listen, you and I never hesitate to push back on each other. But I want to defend you on something, and I'll be quick. When you have praised Ryan Stanek for the way he's pitched for months now, right?
3: Mm-hmm.
4: You weren't correct. I mean, I'm sorry. You weren't wrong. You were totally correct. But what happens is he comes in today, and he was bad, and it happens, and he got blown up. That doesn't mean Stanek sucks. I'd never bring him in again. No, that's really stupid. No, that's a very, very dumb thing to say. So you were correct in pointing out how well he's pitched. But does that mean he's going to do it every time out? The answer is no.
3: No.
4: So what are you going to do, man? You're relying on a guy that's pitched really, really well since, whatever the cutoff date was where he was bad. For a long time, he's been really good. Today, he was awful. It's baseball. It doesn't mean that all the good pitching he's given the Cardinals is erased. Because of today, I don't understand this all or nothing mentality that's out there so much.
3: Yeah. And again, I would just also take the step back and say, going into yesterday, the Cardinals essentially had the best record in baseball since August 2nd. So the better part of the last 3 weeks, they were tied with a handful of other teams for the best record in baseball. You're going to lose some games that you feel like you should have won. You're going to win some games like today that you feel like you probably should have lost. If you're living and dying on every single game, like that's part of the fan experience. But right. I also think that there's a line that doesn't need to be crossed where take a step back and just acknowledge, okay, this loss stinks. It happens over 162 games. Go get them tomorrow. Get the job done. Win the series and see what happens in Philadelphia.
4: Well, that's right. They're going in, and I don't think the bullpen is in very good shape, to say the least, because they had to overextend it today again. So I don't know what his plans are. I would hope that they would get a fresh arm up here. Philadelphia is a tough place to pitch in, to say the least. And I'd like to see the Cardinals go there at best and win the series 2-1. But even if they go 1-2, I mean, what are we going to whine about that? I'm not.
3: No, I'm not.
4: So it's listen, they've won 5 straight series and they are 12-6 in their last 18 games. And this was after a really, really bad run that pushed them 3 games under .500. And this was after a trade deadline that sent Newt Barr and Dustin May and Romero, and I know Romero wasn't pitching, but still sent them away. So at a time where they should have, in effect, folded up and just like, well, you know, we gave it a good run. And no, here they come. Here they come, five consecutive series wins, 12-6 in their last 18. Has it been pretty? No. A lot of times it's been ugly. But they're finding ways to win, and the incredible resilience this team has is something that should be respected. And the team culture that the manager and the coaches and the players have worked hard to create is one of the reasons why they've won five straight series and 12 out of their last 18 games after getting no help at the trade deadline and after flopping around a while leading into the trade deadline.
3: I am a little curious. The Cardinals have not officially listed a starter for tomorrow. It would be Hunter Dobbin's day. I checked again with some people who were in Cincinnati asking, did Ollie officially announce a starter for tomorrow? And nothing has been officially said. It seems odd to me that no announcement has been made. And I just, that small voice inside of me is wondering, what's going on with the pitching? Who's going to start tomorrow? Are there going to be some roster moves? You said, you know, get more people up. I wonder if maybe there's some things going on under the surface that I'm not aware of right now.
4: Well, we're going to have to wait, I guess,
3: yeah.
4: Right?
3: Yeah.
4: And I hope that, I sincerely hope, as we all do, that there isn't something wrong with Dobbins. And I don't mean some catastrophic injury, but maybe something that's giving them pause before sending him out there where maybe he needs to miss a start or something. I don't know.
3: Yeah.
4: But you know, we'll see. But what are you going to do? I mean, I don't even know who they would call up.
3: Your best option is Bryson Motz, who's got like an 8 ERA this month.
4: Yeah,
3: in Memphis.
4: He's been very disappointing. Yeah. That's right. Yeah. So I don't know, man. I don't know. So, just more challenges for Ollie Marmol and Dusty Blake.
3: Absolutely. Bernie, always appreciate you spending some time with us. Before we let you go, can you share with us a little bit about Saliga?
4: Yeah, Saliga Heating and Cooling has been taking care of St. Louis families continuously since 1927. I always start with that because I think it's a remarkable family story, this wonderful family business in St. Louis, down there in South City on Graboid. Been there since 1927. Dan Saliga is the fourth owner, operator of the family business. And the reason why I talk about their background is I think it's important to remember their background and what it means for people that need help with their heating and cooling or air conditioning. 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Because this is a competitive industry in St. Louis. And Saliga Heating and Cooling would not be thriving and would not be getting new clients, new families all the time unless they have earned that trust. They have earned that credibility over 100 years, the same family. They have helped us out for the last 19 years. They have been phenomenal, and I am proud to recommend Saliga Heating and Cooling. So if you need some help, you got any questions, you got any worries, concerns, just go to SaligaHeatingCooling.com, SaligaHeatingCooling.com. 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Thank you.
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3: Keeping going here on a Gray Bar Sports Open Line, our only show this week, because we've got Cardinals baseball every other night, but they played earlier today. They got a win against Cincinnati, taking 3 of 5. They'll match up against the Phillies coming up tomorrow. City SC, they are in a very busy portion of their schedule, going through the 3 games in 8 days period. They played last night, played to a 1-1 draw against Sporting KC in Kansas City, and this weekend they're going to be back at home on Saturday as they match up against Houston. We're very happy to welcome on to the program right now, part of the team at Apple TV covering MLS on the MLS Season Pass. He is Christian Miles. You follow him on Twitter at C Miles Sports. Christian, thanks for so much for spending some time with us today. How are you?
26: Yeah,
0: Absolutely, Matt. Thanks for having me.

0: Looking forward to talking some footy.
1: What did you think about City's performance last night? It was not the cleanest game in the world.
0: No, it wasn't, but it does just enough, and it kind of exemplifies this kind of newfound resilience and a sticking to the system that has kind of been prevalent throughout the entire campaign. And you'd after some discussions with head coach Johan de Meij this afternoon saying, look, the results weren't there, but the system was in place, and we're seeing the same system now starting to yield these positive results. And Matt, what's really remarkable about this is the fact that we're having players like Marcel Hartley leave. We're seeing players like Cordova leave. We're seeing players like Teuchert leave. These are big, big names, and they're still getting results. 7 wins in 10 on a 10-game unbeaten run. It's unbelievable what he's done. And de Meij himself told me, we're ahead of schedule.
1: Is it just a credit to the system that they are running right now, where the system is able to be bigger than any single player?
0: Well, yeah, it's all about the team ethos. You know, when you're trying to get 11 people to do, you know, work in unison and you know, subscribe to one belief and work together, that's always a difficult task. And then to do it to the level that they're doing it is a testament to the coaching acumen and the system that Johan de Meij has put in place. And, you know, there are a lot of questions early on in his coaching tenure, you know, is he getting the right personnel for his system? And we saw him control games, but not getting the results, not getting the goals. But now, you know, even without these big name players, those results are coming here. This team, I mean, their work rate is just off the charts. They run their socks off for each other.
1: Is there any reason to be concerned that you're in this period of, again, the 3 games in 8 days, and at times it felt like they were a step slow yesterday. They did not look crisp. For that to be the way they played last night, and then to have another matchup coming up just a few days later, what does a team do to try to navigate through that and maybe find a little bit more energy than what they had last night?
0: Well, yeah, take it with a grain of salt there, because, you know, that West Coast road trip really saps your energy. And when you're, you know, dealing with 3 games in 8 days and throwing travel in and playing that much, it's just a lot for any team at any level to handle, and given the vast amount of travel they've had. So they were fatigued. They will be, you know, admitting it. They're still disappointed with the result because they thought they should have gotten something out of it, you know, considering the quality of the opposition in Sporting. No disrespect to them, but not exactly having a fantastic season. So, yeah, I wouldn't worry about it long term. It was a hiccup. And when you play in these games in the dog days of summer, in the heat, on the travel, and working as hard in a way of playing that requires so much energy expenditure, that these players are, I mean, they're bleeding out there. They're emptying their tanks. And so that's what is required in this system. So it's kind of likely that they were going to be a little spent. They were going to be a step slow and a little bit leggy.
1: For whatever reason, they have a hard time in Kansas City, and this rivalry means so much, I think, to both sides. But that is a place where they just, oh, I say historically, it's funny to say that is still as new as this team is, but historically they don't especially play well there.
0: It's a tough place to play. I mean, they call it the Blue Hell for, and it's a very good reason. It's a tough place to play, and it's a team in Sporting Kansas City I've seen quite a bit this year where I think they're better than their record indicates. So, you know, while they're not blowing the doors off the Western Conference, they are still a tough nut to crack in their own regard, and they can give someone a game, especially if they can get an early goal. So it wasn't the case last night, but certainly St. Louis will feel that they underperformed in terms of results. And I would expect, you know, they call it the bounce back game in soccer. And you couldn't pick a better opportunity, a better opponent to do that against, because this Houston Dynamo team is absolutely steamrolling through Major League Soccer.
1: Yeah, that was kind of going to be my next question. This is an important matchup, but also in many ways with this role that City's on, this winless streak that they're on, this seems like a litmus test matchup for them as well.
0: It really is, and it's two teams that approach the game so differently. We're seeing a St. Louis City side that like to possess. They want to be on the ball. They want to control the game and get it out wide. And, you know, this is an up-and-at-em Houston side that is very good on the counterattack. They're comfortable without the ball. They're very athletic. Guilherme, the new signing, is, you know, making a case for MLS Newcomer of the Year. And you throw in the likes of Bogus, who's had a pretty good season opening up things on the right, and the play through the middle of the park with Jack McGlynn in support. So this is a team, it's very good going forward, but it's at the back where, you know, St. Louis is going to have their work cut out for them. They're coming off 4 consecutive clean sheets. There's four consecutive shutouts, Houston, and it's against very impressive opposition. Blanking Vancouver up in British Columbia on their turf is a testament to the quality, you know, and

0: they're also in the midst of that really busy fixture list, that busy schedule of 3 games in 8 days. So they're going to be a very difficult opposition, different type of opposition, but one they have seen already. You may remember St. Louis getting the better of them in the U.S. Open Cup quarterfinals back in May.
1: I always tell folks the product that Apple puts out on covering MLS is absolutely incredible, and it's not just the game broadcast. It's the other content that's put out. The studio shows are really, really good. This year, as we remind folks, if you've got the Apple TV subscription, you don't need that double paywall. So if you're there for Ted Lasso, you can stick around for everything going on in MLS. But give a plug just for the broadcast and the everything that you guys have going on content-wise when it comes to MLS on Apple TV.
0: Oh, thank you very much, Matt. It's an absolute pleasure. It's a privilege. It's just a heck of a lot of fun. We are very fortunate to do what we do, and we enjoy it.
1: Awesome. Very, very good. Hey, Christian, really appreciate you spending some time with us. Have a wonderful call, and I'm sure we'll talk again down the line.
0: All right, Matt. Thanks for having me. Enjoy the match.
1: All right. Very good. That is Christian Miles joining us. He's part of the team over at Apple TV with the MLS package. Again, if you want to watch City SC, that's the best way to do it. Essentially, that's the only way to do it. There's a national TV game every once in a while, but of course, you can also listen on our sister station, Y98, your home for City SC soccer. And they've always got that. They also have the overlay option on Apple TV as well. If you ever want to get the local City SC broadcast, you can get that on top of Apple TV. I know a lot of people have found that with the Major League Baseball package with MLB TV, where you can take the radio broadcast and overlay it on the radio audio on top of the TV. You can do the same thing when it comes to City SC. So lots of different things. I'm glad more and more services are doing that. That's something, and Apple TV has been really good about that. If you ever watch the Friday night baseball games on Apple TV, they have that option available. A lot of people don't realize that you're watching the Friday night game. You can bring up the KMOX broadcast of the Cardinals game when they're on Apple TV on Friday nights, and it just overlays it right on top of the Apple TV thing. So that's part of MLB TV, but it's also part of Apple TV, which I know a lot of people do appreciate. We are going to take ourselves a break, and when we come back, as we get into the 7 o'clock hour, we're going to have an extended conversation with Zach Mortimer. He is the amateur acquisition director with the Cardinals. We've got a lot to get to with him. That's coming up here on KMOX.
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3: Chinese AI startup DeepSeek is raising $8 billion in its second funding round, which would value the firm at around $74 billion. DeepSeek recently launched a new version of its flagship AI model that is much cheaper than rival models for benchmark tests, with Artificial Analysis reporting that DeepSeek's V4 Flash is 100 times cheaper than Anthropic's Claude Fable 5. I'm Jason Brooks.
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23: John Sarcone.
24: As alleged, this defendant was radicalized online and spread messages of hate and violence against the American people.
23: Rising national debt weighing heavily on the stock market, which suffered its worst loss in 3 weeks. The Dow closing down more than 703 points. The U.S. government's debt topped $40 trillion Wednesday. In Massachusetts, after less than an hour of testimony, the jury in the murder trial of Lindsay Clancy sent home early this morning. Her attorneys claim she killed her three children due to postpartum psychosis. In Ukraine, a Russian missile barrage killing at least 14 people in Kyiv. Emergency crews pulling people from the rubble as fires burn through residential buildings. This is ABC News. After living in the U.S. for 6 years, Prince Harry and his wife Meghan are planning to move back to the U.K. within weeks. ABC News Royals contributor Victoria Murphy on what we know so far.
25: There's a reminder being put out that they're not working royals and that nothing has changed in their status. There's not going to be any half-in, half-out option as far as representing the monarchy goes. And I think that's a bit telling as to where the frictions might lie in the future with the royal family. As far as William goes, there's been no comment, and we know that that relationship remains very much estranged.
23: The U.S. Postal Service launching a review after a mailman was caught on camera attacking a well-known neighborhood peacock in Pasadena, California. Video appears to show the mail carrier on Tuesday throwing a rock at the bird known as Sugar and then hitting it with a stick or a club. Neighbors tell our ABC station KABC that they're outraged but admit that Sugar does have a reputation. The local Humane Society is evaluating Sugar for injuries. Dave Packer, ABC.